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1: Okay. Replace the presidency and Supreme Court as we now know them.
2: Yep.
1: Abolish ICE.
2: Absolutely.
1: Abolish borders and give amnesty to anyone currently in the U.S. illegally.
2: As a long-term plan, yep.
1: Defund the Pentagon.
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1: Abolish prisons, at least in large part.
2: Yeah, again, that is part of a long-term program, yeah.
3: 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Welcome to the revolution.
0: Yeah, we're coming to your city. 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
4: All right, thank you, Scott Shannon. Thanks to all of you for being with us. Write down our toll-free telephone number. You want to be a part of the program. It is 800-941-SEAN if you would like to join us. Got a lot to get into today, a lot of catching up to do. Thank you to Jason Chaffetz and my buddy Mark Simone and people filling in and, you know, a lot of kind words from a lot of people. As I spoke at the National Cathedral, perhaps that will come up later in the program. I've got pressing issues I've got to get to today, and not the least of which is Dr. No. 111 times Anthony Fauci invoked his Fifth Amendment rights. This is a guy in 2022 that said he'd answer any question that Congress wanted to have answered. Here's what he said then.
5: Well, if I become a punching bag, I'm a punching bag, but I am very happy to testify before any congressional oversight committee. I have nothing to hide. I can explain and validate everything that I've done. So, you know, it's going to be inconvenient if they actually are out there essentially threatening to make my life miserable. But I'm going to do what I need to do. And that is cooperate fully because we have nothing to hide at all.
4: Well, that was, of course, before this was published in Rand Paul's book. I think we did the first interview with him at the time. Now we have the Fauci diaries that have been released that are unbelievably shocking, released by Senator Rand Paul, written on a government computer using government resources, documenting, you know, Dr. Fauci's time as the top paid government official, health official in the country, and what an egomaniac narcissist he comes off as. I mean, the ramblings of somebody so self-obsessed, so fame-hungry. Pride precedeth the fall. Unbelievable. You know, for example, big front page article of me in the Washington Post. Very, very flattering. The situation with my national and international fame is explosive. Really unimaginable. Why would this be his top priority and Americans are dying? I'm the most famous and talked about person in the country. Then he included a quote, petition to make me the sexiest man alive. Video games are being named after me. There's a Fauci bobblehead. Millions of people idolizing me. Fauci wrote, you know, so giddy with excitement, even detailing a video chat with actress Julia Roberts. Had a wonderful Instagram discussion with Julia Roberts. She went on to say I was her personal hero. And how happy she was to have this conversation with me. Hundreds, you know, thousands of entries where Fauci gushing about Fauci. Beyond weird and sick and egomaniacal and narcissistic, it is bizarre. Like any good diary, he also gossips about people he doesn't like. I got a few honorable mentions in all of this, which actually makes me proud. He accused me, other Fox News hosts, of lying and calling us stooges, trashing me for wanting to open up quickly, ending shutdowns quickly, getting COVID contained quickly. And he detailed the meeting he attended with President Trump where he called Sean Hannity up to schmooze about TV ratings. But amid all of this, so many damning, you know, revelations mixed in, including real concerns about the efficacy of these COVID vaccines, about masks. You might recall this is the same guy. My mask isn't going to work. Maybe it'll stop a droplet or two, but it's ridiculous. And changing that position to one mask, then two masks. His real concerns about the efficacy of social distancing and, you know, things that he would never tell the public. Seemingly to believe that COVID-19 was more than likely man-made. Now, we learned this in Rand Paul's book. Because Paul, I think he did the first interview with us, said and had the conversations back and forth, panic conversations. I believe it was late 2019 into 2020, just before the complete COVID Adam Schiff show unfolded before the nation. I remember it was March of that year. I was in my, at the time I was living in New York years ago, and I was in my backyard. I got a call from a friend of mine in a local hospital, and he worked there. He said, you have no, Sean, you've got to listen to me. You have no idea how bad this is. He goes, we have in the hospital right now, we have no beds available. We have people in the halls of every floor we have. We have people that are dying before our eyes. We have nothing that we can offer them as help. They're in the waiting room, out the door, down the hall, down the street for crying out loud. And there's nothing we can do. I remember I got on the phone immediately with the president. I called the White House. I got him. And I explained the situation as I was hearing it on the ground, but he was already aware of it, to be very honest. And they had everything in place. Now, the president, like me, is not a doctor. The worst part of Rand Paul's book, you know, leading up to these revelations of this insane diary, is that they were very well aware that the NIH had monies that they gave to the Eco Health Alliance, and they knew that the Eco Health Alliance was funding the Wuhan Virology Lab. They knew at that lab that coronavirus research was taking place, and they knew gain-of-function research took place. I remember quoting at the time Fauci saying in 2012 something to the effect that even if it caused a worldwide pandemic, he would support gain-of-function research. I mean, he answered zero questions. He has the protection of a presidential pardon. And he does face a lot of legal challenges. Number one, there is issue, although it's, I think the majority of the opinion, the established view would be, it would be very hard, even though you have, you know, gotten a pardon, it, in terms of that you usually would give up your right to plead the fifth. The more interesting challenge might be whether or not Biden used the auto pen or made the decision himself, or if somebody else made the decision for him. There is no defense for this legacy of mistakes, no defense for this egomania. No defense for the pressure campaign. I've explained many times on this program the amount of pressure that was brought to bear on yours truly to tell you, my audience, what you should do and that you should give in and take the shot. I refused to do it. I explained at the time, I said it so often I can repeat it verbatim now. Take it seriously. I knew because people were dying, especially older people. I said, take it seriously. I said, you've got to make an informed decision. Do your research. Check in with your doctor. Factor in your unique medical condition, your medical history, maybe comorbidities you may have, pre-existing conditions you may have, and then make your own decision. I am not a doctor. I was in no position to tell people what to do. Now, we did put on other people that had, and this was a little bit later on, George Farid was on the program. Dr. Ty Brian Tyson was on this program. Dr. Robert Malone, the creator of the technology that led to the creation of the mRNA virus. And he was very clear that this technology had not been perfected. There would not have been a Pfizer or Moderna without his technology. And he was saying very clearly that it is not perfected. It was always experimental. And saying that at best, maybe the most vulnerable comorbidities, pre-existing conditions, and the elderly, which were more likely impacted by COVID, you know, they might be, be the people and the only people that would be eligible for these vaccines that they mandated on everybody. I will tell you that Fauci now is, just because he got a pardon, we'll find out if it's an auto pen pardon or not. I think there's a challenge there legally. I know my free state of Florida, we got a really good attorney general appointed by Governor Ron DeSantis. His name is James Utmeyer. He's been on this program before. And he launched a pardon-proof Fauci investigation. He said about a month ago that he was losing sleep over thinking of ways to prosecute Fauci. And one of the options for holding Fauci accountable for COVID crimes, and again, he would state lawsuits, state charges, you know, whatever pardon he got from Biden, be it auto pen or otherwise, would not be applicable here. He can be prosecuted at the state level. His federal pardon would not apply. And in order for that protection to have a fair chance of succeeding, it would have to be brought in a red state, because the chances of any blue state jury rendering an objective verdict would be likely slim and none. So it looks like Florida is going to be, my free state of Florida is going to be the first state to attempt to pardon-proof prosecution of Fauci. Now, by the way, we did put on these doctors that very successfully were treating people with alternative solutions. Yeah, there was a protocol. I got the alpha strain, and there was everybody demanding that I give my status. You know, did I get the shot? And the answer is I never got the mRNA shot. There's my answer. And I don't mind telling it to you now. Once they were demanding that I say it, the media pressure campaign, the mob, I just said, it's none of your damn business, to be very honest with you, and piss me off. And otherwise, I would have normally been glad to have shared what happened. I did get the alpha strain. I had already spoken to many doctors that said, well, if you get it, it looks like hydroxychloroquine taken early. And this was borne out through studies post-COVID, starting with the Henry Ford Hospital study and then many others thereafter, taken early, did mitigate symptoms. I already had all my stuff on hand, vitamin D, vitamin C, zinc, Z-Pack. It was all there. I got notified that I had been exposed, that I likely had it. Started taking it, kicked everybody out of my house, and I just said, that's it, stay away from me. But I never missed a radio show, and I never missed a TV show. And the only one that broke protocol, sweet baby James, you know, a couple times he'd walk in, I said, get the hell out of here. I remember screaming at him, and it's not usually my way of dealing with people, but I was like, I told you, do not come in here. This is like this is a no-go zone, kind of like Europe. Anyway, so he can be held accountable. James Utmeyer, the Florida Attorney General, announcing the state investigation on Fauci yesterday. And, you know, he's the chief of staff of DeSantis, now our Attorney General. He did a great job and is doing a great job. Friend of the program. His diary entries, he knowingly overestimated COVID's death rate in public pronouncements. You know, for example, entries from early 2020 now expose personal diaries that he privately estimated the COVID death was significantly lower than what he was telling Congress under oath only weeks later. I mean, lying under oath to Congress would normally be a crime. The stated mortality over all of this, when you look at all the data, including China, is about 3%. It started off at 2%. Now it's 3%, he said before the House Oversight Committee. And during the hearing, just weeks after the virus reached the U.S., Fauci said the COVID death rate was 1,000% higher than the seasonal flu. I think you can count all the cases of minimally symptomatic or asymptomatic infection. That probably brings the mortality rate down to somewhere around 1%. So he wasn't telling Congress the truth at the time either. And we found out what an egomaniac he is. You know, it's he might face contempt of Congress vote. Remember, Steve Bannon, Peter Navarro both refused to testify. They were cited for contempt. Let's see what happens here. Josh Hawley was just absolutely phenomenal. We had him on TV last night. And you were using federal employees, taxpayer dollars, accused Fauci of illegally using his staff to solicit prize money. You know, he's bragging that he might be the sexiest man alive and may actually, you know, have a bobblehead doll designed after him. I mean, it's so bizarre. It's so weird. It's so narcissistic, so egomaniacal. It's like, how did this guy ever get in this position of power? How many times have I warned all of you in this audience, don't trust the government? Look at how bad government schools are. Spend more per capita per student than any industrialized country, the worst results. How bad was every Obamacare promise? How bad was, well, the borders closed, borders control. Joe's cognitively strong. The Social Security lockbox been raided. I don't know why people trust government. I never trusted them. Never. And I never gave in to the pressure. And it was enormous at certain times. Man, and I will say, my employers never forced me or even tried to influence me one way or the other. And I've just got to tell the audience the truth. All right, born on America's darkest day, 9/11/01, the Tunnel to Towers Foundation. They have been helping American heroes ever since. Now, in this 25th anniversary year of 9/11/01, we do honor heroes like New York City Police Department Detective Eric Michael Kaleha and a Bensonhurst, Brooklyn native. Eric dreamed of being a police officer. He did fulfill that dream. He joined the NYPD in 94. And he worked his way up the ranks of detective. He answered the call on September 11th. He served at Ground Zero in the months that followed. Sadly, in 2022, he was diagnosed with multiple cancers tied to his heroic service. 5 months later, sadly, he passed away from a 9/11-related illness. Eric survived by his wife, Marilyn, their two children. Now, to honor his life, the Tunnel to Towers Foundation paid off the mortgage on the family home through their Fallen First Responder program. Now, if you can donate a car or land or one big donation, or just give up two Starbucks a month, please, and give it 11 bucks a month, because that is the special sweet sauce. Frank Siller says it all the time. Go to their website, the letter T, the number two, the letter T.org. 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
9: Council. So what are we learning in all of this? We had an egomaniac, and now we have evidence of that on top of the previously disclosed evidence that Dr. Fauci knew and that other members of the NIH knew that they had given money to the EcoHealth Alliance, that they funded the Wuhan Virology Lab, where they knew coronavirus research took place and they knew gain-of-function research took place. And he can't be held accountable

0: federally because of the pardon. If the pardon wasn't an auto pen pardon, we don't know. But that does not give him immunity from being prosecuted on the state level. And the state of Florida looks like they're going after Dr. Fauci. We have that and how radicalized the DSA is next as we continue.
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16: On the night before Halloween in 1975, 15-year-old Martha Moxley was murdered in the Tony Bellhaven neighborhood of Greenwich, Connecticut. She was rich and beautiful and loved by all who knew her. For decades, despite intense media scrutiny, police failed to make an arrest. In 2000, 25 years after Martha's murder, her one-time neighbor, Michael Skakel, was arrested. He'd been 15, like her, at the time of the crime. He was also a cousin of the Kennedys.
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16: 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I read the articles. Of course Michael Skakel killed his next-door neighbor Martha Moxley. He beat her to death with a golf club. I knew it. And if you followed the case like I did, I bet you knew it too. My name is Andrew Goldman. I've been a journalist for 30 years. I got involved in this case in 2015. But here's the thing. Once this story got its hooks in me, it wouldn't let me go. From NBC News Studios, Dead Certain, The Martha Moxley Murder is a podcast series that I believe will finally provide a full, true, authoritative account of the Martha Moxley case.
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23: And he would tell me that he was going to adopt me out of foster care so that I could live with him and we could be together and not have to hide.
20: 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Those men, trusted educators, football coaches, and twins, are now facing more than 50 charges related to alleged child sex abuse. So why did it take so long? This is a story about a group of women who say they survived the abuse, who took matters into their own hands, and are still fighting for the girls they used to be.
0: 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No one ever came forward.
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1: 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And he is, if you go wherever you watch your video podcasts, iHeart, YouTube, Spotify, Apple, we have it everywhere. I think it is worth your time. You will get a very different story than what the, you know, legacy media ever tells you about what we're dealing with and the radicalism and the dangers. You know, this is one of the things I said in the eulogy about Lindsey Graham. His entire life, he had moral clarity. It was probably one of his greatest gifts. He understood good versus evil, right versus wrong. And he never backed down from his beliefs. And he didn't care. He was not a guy that would, you know, shift with the winds. He just understood evil for what it is. The evil we're dealing with now is radical Islamic terrorism. And there'll be those people that hate Israel so much, they'll deny that it's even a threat, in spite of, you know, nothing but being the number one state sponsor of terror. This is why President Trump would not allow the Iranians to get a nuclear weapon. He was right. We see what the Iranians have been doing to Israel, either directly or through their proxies. They have been targeting densely populated human areas. The opposite of what Israel has done to Iran, the opposite of what the U.S. has done to Iran. And as a result, there has been a massive humanitarian crisis. I know the headlines move on, but they don't pay much attention to the humanitarian cost. You know, people that have been, that have lost everything. They've lost their homes. This is where our partnership with the IFCJ, International Fellowship of Christians and Jews, comes in. They are on the ground providing food and water and shelter and medicines. They're providing mobile medical clinics for the elderly that are unable to see doctors. And they've been on the front lines providing all of this assistance. There was recently an attack by Hezbollah, a drone attack. It struck the home of a woman named Yelena. And she had recently been widowed this year. She was living alone, trapped inside by the blast. Thankfully, she was not injured, but now she has no home to go back to. And she doesn't want to leave, but she has to. This is where the International Fellowship of Christians and Jews are providing all that humanitarian assistance. Any assistance you could provide them, I mean, is greatly needed and greatly appreciated. Please go to their website. It's prayifcj.org. That's prayifcj.org. Now, we're going to get back into Fauci. We have a lot on Fauci coming up today, a lot, because I'm so disgusted. You know, let's see if he does face a contempt of Congress charge. Josh Hawley was just pretty unbelievable. You know, you were using federal employees' taxpayer money to apply for and solicit cash prizes for you personally. Prizes totaling over $1 million. He was the number one paid federal employee. You know, and Hawley explained, was $900,000 cash award. Was that one of the prizes? And he got it because he used federal employees to get it. And this wasn't even the only award, was it, Dr. Fauci? You know, on advice of counsel 111 times. But staff, employees on a federal dime during a pandemic being paid with federal dollars soliciting cash for him. Fauci wanted the money. We want to get to, yes, he wants it. You know, that's his chief of staff, again, using federal email to pressure, you know, others that he could get rich on top of everything else. And then love being a star, love being a star. Very sick, very critical of me, but I take that. It's kind of like Marco Rubio was told by a senator in a hearing, I'm sorry I voted for you. So I take that as a great compliment. Fauci criticizing me, I take as a great compliment. He revealed in his diary that he enlisted Barack Obama's help to beat back bad publicity in terms of the Beagle torture experiments that he funded. You know, he used six-month-old Beagle puppies who had their vocal cords cut out to prevent them from barking. They were then infested with ticks and sedated and placed in cages with infectious sandflies in a lab in Tunisia. Anyway, the former National Institute of Allergy and Infectious Diseases, Dr. Fauci, enlisted the help of the media friends and former President Obama to beat back allegations in 21 that his agency funded painful experiments for dogs on puppies who were later euthanized, all of them, according to records by released by Senator Rand Paul. You know, they approved a $375,000 grant to fund these gruesome experiments. Senator Joni Ernst, I don't understand that on at least five different, you know, funded tests on dogs, including puppies as young as 6 months old, are planned. This drug will involve invasive, painful, potentially deadly procedures. And it, I mean, it just shows you how nuts this guy is. Senator Ted Cruz demanding that Fauci face jail time, labeling him America's most damaging bureaucrat. I just don't think there was anybody more damaging. You know, him invoking the Fifth Amendment, really? When he said in 2022, oh, he'd never do that. You know, he had his own lawyer tossed out of the hearing by Senator Rand Paul. You know, Senator Moreno, you know, what the F do you think you are? Just letting him have it. Paul announces a contempt vote, which is good. That's going to take place. And Senator Paul questioning whether Fauci's invoking the Fifth was even valid after the Biden pardon. Hopefully that can be tested in the courts. You know, as it relates to the auto pen pardon, that is, you know, on questionable legal ground. Then, of course, I mentioned Florida, my free state. James Utmeyer, our attorney general here in the free state of Florida. He's a great attorney general. I have a lot of confidence in him. But the documents unveil Fauci's thoughts on the lab leak debate and mask doubts and testing failure, which we have already chronicled on this program. And everything we told you was true. And to think, you know, of all the pressure being brought to bear, and I know all the criticism of the likes of me and others behind the scenes. Fetterman revealed his one regret from COVID, and he told Fox News Digital he stayed quiet because the idea was dismissed as a right-wing fringe theory. He said his one regret from COVID was that. You know, he said his greatest regrets was not speaking up more forcefully. Well, I mean, a lot of people, when the government tells people, this is why I tell you all the time, my beloved audience here, you know, I tell you, do not count on the government. Don't. You can't trust them. That's the bottom line. As evidenced by their failed schools, the lockbox raided, Social Security headed towards insolvency, Medicare towards insolvency. You know, look at the, you know, what are they doing? They've opened borders, but the borders are closed. The borders are secure. Lie. Joe Biden is cognitively so strong, I have a hard time keeping up with him. Peppermint Patty, you know, circle back Jen Psaki saying. You know, look at what we're up against in 97 days. All these candidates, eliminate the U.S. Senate, you know, eliminate, you know, who chooses the president and getting rid of judges, amnesty for illegals, open borders, abolish ICE. They're saying it. You know, this is what came out this week on Fox News Sunday when you had one of the co-chairs of the Democratic Socialists of America, which, by the way, they're really the Democratic Bolsheviks or Communists of America. You know, defund the Department of War, end all deportations, eliminate cash bail, you know, establish a wealth tax. That means confiscation of wealth. Pass the Green New Deal, cradle to grave, womb to tomb, abolish prisons, abolish police, abolish public ownership of most corporations. And their co-chair confirming the party plans to abolish the presidency, the Senate, the Pentagon, prisons, capitalism. You know, not a peep, the silence of the likes. And by the way, Chuck Schumer was sitting behind me at the National Cathedral. Along, who else was by? So we had Senator Thune back there, Senator Barrasso behind me, Chuck Grassley, Dick Durbin. I was nice to everybody. Linda would be very angry with me. You know, it just is, they're leaders in name all. Their silence is deafening, which makes what happens in 97 days that much more important, which is why we are trying to highlight this for you and make you fully aware of what is at stake here. We've got 37 of these lunatics that are running. You know, look at Marxist commie Mamdani out of New York. By the way, he won't rule out reparations in New York. He can't even afford buses. And now he's talking about reparations. You know, on top of, you know, this ridiculous tax, which, by the way, they bungled the whole, you know, New Yorkers are seething at the state tax, which explicitly, you know, sold as levying, targeting wealthy owners of luxury second homes. Well, it turns out most of these people are actually living in these homes. And then he's doxing the names of wealthy and rich people. Historically, you got to understand something. If you are considered wealthy in America, there's a certain risk you have. And I interviewed Steve Wynn for my podcast, and he talked about he had a child kidnapped because people knew he was wealthy. And it didn't work out well when he started doxing with a stupid smile and grin of his and video in front of Ken Griffin of Citadel. I don't know Ken Griffin. You know, his luxury apartment in New York worth over a couple of hundred million that he's paying taxes on. And now this guy, he's doxing anybody that has an apartment that maybe they're not living in. Okay, well, they're all gonna sell those apartments, you idiot. By the way, our friend Bruce Blakeman was on this program last week, the Republican, running against Kathy Hochul. It is now a four-point race, according to the most recent poll that came out. Four-point race. I mean, I'm really pulling for him. I just hope the people of New York, this is probably your last chance to fix your state. This is it. This is going to be your last shot. You know, he's breaking New York City. Mamdani runs the city. Kathy Hochul scared to death of Mamdani. By the way, there was a release of Gavin Newsom's mistress apparently giving a tell-all, Mr. No-Show Governor, which goes back some time ago, detailing and describing their fling in explosive detail, their steamy hot tub sessions, and this confession to her husband that it was just, quote, about sex. And anyway, it just detailed Newsom's early part of his career. The sad part is the husband of the woman he's having the affair with, or was having the affair with, was Newsom's close friend and top aide. And, I mean, it's just sad. I mean, you talk about disloyalty at a high level. Well, that happened years ago. All right. Whatever you want to say. If it was a Republican, people would be all over it. By the way, a story out today. Jonathan Turley writes this. You know, these Zora Mamdani, they spent $50 million on one government-run grocery store. And they say it's going to be a 30% discount. The problem is those groceries are going to be the most expensive in the city. Here's the truth about markup in grocery stores. They deal in volume. The markup is like 2% to 3%. I mean, it's unbelievable. But Mamdani now has put everybody in danger by posting the names and locations of the rich people to be taxed. He's listing it publicly. There's got to be a lawsuit here in terms of doxing or making it illegal to dox people because of the homes they own. Now, maybe if people are delinquent on their taxes, you might have a case to be made there. But no, it's anybody with money that he wants to get his greedy hands on because he, you know, has his, you know, democratic, communist, socialist agenda that he wants to pass. And then you got, for example, the U.S. Supreme Court. You know, Louis Brandeis famously said that laboratories are democracy, talking about states. Now, the Supreme Court has long recognized that one state cannot govern the citizens of another state. And anyway, the reason I bring this up, because New York is now trying to go after states like Missouri and Iowa, and it's the core tenet of federalism, by the way, the structural part of our nation's constitution that allows for great variation, great competition between our states. And anyway, it's this new greenhouse gas reporting rule that requires fuel suppliers throughout the nation to register with New York and report information related to greenhouse gas emission so that, what, New York can pick the pockets of taxpayers in other states? Now, meanwhile, they could be... There's more liquefied natural gas in New York than you could even shake a stick at. New York's economic problems, you elect Bruce Blakeman, and New York's not going to have economic problems. They're going to go away. And Bruce Blakeman will solve those issues on behalf of everyone. But we are living through, there are now, what, 37 Marxist or DSA people, whichever you prefer to call them, that are now on the ballot in 97 days. What have I been asking you? I've been asking, well, I ask a couple of things. 3 hours a day for radio, an hour a day for TV, 2 podcasts a week. It's not a lot to ask among friends. But with all that said, the most important thing you will do this year is take this midterm election seriously. Turnout in midterm elections determines the outcome. If every one of you listening to this show, if everyone that watches my TV show gets out and vote, we will win these races. We will control Congress. We will control the House. We will control the Senate. And these radicals will be defeated. It is doable, but all of you have to participate. There's been a recent survey. 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
2: From the WHO Weather Center.
11: Rain will end our work week. Tonight, a 90% chance of showers, low 69. Friday, an 80% chance of more rain, high 81. A slight chance of storms on Saturday morning, high 79. Sunny, high 82 on Sunday. That's your forecast. I'm Elaine Lee Irvin with News Radio 1040, WHO.
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21: I'm Elaine Lee Irvin. Here's what's trending on WHO. People fishing on the MLK Bridge last night watched a car go over the railing into the Des Moines River. Witnesses called 911.
22: We just took a call saying that a white SUV just drove off the bridge. Older male moving in the vehicle still. We got a team in route.
23: I got a male, alert conscious and breathing. We do have a vehicle resting on the rocks on its side.
22: Fire response sound, vehicle not in the water, but it is down on the rocks. We'll need extrication for it, though.
21: Des Moines police dispatch audio from just after 9:30 last night. The driver was safely rescued. An investigation is underway after a deadly boating crash on Clear Lake. The DNR says two boats collided on the west end of Clear Lake at about 8:30 this morning. The DNR says the operator of one boat was killed and a passenger in the same boat was injured and taken to the hospital. Alcohol isn't being considered as a factor. Our top national stories.
24: The nomination of President Trump's former personal attorney, Todd Blanche, for the post of U.S. Attorney General could be pulled by Trump. Because of some Republican opposition posting to social media today, Trump said he has no objection to temporarily withdrawing the nomination if Republican Senators John Cornyn and Tom Tillis do not do the right thing. Both Cornyn and Tillis have said they won't confirm Blanche until receiving complete assurances from the White House that the president's so-called anti-weaponization fund at the Justice Department is completely scuttled. Reports say the world's richest man, Elon Musk, has plans to spend at least $100 million to help Republicans in the upcoming midterm elections. Reports say Musk's authorized his super PAC to spend the money in at least eight states to help Republicans in November. The FDA says it's investigating another outbreak of cyclosporiasis, not linked to lettuce. And they say more than 100 cases have now been connected with a separate outbreak. I'm Scott Carr.
21: I'm Elaine Lee Irvin. Our next update in 30 minutes. 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

0: give me sort of a true or false on these. Abolish the Senate.
1: True.
0: Okay. Replace the presidency and Supreme Court as we now know them.
1: Yep.
0: Abolish ICE.
1: Absolutely.
0: Abolish borders and give amnesty to anyone currently in the U.S. illegally.
1: As a long-term plan, yep.
0: Defund the Pentagon.
1: Absolutely.
0: Abolish prisons, at least in large part.
1: Yeah, again, that as part of a long-term program, yeah.
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4: 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It is so frustrating. It is so scandalous. It was so despicable what we witnessed on display yesterday. Now, there is some legal dispute as to whether or not once somebody gets a pardon, whether or not they forfeit their right to the Fifth Amendment. Some lawyers say yes, some lawyers say no. It's one thing that is absolutely for certain. I think there is a legal challenge if Fauci got one of Joe Biden's auto pen pardons, and that will be playing out in court. The other big, you know, separate delineation that I think we got to focus on, and that is, you know, just because he got a federal pardon doesn't mean the states can't go after Fauci. If you really want to know the reason why Fauci clammed up so much yesterday, because my state, like the free state of Florida, has every intention of investigating Anthony Fauci, and I would not mess with James Upmeyer, our attorney general in Florida. I mean, he's a lawman's lawman, and he's going to follow the law. And the amount of damage that this man caused is unfathomable. 111 times he pled the Fifth Amendment. Listen.
5: Although it pains me to do so, because of the respect I have for the legislative branch of government and my decades-long record of cooperating with Congress, under the advice of my attorneys, I will invoke my right under the Fifth Amendment of the Constitution to refrain from answering your questions.
6: Do you have that in front of you?
5: On the advice of counsel, I respectfully decline to answer based upon my rights under the Fifth Amendment of the Constitution.
6: Let the record record that the witness has refused to answer whether there's a folder in front of him.
7: Did you partner with Bill Gates on global health initiatives or vaccines?
5: On the advice of counsel, I respectfully decline to answer based upon my rights under the Fifth Amendment to the Constitution.
7: Just apologize
8: to the people who you harmed through your actions. Will you say, do you have the dignity to just say you're sorry?
5: On the advice of counsel, I respectfully decline to answer based upon my rights under the Fifth Amendment to the Constitution.
4: So that's Fauci, you know, saying over and over again, please the Fifth Amendment, please the Fifth Amendment, please. You know, the New York Post had a great headline, which is Dr. No invoking the Fifth Amendment 111 times, denying Americans answers about COVID. Now, then we have this whole other separate issue, which is Fauci and Fauci being in love with himself. And these were documents discovered on his computer, owned by the federal government, not by anybody else. And, you know, what did we learn? We learned that Fauci, compelled to testify, did this whole game yesterday. Fauci showed up with an army of lawyers, one that got kicked out of the room because he wasn't supposed to speak. And 2 days before the hearing, Senator Rand Paul published all of this 1,000-page diary. The diary entries did not resemble the work of a diligent government official whose first priority was the safety and security of you, the American people, during a pandemic. It just exposed what was a self-obsessed, fame-hungry egomaniac. He bragged about a video chat with Julia Roberts, you know, had a wonderful Instagram discussion with Julia Roberts. She went on to say that I was her personal hero. To be very honest, it's a level of narcissism that I find disgusting and despicable. And like any good diary, gossiping about the people he doesn't like, including yours truly. You know, accusing me and others of lying and calling us stooges, trashing me for wanting to open up the country quickly and end the shutdowns quickly after COVID was contained. You know, in the end, looking back, Linda, you can verify this. I'm very proud of our coverage. I stuck to my guns. There was enormous pressure put on me at the time. Enormous. Linda, you remember this. And it's pressure that doesn't impact me or affect me, but they were coming after me because they wanted me to disclose my status. They wanted me to tell you what to do with your body. I am not a medical doctor, and I kept repeating it. I said take it seriously, you know, because I saw that many people were dying. I don't want my listener to die, especially unnecessarily. How could I possibly tell you what to do when I know nothing about your medical history, your current condition, any comorbidities you have or pre-existing conditions you have? And I'm just not a doctor. I'm not equipped. But the pressure was there to tell me to tell you to take the shot. And we went about it very differently. We put on people like, you know, Dr. Tyson. How many other doctors did we put on that did a great job? I know we're not getting everybody in here. But we had, Linda, how many great doctors?
9: We had Dr. Malone. We had Dr. Tyson. We had Dr. George Fareed. It was incredible.
4: They were great. And by the way, they actually helped friends of mine that were in deep Adam Schiff at the time. And they had protocols that they developed. You know, later studies like the Henry Ford Hospital study, that was the first of what became many studies that proved taken early hydroxychloroquine mitigated symptoms. Dr. Robert Malone is the person responsible for actually creating the mRNA technology that led to the creation of these new experimental, and it was always experimental, vaccinations. You know, meanwhile, he's on my show telling my audience, you, that it's not perfected. He's telling you that. He created the science. Listen to the science. Don't listen to the scientists that created it, but listen to the science. And he was saying, but in this case, because this is impacting older people, he said on an experimental basis, temporary basis, he would, you know, with, of course, caution, recommend this only for people 65 and older and people with comorbidities and pre-existing conditions, not children. And then you had COVID, then you had, you know, Fauci all over the place. Masks, they don't do a thing. It won't even stop one little droplet. Remember that quote? We played it over and over again. And then one mask, and then two masks, and, you know, obviously just full of himself, angry with people like me. Anyway, so the Oversight Project, their visiting fellow for deportation studies, Scott Mikowski, is with us, and he is with the House Judiciary Committee. And anyway, you know, he put out there, for example, when Dr. Fauci pushed the shutdown and mask policies, the fallout didn't stop at schools and storefronts. It reached straight inside federal law enforcement. The lockdown doctrine became the rationale for turning off interior immigration enforcement officers who are essential to, by statute, they were sent home. At-large operations were stopped, and the detained population was cut nearly in half, from roughly 45,000 to 20,000. That was just one of the many factors. Never mind your kids couldn't get in school learning unless, of course, you know, you had the money of Gavin Newsom and you were sending your kids to a private school in California. You couldn't go to restaurants out there unless, of course, you're no-show Gavin Newsom and he was at the French Laundry. Anyway, welcome to the program. Scott, we appreciate you being with us.
10: Thank you, Sean. Thanks for having me.
4: I mean, just the more we learn, the more angry I get, and the more that I have come to realize, never trust the government. I tell my audience this all the time.
10: Absolutely, Sean. Yeah, it's astounding what goes on daily, but you're absolutely correct.
4: Okay, so tell us what was happening on the immigration front. And you know, because for 4 years, we were told during Biden, for example, that the border's closed, the border's secure. We were told by Biden himself. We were told by Kamala Harris, the borders are that never went to the border. We were told by Mayorkas. That was the second big lie. First big lie being that Joe is cognitively sound.
10: Yeah, Sean. So like, what I would like to tell everybody out there is that the border was wide open. Border Patrol was being overwhelmed. Resources from the interior were getting shipped down to the southern border. They were processing. They effectively dismantled interior enforcement. They weren't worried about removals. They weren't worried about criminal aliens within our interior. They were doing everything they can to get people processed, and then releasing them into the interior to make it a problem later on down the road.
4: Okay, so what else has your group discovered that went wrong beyond all the health issues that so many Americans faced, not the least of which was another big lie? If you got the shot, you're never going to get COVID. If you got the shot, you're never going to infect another person.
10: Yeah, I think the American people understand that, it's so divided, right? If you didn't get the shot, you were an anti-vaxxer. I mean, somebody who served in the military, served for 37 years. I've taken every shot the military's given me. I trusted the government. Then this thing came out, COVID came out, and I was still in the military. I was deployed overseas at the time. And, you know, it was like, you're either getting the shot or you're getting out. And so people opted to get out of the military, and then because it was a big farce. I mean, I know people that got the shot and the boosters, they wound up getting COVID, you know, 4 or 5 times.
4: Pretty unbelievable to me. What about the people? I mean, myocarditis became a big issue, especially for athletes in school.
10: Yes, sir. That was a big concern. And I think there's still studies being conducted about that. I believe there's a lot of health things. I believe a lot of people were misdiagnosed with COVID purposely. And we were sold a bag of goods. And, you know, what Dr. Fauci did yesterday on the stand was just disgraceful, in my opinion. He owes the American people an explanation and to stand behind the Fifth Amendment when he's already been fully pardoned and knows that. Unless he doesn't.
4: No, there's definitely legal liability in his future, in my view. I mean, my free state of Florida is doing a full investigation, as they should. I think these are very damning. But it was Rand Paul in his book, and we had him on. I think we did the first interview for his book. In his book, he described in detail panicked late night messages within members of the NIH, because they knew that they funded the EcoHealth Alliance. They knew that taxpayer dollars went to the EcoHealth Alliance. They knew that they gave money to the Wuhan Virology Lab. They knew at that lab that coronavirus research took place. They knew the gain-of-function research took place. So, I mean, all of which was true, and they did it anyway. And at that point, they knew damn well that they were culpable. And rather than be straight with the American people, then they tried to divert attention. Well, likely came from a wet market, probably a bat, you know, exotic animals that are being sold, and people in China eat this stuff or whatever they were selling.
10: Yes, sir. I mean, I think once you realize it's not about the issues people write about or talk about, it makes more sense. And there was an attempted hostile takeover, and that's what they did effectively. They shut everything down.
4: All right, Scott Mikowski, thank you, sir. Appreciate it. And good job testifying before the House Judiciary Committee. All right, quick break. Right back. When we come back, we'll hit the phones. Toll-free, our number is 800-941-SEAN if you want to be a part of the program. I want to remind you, I mean, I know everybody, you're planning on opening a business. 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
4: 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I know the guys at Rush Tax. I've spent time with their team. They genuinely care about helping people who have received those very scary notices from the IRS and have no idea what to do next. Whatever you do, their top advice, don't deal with them on your own. They're the pros. They do it every day. They will only take your case if they know they can help you.

0: In our final moments, as we discuss the issues of Fauci invoking the Fifth Amendment 111 times yesterday. By the way, Linda, I'm not saying we were perfect in terms of the advice we gave this audience, but I gave the best advice I could. And we made available to people doctors that had a very alternative point of view. It turns out that if you look at Dr. Fareed, Dr. Tyson, the admonition of Robert Malone, who created the technology, we helped to inform people. You know, we brought up, ask your doctor about monoclonal antibodies, which I think you got so sick of me saying it. I never said to people to take them. I said, I'm hearing very good things about it. They were giving it away to any Floridian, anybody in Florida for free and, you know, with great results. So anyway, it was pretty amazing.
1: It was an amazing time. And I think it was a difficult time because unfortunately, anything you said that wasn't get the shot, get it now, get every booster was frowned upon. And there were people that were in very precarious positions because we wanted to be honest with the audience, but there was so much misinformation that you got to a spot where it was like, you have to make your own decision and you have to do that with your own doctors, whether they be holistic, conventional, what have you, but you have to make those decisions. But the mandates was where really the rubber hit the road.
0: Well, and then the New York Times had two separate writers writing that if my grandmother or my mother listened to Sean Hannity, she'd be dead.
1: Well, that was the problem. Look at Tyson and Fareed. They lost their licenses and had to go to federal court to get them back because they saved 7,000 lives using their own protocol and not the one mandated by Fauci.
0: It was unbelievable what the amount of pressure brought to bear on people. Anyway, we're going to get to your calls on this and anything else on your mind today. Toll free, it is 800-941-SHAWN if you want to be a part of the program.

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1: All right, 25 now till the top of the hour. Toll free, our number is 800-941-SEAN if you want to be a part of the program. 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And right now, when you buy the number one concealed carry pistol in the country, you will get that absolutely free. Now look, Sig Sauer, proudly made in America, the live free or die state of New Hampshire. Half their workforce is former military, and they are a proud partner at Sig Sauer with the U.S. military. They are the official sidearm of every branch of the U.S. military. I have the M17 pistol of Sig Sauer, the same one carried by our brave men and women that defend freedom around the world. Now, remember the P365, the number one concealed carry pistol in the country. We are a Sig Sauer family here on the Sean Hannity Show. Sweet baby James, like me, we have several Sig Sauer firearms. Linda, well, she's in a little bit of a world of her own. She owns the P365 Rose Special Edition. Now, is the rose on the inside or the outside? Is it on the bullet
2: or
1: is it
2: outside.
1: On the
2: outside? It's gorgeous, and it's honestly
1: gorgeous.
2: It is. It's gorgeous. It's got beautiful detailed work, and I mean, I love it. I keep it. It's my downstairs gun by one of my entrances. So it's great. You know, I'm going to shoot you with style if you come, you know, on the premises uninvited.
1: Yeah, remind me not to knock on the door of your house.
2: Well, you'll be invited. And that's different.
1: Buy any new P365, you'll get a free Sig Sauer everyday carry flashlight, only for a limited time. 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All right, let's get to our busy phones. Let us say hi to George in Mississippi. George, hi. How are you? Glad you called.
3: Mr. Hannity, real pleasure. I've been following you since Hannity and Combs.
1: So. Oh, thank you, my friend. That means more than you know. I truly appreciate it.
3: I was calling to get some clarity. Why they can't turn this guy over to the international courts to get it off of our back? This is my first part of the question.
1: You're talking about Fauci?
3: Yes, sir.
1: Okay.
3: I mean, if the international community was affected, couldn't he be tried, you know, outside of the country?
1: It's really, you know, remember, he worked for the federal government. He was the highest paid employee in the federal government. I'm more concerned about what he did in America to Americans and the vanity and the narcissism at a level that is shocking to me. If any pride or ego creeps into my thought process, I just find it a very dangerous thing. Does this make any sense to you? You know, there's a quote in the Bible.
3: I mean, I'm not a vendetta kind of person, Mr. Hannity, but, you know, he certainly hurt a lot of people everywhere.
1: He just flat out lied to us, as far as I'm concerned. He knew more than he told people. And now the evidence is there. He got his pardon from Biden. I'd like to know if it was an auto pen, which should be investigated and see the legitimacy of it. But he didn't help when the country was desperate. And then the pressure campaign on everybody to do what they wanted you to do. It was, and many of you listening to this program, and I'm going to tell you something. I understand if you wanted to believe the experts. Do you remember the movie? Watch that movie.
3: Gene Hackman.
1: Right. Exactly. I forget the woman that was in there that used to be the swimmer, and she saved a life and then she passed away in that movie. She was amazing. And what what was so incredible, there was one group of people, you know, they had this pastor played by Gene Hackman who was listening to this young man, this young kid who had actually taken the time to get to know the ship. And he decided to listen to the informed kid while others were saying, follow the doctor, follow the doctor. All the people that followed the doctor died. Everyone that listened to the kid lived. It's like sometimes the experts are not worth listening to. George, how many times have I told you on this show, don't trust the government. Always make plans to be as self-sufficient as you can.
3: Every time I've listened to you, I can't.
1: You know, and I say that because I love my audience. I'll tell you why I say that. Because you know what? At the end of the day, Social Security, they raided the lockbox. The educational system has failed. Look at what the DSA now wants to do to the country. Look at what these lunatics will do to the country if they ever get control. I mean, they're stating it publicly. Eliminate the Senate. Eliminate the presidency. Eliminate, you know, the Supreme Court. Amnesty for illegals. Abolish ICE. Defund our Department of War. End all deportations. Eliminate cash bail. You know, a massive wealth tax, the Green New Deal, all of it, abolish prisons and police. I mean, we're dealing with very tough times. And that's why in 97 days, we have a midterm election. I'm begging, I will beg everyone in this audience to take it seriously and to vote.
3: Mr. Hannity,
1: yes, sir.
3: Other part of my question that I wanted to ask is, can the GOP use this as a platform push the needle a little bit before the midterms?
1: You mean the issue of Fauci, how we were lied to?
3: And it's got blue fingerprints all over it.
1: 100%. I think they should. I thought the Democrats yesterday were a disgrace. Just a disgrace on that committee. And when I watched it, it was jaw dropping. George, God bless you. Thanks for being such a big supporter of the show. We appreciate you more than you know. You make this happen. Thank you. Janet in Maryland, next Sean Hannity Show. Hey, Janet, how are you? Thanks for checking in. Glad you called.
4: It's an honor to speak to you, Sean. First of all, this isn't what I wanted to call about, and I'll get to that. Fauci is a criminal. He needs to be charged with crimes against humanity. And your coverage of COVID was spot on, and you were right about everything. Now, I want to...
1: Well, apparently, I was not loved by Dr. Fauci, which actually means I was... It's kind of like Marco Rubio says, I regret voting for you, some senator. And he goes, oh, that just means I'm doing my job. So I feel the same way.
4: Take that as an honor if Fauci said that. I wanted to extend my condolences, or all of our condolences, to you for losing your friend, Senator Graham. I realize you talk for a living. I get it. But your eulogy was over the top. It was heartfelt, funny, beautiful. You brought everybody in, his family, his staff, foreign leaders, like all of South Carolina. And the scripture at the end was perfect. You're just an American treasure. And I hate to gush because I'm not that kind of person, but I was so, it choked me up. You were spot on. And thank you. Thank you for speaking and being so beautiful at this man's funeral. You were amazing. Thank you.
1: Janet, you're very, very kind. You know, I do speak for a living, and I started saying that at the beginning of the speech, but
4: I know
1: it's never the speech you want to give. It just isn't. And, you know, when I was asked, I was honored. I said yes right away. I was asked by his sister, Darlene, and because we were close. And we didn't always agree. I mean, we'd fight hard, but we always got along. But I wanted to honor him, and I wanted to set set the record straight. Because people lie about him, they smear him, they besmirch him. They never understood him, in part because they never listened to him.
4: Right.
1: And I took it very seriously. I remember I woke up Saturday night, I'll be very blunt with you, at about midnight, and I just realized I have to write this. And I pounded out that eulogy, which, you know, stayed very close to the original text. At midnight on Saturday night, I stayed up to nearly 4 a.m. writing it. And then I put it away, went back, polished it up a little bit, and that was the eulogy. And I was not looking forward to doing it, but I was honored to do it, if that makes any sense at all.
4: It does, 100%. And Sean, listen, what you do is so awesome for everybody that listens to you. Please don't ever change what you're doing. Stay the course. God bless you. And
1: oh, it means a lot. Thank you.
4: Go Bills.
1: I will tell you, we're missing a force of nature, especially when it comes to right and wrong and good versus evil. There's a lot of dumb people out there right now, and I'm so frustrated with many of them. But you know what? For evil to succeed is for good people to do nothing. What I love about you and this audience is full of good people, the heart and soul that makes this country great, and people of common sense, which is not so common. And I'll tell you one other side note. It's not exactly the easiest spot to be in to follow the president of your country and speak, but I promise you, I put my heart and soul into it and meant every word that I said.
4: CNN cut you, right? When you started to talk, CNN cut away. My brother told me that. I don't watch CNN.
1: Somebody else told me that. Are you surprised? I'm not surprised. Well, by the way, it might have been the first time in their life they got ratings. They should have kept it on.
4: Probably. You're darn right about that. Please take some time for yourself. This was a huge loss for you.
1: I appreciate it. I was grateful that people filled in. I was able to stay on TV. It was the hours of the funerals and the services that prevented me from being on radio the last 2 days. I'm grateful. Jason Chaffetz and Mark Simone for filling in, and my team working extra hard. Very supportive. Thank you.
4: Beautiful. Well done, good and faithful servant.
1: Yeah. By the way, maybe the hardest words I had to utter in the whole speech, to be honest, it's got a finality to it. And, you know, it's funny because people would say to me, Linda, I brought this up before. Do you know that you're quoting scripture when you say at the end of your TV show, let not your heart be troubled? And I guess for many, I was answering that question in the eulogy. And then I went on to read the whole scripture, which... and then I started choking with the president, and I said, Mr. President, he has his own heavenly version of Mar-a-Lago, and it might be a little bigger than yours because it's heaven, and it might have more gold than the Oval Office, and it may even have one big, beautiful ballroom and somewhere on the property a big arch. That did get a pretty big laugh among people. Did you laugh at that, Linda?
2: Yeah, I mean, I think there's a lot of people who are of the opinion that, you know, when it's painful and it's sad and you're at a funeral, there's a moment of levity that you can offer them. And I think you did.
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5: From the WHO Weather Center.
12: Rain will end our work week. Tonight, a 90% chance of showers, low 69. Friday, an 80% chance of more rain, high 81. A slight chance of storms on Saturday morning, high 79. Sunny, high 82 on Sunday. That's your forecast. 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
1: All right, back to our busy phones. It's 800-941-SHAWN if you want to be a part of the program. Danny in Boston. Danny, how are you? Glad you called, sir.
13: All right, Sean. And Communist China sent that deadly coronavirus to America, killing Americans. And people want to continuously protect Communist China by never bringing this up. In the last 48 hours, I have heard no one mention that China sent that virus here. And also, Rand Paul never mentioned stopping flights coming in from China with people who had that virus in January of 2020. Why ain't anybody calling him on the carpet about that? If people want to continue to protect this communist country, China, and completely ignore China for bringing it here. In December of 2019, people were dying in China. China was blocking people, throwing them in their houses. They knew what was going on. They would give no cooperation to the United States of America, and they let flights leave China to go to Europe, Australia, and the United
1: States. Oh, no, it was even more specific, Danny, than that. They were not allowing anybody to fly from any other part of China into Wuhan. But they were, and they weren't allowing people in Wuhan to go to any other part of China. But they were allowing people in Wuhan to travel the world. And they went to Europe and the United States and other countries. They knew damn well what they were doing. And that was the most damning thing, I think, in the entire process. And then you can add Fauci's incompetence and egomania. you know, to it, and the fact that he knew so much more and just flat out, as far as I'm concerned, lied to us. It's a disaster. And I'm going to repeat one thing I said earlier. Never trust your government. Embrace freedom in your life. Make your own choices. In retrospect, I'm so grateful that I followed my own common sense and didn't give in to a lot of pressure that was being brought to bear on me, both on radio and TV, to toe the line. And I'm like, I'm not doing that. I refuse. I'm not selling my soul. And we didn't. And we gave you alternative voices to hear. Dr. Fareed, Dr. Malone, Dr. Tyson. They ended up being right. The others were all wrong. Look, safety, security strategies for you and your family. We all need one. There are those cases where only one option will do. That's the lethal option. Now, the last year we have FBI statistics for is 2022. Lethal altercations are less than 0.01% of situations that arise. That's the beauty of this new technology, BYRNA.com. 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
12: I'm Elaine Lee Irvin. Here's what's trending on WHO. There's an increased risk of flash flooding for much of Iowa tonight into tomorrow. The National Weather Service says the system will move west to east across Iowa, bringing a lot of rain.
18: We're looking for widespread amounts of around an inch in many locations in central Iowa. We could see some higher amounts, as high as 2 to 3 inches. That would probably be on the higher side.
12: Jeff Zog, hydrologist with the National Weather Service, there's a slight risk for these storms to be severe, mostly in western Iowa, with possible damaging winds. Tomorrow will be the last day to buy 2026 Iowa State Fair value packs online. It includes 6 ride tickets, including the giant slide and the sky glider, and a cup of Barksdale State Fair cookies, all for $20. 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Our top national stories.
19: The nomination of President Trump's former personal attorney Todd Blanche for the post of U.S. Attorney General could be pulled by Trump due to Republican opposition. Trump posts to social media he has no objection to temporarily withdrawing the nomination if Senators John Cornyn and Tom Tillis, both Republicans, he says, do not do the right thing. Cornyn and Tillis have said they won't vote to confirm Blanche until getting assurances from the White House that the president's proposed anti-weaponization fund is completely scuttled. The police chief in Seattle is stepping down after questions over his response to a chaotic shooting at a downtown food festival last Sunday. Mayor Katie Wilson's office confirms police chief Sean Barnes resigned following reports that Wilson asked Barnes to resign or face termination. A resolution that would have required President Trump to withdraw U.S. troops from Iran is being blocked by Republicans in the Senate. The measure failed 49-50, with Republican Senators Susan Collins, Lisa Murkowski, and Rand Paul joining Democrats in support. I'm Scott Carr.
12: I'm Elaine Lee Irvin. Our next update in 30 minutes. Breaking news and severe weather as it happens on Des Moines News Weather and Traffic Station, News Radio 1040 WHO.
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0: give me sort of a true or false on these. Abolish the Senate.
1: True.
0: Okay. Replace the presidency and Supreme Court as we now know them.
1: Yep.
0: Abolish ICE.
1: Absolutely.
0: Abolish borders and give amnesty to anyone currently in the U.S. illegally.
1: As a long-term plan, yep.
0: Defund the Pentagon.
1: Absolutely.
0: Abolish prisons, at least in large part.
1: Yeah, again, that as part of a long-term program, yeah.
2: Freedom is back in style. Welcome to the revolution.
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2: 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Coming up next, our final news roundup and information overload hour.
4: All right, news roundup and information overload hour. 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If you want to be a part of the program, in a moment we'll be joined by Aaron Seary. He's a managing partner of Seary and Glimstad and author of Vaccines Amen, The Religion of Vaccines, a close confidant to Health and Human Services Secretary RFK. He's been on a lot of big podcasts. Apparently, Joe Rogan is a big fan. Remember when Rogan got COVID? Remember, he came back, he was healthy, and he said to the world, we threw everything at it. Monoclonal antibodies, they tried hydroxychloroquine. Again, a lot of studies in the aftermath, taken early, it mitigated symptoms, starting with the Henry Ford Hospital study and many others thereafter. I never did see a study on ivermectin. You know, some people swore by it, but there was no downside that I saw. I never read anything about a downside. And for example, when I first got COVID, I got the alpha strain, didn't talk about it at the time, didn't miss a day of work. I was tired, but that was about it. And I took HCQ, and I took, what else did I take, Linda? Vitamin D, vitamin C. I took a Z-Pack.
5: You took zinc.
4: Zinc. Yeah, you had me sucking on those horrible zinc tablets all day.
5: That's
4: long.
5: Because they're a good carrier of good things like HCQ and ivermectin.
4: Okay, so I just kicked all of my staff out of my home studios at the time, and I worked alone. Although Sweet Baby James got yelled at on more than one occasion for breaking protocols and actually walking in the room. I mean, I screamed at him so loud, I nearly lost my voice. I'm like, what part of why are you laughing? What part of stay out of this room do you not understand? Last thing I would ever want is to infect somebody else, you know, with COVID. Didn't want that to happen, especially him, because he doesn't take the best care of himself like he should. But anyway, I want to play, if I can. Let me play Dr. Fauci. I'm happy to testify before any congressional oversight committee. I have nothing to hide. This was in 2022.
6: Well, if I become a punching bag, I'm a punching bag, but I am very happy to testify before any congressional oversight committee. I have nothing to hide. I can explain and validate everything that I've done. So, you know, it's going to be inconvenient if they actually are out there essentially threatening to make my life miserable. But I'm going to do what I need to do. And that is cooperate fully because we have nothing to hide at all.
4: 111 times he pled the fifth. He has nothing to hide. All right. So now we welcome to the program Aaron Seary. And author of Vaccines Amen, The Religion of Vaccines, close confidant on RFK. And he's been a guest, I guess, on Rogan. Do you remember when they did this to Rogan? You know, I don't know Joe Rogan. I think he does a very interesting podcast sometimes. You know, I don't think he's as political as I am by any stretch. But he has a lot of interesting people like you on there. And he's big into health, wellness, fitness, nutrition, longevity, which I'm very into. And you know, you'd think that people would be gracious and say, oh, I'm glad whatever you did worked. Glad you're healthy. Glad you're back on the air. Congratulations. And he's sharing with his audience the experience he went through. I refused to share it because everyone was in the media, the left-wing media was demanding that I tell everybody my status. So I'm like, you know what? Screw you. It's none of your business. I'm not telling you anything. And I just never understood that. Can you explain it?
7: You'd have to get into the workings of the government and why they do the things the way they do them. And, you know, you cover it all the time. They often don't make sense, or they're driven by interests of those who don't have the best interests of the American public at heart. But the main thing that Rogan, you know, talked about was taking ivermectin. And if you recall, he got attacked for supposedly using a horse dewormer, even though ivermectin, was the person who invented it, won the Nobel Prize, and it's one of the, you know, one of the most commonly used medicines in the world, what I understand.
4: That was such a big lie that it was a horse tranquilizer, a horse something, I don't remember.
7: Ivermectin is used as an antiparasitic, so they also do use it with horses. But you want to hear an amazing fact about ivermectin, or that was reported in a book by Pierre Corey called The War on Ivermectin. There were 80 lawsuits that were brought to seek an injunction to force the hospital to administer ivermectin. In about 40 of them, the court granted the injunction. In 40 of them, the court did not. So for the 40 cases where the court granted the injunction and the ivermectin was administered, according to the summary in this book, okay, 38 of those patients lived. In the 40 lawsuits where the family lost and the ivermectin was not administered, around 38, 39 of the patients died. Statistically, now that obviously is not a, you know, epidemiological peer-reviewed study that you will find in a journal, but those two data points are quite compelling standing on their own.
4: Well, I will tell you this. There was a very close friend of mine that actually was part of the syndication of my radio show. And he was hours away from being put on a ventilator. If you were put on a ventilator, it turned out your odds of living at that point during COVID early on, it was about 12%, it turned out. And it was bad. Linda, you know who I'm talking about here. And I don't want to give his name out. And he's been on this, actually should, because he's been on the program and he told the story. Dr. Oz and I got on the phone with this man's doctor, and we begged him to please administer hydroxychloroquine. Dr. Oz, by the way, was very brave, very courageous, criticized roundly. They ended up putting this guy on hydroxychloroquine, and for some reason, within hours, his symptoms were mitigated just enough that his oxygen levels went up just enough that they didn't have to put him on that ventilator. And it was amazing. I don't think he'd be alive today, except for that happening. The number of people that we referred to, people like Dr. Tyson and George Fareed, that wrote a book later, you know, about the 7,000 patients they successfully treated that had COVID. Using ivermectin and HCQ, this whole protocol that they had, and we put them on often. I didn't tell people to do it. I just said, here's an option. Pay attention to ask your own doctor. I never played doctor on radio or TV. And they did it successfully, and nobody died. Nobody. Then they had to fight to keep their medical licenses. What the hell is wrong with this country that it would do that to people that have come up with a protocol to successfully treat them, or monoclonal antibodies that were given to anybody for free in Florida that, you know, got some of the early strains of COVID? Why did they didn't keep up with that treatment? I have no idea, but it was working.
7: Well, one of the reasons that have been put forward is that in order to grant emergency use authorization for the COVID vaccine, there needs to not be any safe alternative treatment available. Because if there is an alternative treatment available, well, then the grounds for emergency use authorization for COVID-19 vaccines, which at that point were being developed by Fauci's Institute at NIAID along with Moderna. NIAID was the one that was developing the co-vaccine with Moderna. And then, and obviously there was the Pfizer product. And so one of the arguments made for why they had to suppress hydroxychloroquine, ivermectin, the other potential alternative treatments, inhaled budesonide, inhaled steroids, which ended up proving the inhaled steroids in particular ended up being you know, in clinical trials proved to be very effective at preventing the worst outcomes from COVID, was in order to be able to grant that emergency use authorization. The other reason that's been put forward is that Gilead Science, which is the maker of remdesivir, has pretty close connections with Anthony Fauci. And, you know, back in the AIDS days, Gilead Sciences worked hand in hand with Dr. Fauci, and in some way say he kind of owed them a favor. And so, you know, if obviously from hydrochloroquine and other budesonide were effective, then there would be no need for get remdesivir approved, meaning if you can use already a licensed, an existing product off the shelf and just use it for another purpose, that would kill the market for remdesivir. So, you know, those are the types of potential forces that drove the outcomes that we ended up seeing.
4: All right, quick break. We'll come right back. We'll continue more with Aaron Seary, and he is the author of Vaccines Amen, the Religion of Vaccines, a close confidant to RFK Jr., who was on Hannity last night. Then we'll get to your calls coming up, 800-941-SEAN. You know, I know the headlines move on. The heartache, the terror has not stopped. You see what the Iranians are up to every single day, creating nothing but terror and death and destruction in the region. And, you know, poor Israel has been, you know, slammed and hit with, you know, cluster bomb after cluster bomb, ballistic missile after ballistic missile in densely populated areas. It has created a massive humanitarian crisis. That's where our partnership with the International Fellowship of Christians and Jews, well, it's so important. They're on the ground every day. They're providing all the humanitarian assistance. That means food and water and shelter and medicines. They even have mobile medical clinics for the elderly. Look at the recent incident in, you know, out of Lebanon. A Hezbollah drone recently struck the home of a woman named Yelena, and she had been widowed earlier this year. She was living alone. She was trapped inside the blast. Thankfully, she's not injured, wasn't injured, and remains displaced. That's where the IFCJ comes in play, and they are providing that shelter that she so desperately needs. So for everybody. Now, they need your help to continue this great work. Please go to their website. It's PrayIFCJ.org. That's PrayIFCJ.org today.
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16: Why do you love movies? Is it the emotion?

0: And during COVID, you appeared multiple times for hearings in the Senate and the House, usually under oath. How much of this did you see with Fauci going on, and what were you thinking at the time?
1: So you're asking about Fauci's record, which you just read to me. So, you know, Anthony Fauci in that long tenure as head director of NIAID and testifying all those times. What are you asking me? What did he see?
0: What did you see with him? And maybe what did you recognize as troubling to you?
1: Well, I had an occasion to actually go down to the NIH with the now Secretary of HHS, Robert F. Kennedy Jr., with RFK, during the first Trump administration. You might recall President Trump in the first Trump administration said he's going to convene a vaccine safety commission. Well, in some ways he did. And what he did is one of the things, I guess, that was part of that was a meeting that happened down at the NIH, where on one side of the table was RFK Jr., and he brought a few people. I was one of them. And on the other side was the then director of the NIH, Francis Collins, along with the heads of various of the NIH institutes, including the National Institute of Allergy and Infectious Disease, NIAID, Fauci's institute. So Dr. Fauci was there, as well as a number of other institute heads. And at the head of the table was somebody from the White House kind of, you know, observing to see how things went. 2-hour meeting. And during that meeting, you know, very basic questions were posed to Dr. Fauci, including, why are clinical trials for childhood vaccines not done using placebo-controlled, you know, controls in them? Not only the current versions, but, you know, when you go back down the chain. And his answer wasn't to say that they were done. His answers were, you know, I know this is a short segment, but they were nonsensical. He didn't have any good answers to any of the questions we posed to him. Why are the safety durations too short? Why are injuries being ignored? Why is vaccine safety not being done properly? In many ways, we went through all of the different issues. And that was my first exposure to Dr. Fauci directly. And what I took away from Dr. Fauci from that 2-hour meeting, sitting right across the table from him, is that he's a true believer in these products. He's got almost a zealous conviction that this is the way. Vaccines are the only thing that are going to save humanity. You know, there's no alternative approach to them. And he has almost an a priority belief that they are safe. I think you saw that with COVID vaccines. You know, there was this basically announcement that they were safe and effective by many camps of the medical establishment before it was even possible to make that pronouncement. There was not even enough data to have gotten to that decision point, but yet they made it because it's part of, you know, what they believe when it comes to these products. So that's my experience with Dr. Fauci, direct experience.
0: Well, I want to talk about Fauci and what we learned about what he knew and when he knew it. If you can stay with us just a couple more minutes, Aaron Seary, managing partner at Seary and Glimstad and author of Vaccines Amen, The Religion of Vaccines, a confidant to RFK Jr. If you can stay with us, we'll talk a little bit more on the other side, and then we'll get your calls coming up. 800-941-SHAWN is our number if you want to be a part of the program.

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1: So I want to go back because we're going to get back to Aaron Seary, wrote the book, Vaccines, Amen, The Religion of Vaccines, close confidant to RFK, the Health and Human Services Secretary. But, you know, he's apparently a friend and has been on Joe Rogan's podcast. And let me go to fake news CNN. Joe Rogan makes the proclamation. He has COVID. Okay. Listen to what CNN did after he told his audience what worked for him.
3: One of those drugs he mentioned, ivermectin, is something more often used to deworm horses.
4: When you have a horse deworming medication that's discouraged by the government, that actually causes some people in this crazed environment we're in to actually want to try it.
5: He did say something about ivermectin that I think wasn't actually correct about CNN and lying, okay? Ivermectin is a drug that is commonly used as a horse dewormer.
4: You're right. I mean, the FDA even put out a statement saying, you know, basically reminding people, it was a strange sort of message from the FDA, but that said, you're not a horse, you're not a cow, stop taking this stuff, is essentially what they said, referring to ivermectin.
1: Ivermectin, yes, it could be used as a horse dewormer. It was never designed for that originally. It was designed and it is prescribed to this day for human beings. Now, he took issue with all of this because he was rightly pissed off. And here's what he said.
6: But what they didn't highlight is that I got better.
3: Yeah, you got better quickly.
6: They try to make it seem as if, like, I'm doing some wacky shit that's completely ineffective.
3: And right.
6: CNN was saying that I'm a distributor of misinformation.
3: It's just wild that there's people that are like, I wish you were more sick. I wish you were in the hospital.
6: Because right? I wasn't scared during the entire pandemic, what they would like is that when I did get sick, that I was really sick.
3: And you learned your lesson.
6: I became really scared and learned my lesson.
3: Yeah, that's true.
6: And instead, it's the worst case scenario for them.
3: Right.
6: I bounce back about as quick as you can.
3: Yeah.
6: And they're haters.
3: Yeah.
6: But that's their life. You got to live like that. Imagine spending any time whatsoever wishing that a person felt bad.
3: Yeah. That's
6: true. It's the dumbest thing you could ever spend your energy on.
3: Yeah.
6: And it doesn't work. You can't.
1: I've explained it. I've explained in detail the pressure that was being brought to bear on me in this show, on my TV show, to tell people what to do. I'm not a doctor. I don't know anything about your medical condition. I don't know if you have comorbidities. I don't know if you have pre-existing conditions. And I'm not qualified to give advice. And then they were pressing me so hard to tell people what to do, and I refused. And the media then, you know, New York Times writing two articles that if my mother, my grandmother listened to Sean Hannity, she'd be dead. All I said was take it seriously, talk to your doctor, factor in your medical condition, and make up your own mind. You know, do your research. I don't think that's bad advice. I listen to everybody. We put all these other doctors on that were having successful moments. Then Rogan had a moment where he got to confront fake news CNN's Dr. Sanjay Gupta over the ivermectin coverage on his network. Here's the, how that went down.
7: Do you think that's a problem that your news network lies?
8: Well, I don't.
7: Dude,
8: what did they say?
7: They lied and said I was taking horse dewormer. First of all, it was prescribed to me by a doctor.
8: Yeah.
7: Along
8: they
7: with
8: shouldn't have said
7: a
8: it was
7: bunch
8: horse.
7: Of if, other if medications.
8: If you got a human pill, because there were people that were taking it, the veterinary medication, and you're not, obviously. You got it from a doctor, so that it shouldn't be called that. Ivermectin can be a very effective medication for parasitic disease. And as you say, it's probably, you know, I think what, 250 million people have taken it around the world?
7: More,
8: I get that.
7: Way more.
8: So,
7: way more. Billions of people have taken it.
8: Can I just come back to the one I want to talk about? Two things
7: you
8: on
7: have
8: the ledger.
7: To, you have, before we get to that, does it bother you that the news network you work for out and out lied, just outright lied about me taking horse dewormer?
8: They shouldn't have said that.
7: Why did they do that?
8: I don't know.
7: You didn't ask? You're the medical guy over there.
8: I didn't ask. I should have asked before coming
7: into the
8: podcast.
7: But they did it with such glee.
8: No,
7: yes,
8: Joe.
7: They did. I watched.
1: Why couldn't they just be happy that what he did worked and he didn't get sick and die like others? You know, when I first got COVID, I kicked everybody out of my house. Everybody. And I never missed a radio show or a TV show. I just did it by myself. I had a robo camera that works for TV. I turned on my own microphones on radio and I did every, Linda, you remember. I was tired. You know, I felt the effects, but I already had, because of the doctors we had interviewed, I already had my hydroxychloroquine ready to go. My zinc, my Z-Pack, my vitamin C, my vitamin D. And that's what I used the first time I got it. One time
2: I got monoclonal antibodies. You tried all the different things. And I think the reason why I just really respect and admire Aaron Seary so much is he did something that nobody else could do, which was he spoke the truth and facts. And people just got very uncomfortable with that to give people those other options.
1: We continue with Aaron Seary, the author of Vaccines, Amen, The Religion of Vaccines, close confidant to RFK, served at the NIH for 54 years. 38 as director of the National Institute of Allergy and Infectious Diseases, testified before Congress over 200 times. So I decided, after all the pressure was being brought to bear on me to play doctor on radio and TV, I just refused to do it. But I did bring on all these doctors, Dr. Fareed and Dr. Tyson and Dr. Robert Malone, who created the technology for the mRNA vaccine, which I never took myself. You know, I just gave people information and told them you've got to make your own decision in consultation with your doctor based on your medical condition. Because would it not have been wrong of me to tell people what to do? I think that would have been the height of irresponsibility.
9: Well, it would have certainly been wrong, I think, or wrong is maybe too strong, but it wouldn't have been the right thing to do for the Fourth Estate, the media, you, to just parrot what the government tells you to parrot.
1: I'm not a doctor.
9: You're not putting aside that you're not a doctor. That's why we end up having problems where the government just gets to do what it wants. The whole role of media should be to push back on the government. And the fact that they were pressuring you to just repeat what their mantras were without any pushback is in of itself a danger. And then when they wanted to attack you for refusing to just toe the government line, that is almost a form of censorship. That is dangerous in of itself. But I think it's absolutely, I think what you did was absolutely right. And you were brave to do it. I mean, just letting other doctors come on who may not have the same exact view as Dr. Gupta come on and express what they've experienced in their clinics, in their medical experience treating COVID. And, when I think of censorship, what the government often has to censor is not lies and not silly things. It's the truth. It's often the truth that the government is most afraid of. And when you have medical doctors coming on and giving their real truthful experiences with some of these these products that the FDA was not promoting, I think that's when you got that backlash. And thank you for, you know, not folding to it.
1: Well, we had doctors like Robert Malone. There wouldn't be an mRNA vaccine without him. He came on the show and said it is not perfected. The technology is not perfected. He said that, with that said, you know, considering older people were more susceptible, especially if they had pre-existing conditions and comorbidities, his advice was, I would only allow this experimental vaccine to be used for them because of the high rate, the higher rate of people dying. And certainly not children, certainly not anybody else. And then I had, you know, other doctors, like I mentioned, Dr. Farid, George Farid, and Dr. Tyson. I mean, these guys had to fight to keep their medical licenses for daring to recommend ivermectin, hydroxychloroquine. They had a whole protocol. They wrote a book about 7,000 people that they success. Nobody died under their watch. Nobody taking their protocol. But nobody wanted to put them on, but we put them on regularly. And I'm it was such a screwed up, messed up time. And it's why I don't trust government. And I tell my audience all the time, don't trust these people. They want a cradle to grave, womb to tomb, you know, environment. Obamacare has been a disaster. Social Security, they raided the lockbox. They do a lousy job with government schools. They want to defund the police. They want open borders. I'm like, I'm so sick of these people. You don't want to weigh in on that, do you? I'm not trying to drag you into politics.
9: I went to Berkeley for law school, but I was probably the most ideologically, you know, libertarian minded of all the folks there. Let me just say I had a very entertaining 3 years there. I think government to me is a necessary evil in a way. You need it for some things, but you want as little as possible. Because, you know, the moment that you cede and you let the government decide, that's when you've given up your individual and civil rights, and rights ceded are rarely returned. The whole idea of, you know, to me, the whole idea of this country, the whole idea of America when it was founded was to do something different than everything that preceded it. And what did precede it? The idea that some other central dictator, king, Politburo can decide how you should live your life. Instead, we decided to go forth with the idea that we are endowed with inalienable rights, that we have our own civil and individual rights, the right to speech, to assemble, to religion, and so forth. And to be sure, nothing's been perfect, but we've aspired toward that over the last 250 years. And individual freedoms come with their own dangers, letting people say what they want and assemble what they want. But the bargain I think we have struck, and it's worked out real well in this country, is the greater danger is ceding those rights to the government. And that's what we saw happen in a very bad way during COVID, where a big portion of this country said, you know what? I don't want to make my own decisions. We need to let the government decide what's best for us.
1: Have you read Rand Paul's book where he put in detail the fevered, you know, back and forth late into the night messages with Fauci and other people in the NIH because they knew that they funnel money to the NIH? And the NIH money went to the EcoHealth Alliance. They knew they were funding the Wuhan Virology Lab, which they knew had gain-of-function research and coronavirus research. And they knew then the truth. And then they just lied.
9: And this is the problem with letting government make decisions, especially when it mandates and things of that nature, because once they've taken that position, they then view retracting it or admitting they were wrong as the greatest threat, because it would cause the public to no longer trust government, and they see that as the biggest problem. And so here you have Fauci, here you have his institute. They, like you pointed out, they funneled money to the Wuhan Institute of Virology, that then went and did what they did there, and we have the outbreak we had. Is he going to admit that in fact our own government might have had a hand, his institute might have a hand? Of course he doesn't want to admit that. And so he goes and he plays these games, and the repercussions are dire. So the man at the center of responding to the pandemic might have very well been part of the cause of the pandemic. That creates all kinds of problems in getting a proper response. In any event, it certainly draws that there should be two red lines in my mind. Number one is that the government should never, ever be involved with any kind of gain of function research. Period. In fact, it should be criminal to do it. There's no reason to ever take a virus and make it more lethal to humans. And
1: Fauci said in 2012 he would support it even if it resulted in a worldwide pandemic. I've got to run. We did not expect to keep you this long. We appreciate your willingness to stay. Anyway, Aaron Seary, he wrote a book that I think is worth pulling up and finding. It's called Vaccines, Amen, The Religion of Vaccines, close confidant to RFK. We appreciate you being with us, sir. Thank you for your courage in all of this. It means more to us than you know. Thank you.
9: Thank you.
1: All right, it's no secret that the checkout line for a lot of people is tough. I've been there. I know what it's like to live paycheck to paycheck. It sucks. 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
21: I'm Julian Edelman. That's Rob Gronkowski. And guess what, folks? We're teammates again. And we're going to welcome you guys all to Dudes on Dudes.
22: Dudes on Dudes.
21: That sounds a little weird, but that's what this is going to be. Roberto, what's Dudes on Dudes?
22: Well, I'm a dude.
3: You're a Dude, and Dudes on Dudes is our brand new show, and we're going to see who the ultimate dude really is.
21: The premise of this show is going to be, we're going to highlight players, peers, guys that we played against, legends from the past, and we'll get into the types of dudes. What kind of types of dudes are there, Gronk?
3: A lot of different types of dudes. We got studs, wizards. We got freaks.
21: Or dudes, dude.
3: We got dogs.
21: Dog. We'll break down their games. We'll share some insider stories and determine what kind of dude each of these dudes are. Is Randy Moss a stud or a freak? 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

right, that's going to wrap things up for today. Hannity tonight, 9 Eastern on the Fox News Channel. We'll have the very latest on the Fauci files. We'll also update you. It looks like in Wisconsin that another DSA candidate is going to be their gubernatorial candidate. We'll update you on that. We'll have the other news of the day. We have Cash Patel. We have Brandi Krause was at the game with two teens last night. We'll tell you about that. Sage Steele, Jason Chaffetz, 9 Eastern. Set your DVR on the Fox News Channel. See you tonight. Back here tomorrow. Thank you for making this show possible.

0: I know the headlines move on, but the heartache and the aftermath of being hit by Iran and their proxies, you know, and the terror and the fight for survival, that does not go away. Iran, all these proxies continue to target Israel. Look what they're doing. They target densely populated areas. The result is a humanitarian crisis in Israel. People need the basics. 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And that's where our friends at the International Fellowship of Christians and Jews are needed. 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
9: I'm Elaine Lee Irvin. Here's what's trending on WHO. People fishing on the MLK Bridge last night watched a car go over the railing into the Des Moines River. Witnesses called 911.
10: We just took a call saying that a white SUV just drove off the bridge. Older male moving in the vehicle still. We got wet team in route.
11: I got a male, alert conscious and breathing. We do have a vehicle resting on the rocks on its side.
10: Fire response down, vehicle not in the water, but is down on the rocks. We'll need extrication for it, though.
9: Des Moines police dispatch audio from just after 9:30 last night. The driver was safely rescued. An investigation is underway after a deadly boating crash on Clear Lake. The DNR says two boats collided on the west end of Clear Lake at about 8:30 this morning. The DNR says the operator of one boat was killed and a passenger in the same boat was injured and taken to the hospital. Alcohol isn't being considered as a factor. Our top national stories.
12: The nomination of President Trump's former personal attorney, Todd Blanche, for the post of U.S. Attorney General could be pulled by Trump. Because of some Republican opposition posting to social media today, Trump said he has no objection to temporarily withdrawing the nomination if Republican Senators John Cornyn and Tom Tillis do not do the right thing. Both Cornyn and Tillis have said they won't confirm Blanche until receiving complete assurances from the White House that the president's so-called anti-weaponization fund at the Justice Department is completely scuttled. Reports say the world's richest man, Elon Musk, has plans to spend at least $100 million to help Republicans in the upcoming midterm elections. Reports say Musk's authorized his super PAC to spend the money in at least eight states to help Republicans in November. The FDA says it's investigating another outbreak of cyclosporiasis, not linked to lettuce. And they say more than 100 cases have now been connected with a separate outbreak. I'm Scott Carr.
9: I'm Elaine Lee Irvin. Our next update in 30 minutes. Breaking news and severe weather as it happens on Des Moines News, Weather and Traffic Station, News Radio 1040 WHO.
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21: 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Up next, another installment of our series about us, the Story of America series, with Hillsdale College professor and author of the terrific book, Land of Hope, Bill McClay. This episode, The Rise of Lincoln.
0: If there was one issue more than any other that led to the political rise of Abraham Lincoln, one issue more than any other that led to America's seemingly inevitable march towards civil war, it was the issue of slavery. Particularly, it was the Fugitive Slave Act. This law turned Northerners into co-conspirators with the South, because it required Northerners to cooperate and actively engage in supporting the practice of slavery, requiring them to track, capture, and return escaped slaves to their owners, rather than allowing them to live as free people with the rights God gave them. And our own Declaration declared. It was one thing to accept its existence down there, as long as they weren't expected to abide by the same laws protecting the rights of slaveholders to hold slaves as property, human beings as property. It's another thing to be complicit in that institution. The Fugitive Slave Law was a law that turned toleration of the peculiar institution into participation. And that was a bridge too far for Northerners. One state Supreme Court, Wisconsin, deemed the law unconstitutional. Vermont essentially nullified the Fugitive Slave Act through legislation of its own. And, just as importantly, very prominent critics, including writers like Ralph Waldo Emerson, spoke out. And I should add here that Emerson was very slow to come to the anti-slavery cause. He was not congenitally political. He was interested in ideas. But this act galvanized him to speak out. The last year has forced us all into politics and made it a paramount duty to seek what it is often a duty to shun. We do not breathe well. There is infamy in the air. I have a new experience. I wake in the morning with a painful sensation to carry about all day, and which when traced home is the odious remembrance of that ignominy which has fallen on Massachusetts, which robs the landscape of beauty and takes the sunshine out of every hour. I have lived all my life in this state and never had any experience of personal inconvenience from the laws until now. What kind of legislation is this? What kind of constitution which covers it? And yet, the crime which the second law ordains is greater than the crime which the first law forbids. For it is a greater crime to re-enslave a man than to enslave him at first, when it might be pretended to be a mitigation of his lot as a captive in war. What shall we do? First, abrogate this law. Then proceed to confine slavery to slave states and help them effectually to make an end of it. Or shall we, as we are all are advised on all hands, lie by and wait the progress of the census? But will slavery lie by? I fear not. She's very industrious, gives herself no holidays. No proclamation will put her down. She got Texas and now will have Cuba and means to keep her majority. The experience of the past gives us no encouragement to lie by. Shall we call a new convention, or will any expert statesman furnish us a plan for the summary or gradual winding up of slavery so far as the Republic is its patron? Where is the South itself, since it is agreed by all sane men of all parties, or was yesterday, that slavery is mischievous? Why does the South itself never offer the smallest counsel of her own? Let us hear any project with candor and respect. Is it impossible to speak of it with reason and good nature? It is really the project fit for this country to entertain and accomplish. Everything invites emancipation. the grandeur of the design, the vast stake that we hold, the national domain, the manifest interest of the slave states, the religious effort of the free states, the public opinion of the world, all join to demand it. Very powerful words from Emerson. Abolitionist Pastor Luther Lee of Syracuse had these simple words to describe the Fugitive Slave Act. It is a war upon God, upon his own law, and upon the rights of humanity. To obey it or aid in its enforcement is treason against God and humanity. It involves the guilt of violating every one of the Ten Commandments. It was in this context and at this time that Uncle Tom's Cabin was published by Harriet Beecher Stowe. The novel, published in two volumes, had a profound impact on attitudes towards slavery in the United States, depicting in stark terms the cruelty of slavery and the perils that freedom-seeking slaves faced. At the same time, the effort was underway to connect our two coasts with a transcontinental railroad. There were two main proposals, one by Jefferson Davis of Mississippi and another by Stephen A. Douglas of Illinois. In short, a southern and a northern proposal. Eager to get a deal done, Douglas fashioned an agreement that would bring the southerners on board. He proposed that the land west of the Missouri be organized into two distinct territories, the Kansas Territory and the Nebraska Territory, and each would be allowed to settle by popular vote the slavery issue for themselves. It was a huge mistake.
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21: 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When we last left off, to get his way for constructing a transcontinental railroad up north, Stephen A. Douglas fashioned a deal in which territories in the West would vote on whether they would become free or slave states. His concept was called popular sovereignty. It was a decision that would haunt the nation. Let's return to the story.
0: Now, this was a big deal because both new territories, both proposed territories, were north of the line established by the Missouri Compromise, thus opening up territory to slavery, where it had already been forbidden. Douglas's proposal led to furious debate for months, but to get the railroad built, both houses of Congress ended the debate with the passage of the Kansas-Nebraska Act of 1854, and President Franklin Pierce signed it into law. It was a huge mistake. Some might even call it reckless. Soon, violent conflicts erupted in competing communities, with pro-slavery mobs attacking the town of Lawrence. Those attacks were answered by anti-slavery attacks by the abolitionist John Brown and his sons. This is how Bleeding Kansas got its name, as this state, would-be state, state to be, found itself caught between competing ideas about slavery and two competing governments and two competing constitutions. It also revealed the sheer folly that somehow popular sovereignty would settle these differences. The bitter differences and violence over the issue of slavery was not confined to Kansas. It managed to spill onto the floor of the U.S. Senate itself. Senator Charles Sumner of Massachusetts delivered a bitter speech against the Kansas-Nebraska Act, and he didn't stop with the legislation. He personally attacked Senator Andrew Butler of South Carolina, accusing him of having embraced, quote, the harlot, slavery, as his mistress. These insults were surely designed to prompt an equally outrageous rebuttal. And it came just days later when Congressman Preston Brooks, who was a cousin of Butler, confronted Sumner at his Senate desk, denounced his speech as a libel on South Carolina and Mr. Butler, and then went on to hit Sumner over the head with a heavy cane, nearly killing him. The reaction to this fight between these men revealed just how profoundly polarized the nation was, with Northerners supporting Sumner, while Brooks received adulation of all kinds from newspapers of the South and hundreds of new canes from fans of his. One even inscribed a cane with these words, "Hit him again." By the time Sumner gave his now famous speech, he'd become a member of a new political party, the Republican Party. product of and direct response to the Kansas-Nebraska Act. Its membership was constituted of anti-slavery advocates from the Democratic, Whig, and Free Soil parties, and unified around opposing the extension of slavery into the new territories. In short time, it became the second largest party in the nation. At the same time, the largest party, the Democratic Party, was struggling to maintain unity as its northern and southern factions became more and more divided. The Republican Party from its inception was a party of the North, almost exclusively. Because the Democratic Party was the only national party, it expected a victory in the 1856 election. Their candidate was James Buchanan of Pennsylvania, who had experience as a congressman and a secretary of state under James K. Polk. The Republican Party campaigned on what were classic Whig issues, including what we today might call infrastructure and tariffs, protectionism. But it was also the first national party to declare fully its opposition to slavery. Buchanan was a familiar face, and he won with the hope he could maintain this delicate, fragile status quo in America. But just days after his inauguration, the Supreme Court handed down its momentous Dred Scott decision. That decision would only add to the already deep divide on slavery. Ironically, Justice Taney, who authored the decision, was hoping it would settle the issue. Far from that. Here's some details of the case. Dred Scott was a man who had been born a slave. He'd been sold to a surgeon who took him to Illinois, a free state, and then to the Wisconsin Territory, which was also free. Remember, the Northwest Ordinance proscribed slavery. And the Wisconsin Territory, as well as Illinois, were both part of that, covered by the Northwest Ordinance. So in the Wisconsin Territory, Scott married and had two daughters. After his master's death in 1846, Scott sued in the Missouri courts for his freedom on the simple grounds, or so it seemed at the time, that his residence in a free state and free territory as a free man made him a free man. The case made its way through the court system to the U.S. Supreme Court, where it was presided over by the aforementioned Justice Taney, Roger B. Taney, a Democrat from Maryland. Well, the court ruled against Scott, and Taney, who wrote the majority opinion, took his chance to stake his claim and resolve the issue of slavery in the territories once and for all. There were three main components to the decision. First, the court dismissed Scott's claims, arguing that he lacked standing to sue because he was not a citizen. Why was he not a citizen? He was not a citizen because the Constitution did not intend, the court said, to extend the rights of citizenship to blacks. It's an openly racial argument. Number two, he also argued, the court argued, that Congress lacked the power to

a lawyer and a fairly unknown man up till now, named Abraham Lincoln. When we continue, more of the remarkable story of the rise of Lincoln here on Our American Stories.

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3: And we return to Our American Stories in our final portion of our story on the rise of Abraham Lincoln as a part of our Story of America series with Hillsdale College professor and author of Land of Hope, Bill McClay. Let's pick up where we last left off.
4: Who was this man, this Abraham Lincoln? Well, his life story became the stuff of legend. He was the uncommon common man, born to a humble frontier life, who rose to prominence through sheer grit, determination, and talent, and hard work. He was born in Kentucky, literally in a log cabin. We know almost nothing of his early life, except that he was poor. He moved around from Kentucky to Indiana, from Indiana to Illinois, as his father moved around, which was not unusual in those days. We know he hated the chores of farm life, endless work, plowing, harvesting, chopping wood, hauling water. And although he had almost no formal schooling, he was a voracious reader and had a great love of words, of rhetoric, of oratory. And he knew that books and his great capacity for the use of the English language would be the ticket to his rising in the world. He arrived as a very young man in New Salem, Illinois, unknown to anyone. He got a job as a clerk and through his exertions became a very popular member of the community. He was appointed postmaster and then, on his second try, was elected to the Illinois General Assembly, the state legislature. For Lincoln, this success was the embodiment of the Declaration of Independence, a document he revered and would repeatedly return to because it so beautifully affirmed equal worth of all people, ordinary people, and their equal right to life, liberty, and the pursuit of happiness. That love of equality was not some passing affection. It was deep and profound. For Lincoln, the words equality meant the rights of all people to the fruits of their own labor, a principle grounded not in the will of government or any human source, but in nature itself, in God. That's why Lincoln so despised slavery from his earliest days, because he believed deep in his core that slavery was a form of theft, a form of theft that allowed one class of men to steal from another class of men. Well, some say that men make the times, and others say the times make the men. It was in the fervor of the 1850s, with slavery heavily weighing on the nation, that Lincoln emerged. Stephen Douglas, the little giant from Illinois. He was up for re-election to the Senate in 1858, in what was just going to be a warm-up for a presidential bid in 1860. Lincoln opposed Douglas from the very beginning of this campaign, and he was a natural choice to compete for the Illinois Senate seat. So he had his moment, and his Senate candidacy gave him a platform, a moral platform, to attack Douglas's ideas, his political skills, expose his lack of principle when it came to the weightiest moral issue of the day. In 1858, he challenged Douglas to a series of debates, 7 in all, and Douglas accepted. These debates were real classics of American oratory, of all oratory. Lincoln tried at every turn to make Douglas appear to be a radical pro-slavery, pro-Dred Scott sympathizer, which Douglas actually was not. Douglas, for his part, tried to make Lincoln look like a dangerous abolitionist radical, which Lincoln was not. Lincoln was anti-slavery, but he was not in favor of abolition. But the debates were substantive and worthy of the state of Illinois, the Senate, and the nation. Lincoln would go on to lose the election to Douglas, but it was a competitive race. And Lincoln emerged as a national figure, a possible and plausible Republican candidate for president in 1860. So the Republican Party came just a few seats short, four to be exact, of an absolute majority in Congress. A growing and ascendant Republican Party and a fracturing of the National Democratic Party foreshadowed trouble ahead for the nation. The last dire warning of things to come was the news of abolitionist John Brown's raid at Harper's Ferry on the night of October 16th, 1859 at the Federal Arsenal. Brown's hatred of slavery had grown. He was convinced that God had called him to do what he did that night, which was to strike at the institution of slavery itself. His plan was simple. He and his men would seize guns from the federal arsenal and use them to arm slaves in the region and begin an uprising which would lead to the creation of a slave-run state. This effort was doomed from the start, and 14 lives were lost in the process, two being his own sons. Brown was hanged in December of that year, and these were some of his final words before being put to death. In the first place, I deny everything but what I have all along admitted, the design on my part to free slaves. I intended certainly to have made a clean thing of that matter, as I did last winter when I went into Missouri and took slaves without the snapping of a gun on either side, moved them through the country, and finally left them in Canada. I designed to do the same thing again on a larger scale. The court acknowledges, as I suppose, the validity of the law of God. I see a book kissed here, which I suppose to be the Bible, or at least the New Testament. That book teaches me that all things whatsoever I would that men should do to me, I should do even so to them. It teaches me further to, quote, remember them that are in bonds as bound with them. I endeavored to act upon that instruction. I say I am too young to understand that God is any respecter of persons. I believe that to have interfered, as I have done, as I have always freely admitted that I have done, in behalf of his despised poor, was not wrong, but right. Now, if it is deemed necessary that I should forfeit my life for the furtherance of the ends of justice, and mingle my blood further with the blood of my children and with the blood of millions in this slave country whose rights are disregarded by wicked, cruel, and unjust enactments, I submit so that it be done. Southerners were horrified by Brown's actions and took his violent rampage to be an indication of what the North had in store. Northerners saw Brown as a martyr of sorts, even a saint. There was little room for moderates left on the issue of slavery. By the election of 1860, the Democratic Party had all but come apart, not acceptable to Southerners and Buchanan supporters. They nominated their own candidate, Vice President John Breckinridge of Kentucky. Other Democratic dissenters would form a new party, the Constitutional Union Party. In short, it was a mess, and it would make the likelihood of a Republican victory a probability. Lincoln won 180 electoral votes from all 18 free states and only from those states. He didn't get a single vote, a single electoral vote from the South. Douglas got an anemic 12 electoral votes and finished a distant fourth. Lincoln's win was a turning point in American life and a momentous victory for many reasons and many ways. It was the first time a president had been elected on an entirely regional basis, and some Southerners warned that such a precedent, such an outcome in this election would leave the South with no choice but to secede from the Union. Immediately after the election, the state of South Carolina did precisely that. War, it seems, was almost inevitable.
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12: Lisa Sky Hain loved working with people.
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3: And we return to Our American Stories. Up next, A story from a man who has sold more than 45 million records and has 38 top 40 hits to his name. We're talking about Pat Boone. When we interviewed Pat, the first question we asked him was undeniably basic, but he answered it beautifully. We asked him how he became famous. Let's get into the story. Take it away, Pat.
0: Well, I grew up in Nashville, Tennessee. I'm a country boy. My dad, a building contractor, mom, a registered nurse, very practical professions. But we were, as so many people in Middle Tennessee were and are, we were churchgoers, we were church members. And I grew up believing and was baptized when I was barely 13. So in my teens, I was thinking of myself, seeing myself as a Christian, a child of God, and really living a good, wholesome life and dating Shirley Foley, the daughter of Red Foley, the Country Music Hall of Fame. He wasn't then, but he was hosting the Grand Ole Opry, having replaced Roy Acuff after many years. And I was not a big country music fan until I met Shirley Foley. She came to our high school. Her mom was not well, and so she had to be in the dorm at Lipscomb. And at 16, we met, and really a romance began then that continues to this minute. But we were just teenagers, and then her mom died when Shirley was 16, 17. Her mom was young, but rheumatic fever and heart condition. First open heart surgery ever in Nashville at Vanderbilt Hospital. But she didn't live long after that. So then her mom's death brought us even closer together. And so when Red Foley was given the opportunity to go to Springfield, Missouri to start the Ozark Jubilee, which would become the first and huge nationwide country music show on Saturday nights from Springfield, Missouri. But he hadn't done it yet, and he was taking his three widowed daughters, including Shirley, to Springfield, and I couldn't stand to let her go. We were 19 then. So I asked if she would marry me, and I asked him, and he tearfully gave us permission and bought our rings. So we married at 19, and I was on my way now to being a preacher, teacher, but I had won, seemed like incidentally, I had won the Ted Mack Amateur Hour 3 weeks in a row, and it was the forerunner of shows like, you know, The Voice and America's Got Talent. The winners were selected by the viewers with cards and letters. The show would appear on Saturday night, and by Thursday, the votes were counted, and if you won 1 week, you would come back for another, and I won 3 weeks in a row. Well, I was thinking of being a singer at that point, but nothing came up. No contracts, no offers. So now I'm married, and I'm in Texas, and I get a call from New York, and they're assembling all the three-time winners to come back and compete with each other. Well, I was one. So I flew back to New York, and I was expecting our first baby by then. And so I was on that show, and they told me I was winning, but while I was having to wait in New York, I couldn't afford to go back to Texas and then back to New York again. So I waited in a seedy little hotel off Times Square until they let me know if I was winning or not. So while I was waiting, I went on Arthur Godfrey's talent show on a Monday after being on the talent show Saturday, and auditioned for the Arthur Godfrey show, which was a Monday night, and they put me on that Monday night, and I won. Well, that disqualified me from the Ted Mack Amateur Hour, because you can't be a professional winner on Monday and then be declared an amateur winner the following Saturday. And I blew it, and it was over. I went back to Texas, and again, I came that close to having a career in music, but it hadn't happened. Now, as we're expecting our second child, I get a call from Randy Wood of Dot Records outside Nashville. He'd seen all of this. I was a homeboy, you know, winning these national contests. And he said he had a new record company called Dot, and he thought that I could make some hit records. And he asked if I'd like to come to Chicago and record. And of course I did, not knowing what to expect. And he had me sing a rhythm and blues song called Two Hearts, Two Kisses, Make One Love. It was an R&B record by the Charms on the Dutone label, but it was not known on pop radio at all. And I didn't know what R&B was, but I listened to that record and I picked up on the flavor of one heart's not enough, baby. Two hearts will make you feel crazy. One kiss will make you feel so nice. Two kisses take you to paradise. Two hearts, two kisses make one love. And that song that we recorded immediately sold a million records. That was in March of 55. My second baby had come, and number three was on the way already. and I had to do a follow-up record. So in May of 55, I recorded Fats Domino's Ain't That a Shame. His had been number one R&B, which was a separate genre called race music, sold 150,000. I did his song, My Way, You Made Me Cry When You Said Goodbye, Ain't That a Shame. And I did my version, rock and roll, as we were calling it. Mine sold 1.5 million, 10 times what Fats had sold with his own song and his own record. And he was thrilled, and he said many times, I made more money with Pat Boone's record of my song than from my own record, because he was the writer and publisher of his song, and he actually made more royalty from my version of his Ain't That a Shame than I made from mine. I was getting like a beginner 3% royalty, and he was making twice that as the writer, publisher of the song. So people had the crazy idea in latter years that I was somehow taking something from the original performers, the R&B performers like Little Richard and others, that I covered their songs. But I took their songs, which were already hits, R&B, selling a modest amount of records, and I'd do their song and sell 1 million or 1.5 million of their song, and they made more money from my versions than from their own. So now, as I say, this all happened. I wasn't seeking it. It all just fell on me. But from that time, March of 55, for 4.5 years, I was never off the single chart. I hold that record in the record business. 220 consecutive weeks without ever being off the single chart. Everything I recorded from then on, I had 41 chart records in the 50s. Elvis had 40. I had 41. And he was my opening act the first time we met. The kids didn't know who he was, but they liked the way he looked. They didn't like the way his song sounded, because it was a Bill Monroe bluegrass song. Blue moon of Kentucky, keep on shining. Well, that wasn't rhythm and blues, but he tried to make it sound like it was. And he got lots of applause when he left the stage that night. And then I went on and I got all the screams, because I had 3 million sellers. So from then on, this is a very long-winded answer to your question, but I'm just trying to let you see how what was happening to me was not something I was orchestrating. It was just happening to me. And as a Christian kid in Nashville, I realized that, you know, I had some talent as a singer. I could sing anything anybody put in front of me. I didn't have any voice lessons to speak of, but I sang I in church as a teenager into my early grown years. I would lead singing in church. We didn't, in our church, didn't have instruments of music. It was all a cappella. So I could stand up and lead 300 or 400 or 500 people in congregational singing. Sing the wondrous love of Jesus. And just wave my arms like I knew what I was doing, counting time. I didn't know how to count time. But what I didn't know at the time was it was great vocal exercise. Leading a cappella singing, congregational singing, for 400 or 500 people at a time, with or without microphone, made it possible for me to sing rhythm and blues or big band swing or anything I wanted to sing without any worry. I could just sing it, whatever you put in front of me, I could do it. But it wasn't through training, that is, consciously. So that's a very long-winded answer. It all happened to me, but I always had the sense from that time on that it was for a reason, that I was going to be a teacher, preacher originally, and I was being given a different kind of platform, and as a rock and roll singer, not as a preacher and a teen idol.
3: and a terrific job on the editing, production, and storytelling by our own Monty Montgomery. And a special thanks to Pat Boone. 45 million records sold, an astonishing 220 consecutive weeks on the singles charts. Even Elvis didn't do that. And what Pat Boone had to say about his career being thrust on him, well, it happens to some people. And that he had all that preparation in the pulpit and doing worship and leading it a cappella. There was nothing Pat Boone hadn't sung before he was a big-time singer. The story of how Pat Boone came to fame here on Our American Stories. Spending time outdoors? 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
30: President Trump is weighing whether to withdraw Todd Blanche's nomination for U.S. Attorney General until two Republican senators are out of office. Trump posts to social media he has no objection to temporarily withdrawing the nomination if Senators John Cornyn and Tom Tillis do not do the right thing, in his words. Republican Senator Cornyn of Texas says he wants a written commitment permanently ending a proposed $1.8 billion so-called anti-weaponization fund before he'll agree to vote for Blanche's nomination.
31: If this were just between me
6: and Todd Blanche, we would have worked this out, but apparently he's getting some pushback from higher-ups at the White House.
8: Cornyn says he can't get the White House to put it in writing that the proposed anti-weaponization fund is dead.
6: They made a proposal last night. We made a counter-proposal, and we thought we basically had met in the middle, but heard this morning that that was all off.
8: This after the Senate Judiciary Committee postponed a vote Thursday on Blanche's nomination. The president will hold a cabinet meeting at Camp David in Maryland tomorrow. This as the U.S. and Iran have resumed attacks against each other after the collapse of a ceasefire agreement. Reports say some Republicans have expressed concerns to the White House as the war with Iran continues, with midterm elections less than 100 days away. Reports say the world's richest man, Elon Musk, is planning to spend at least $100 million to help Republicans in the upcoming midterm elections. Reports say Musk's authorized his super PAC to spend the money in at least 8 states to help Republicans in November. The police chief in Seattle has resigned following questions over his absence during a chaotic shooting at a downtown food festival last Sunday. Mayor Katie Wilson's office confirms Chief Sean Barnes has stepped down after reports Wilson had asked Barnes to either resign or face termination. Barnes was out of town at a convention, and there's been questions about him being out of town frequently. Barnes' family lives full-time in Chicago. I'm Scott Carr.
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1: 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They're truly some of our favorites. Up next, a story from Brent Timmons. Today, he shares with us a story entitled Balance. Take it away, Brent.
2: Asher had left on his motorcycle for work at his summer job. He had just graduated and needed to make a quick stop at his high school to drop off his borrowed laptop and calculus calculator. 30 minutes later, my wife answers the phone. The information she was given was brief. Asher had had a motorcycle accident in front of the school. They thought he would be okay, but the ambulance was coming and may end up taking him to the hospital. That was about the extent of the information. Both of us quickly thought the worst, like he had collided with another vehicle when either turning into the school or coming out. The wording, thought he would be okay, registered in my mind as non-life-threatening injuries. Where would they take him was the first question out of my mouth. Tina called the school right back and was told it would be Nanticoke. We wondered how we would know whether to go to the school or to head directly to the hospital. This state lasted about 3 minutes. I wouldn't call it hysteria. It was more like a laser focus on how we were going to get to where our son was. Then Asher called. He said he was okay, described the situation, and told us we just needed to come get him and his bike. We know our son well enough that this immediately put us at ease. I hooked up the trailer, and we headed off. It was a relatively minor event. Asher was slowly turning into the drive of the school. They actually caught it on camera, and he hit a small patch of sand on the asphalt. The rear end slipped out in a heartbeat, and he ended up on the ground, under the bike. The school staff was fabulous. They rushed to his aid immediately and watched over him in the nurse's office as he gathered his wits and the shaking from the adrenaline wore off. He had some scrapes, the bike had some scrapes, but overall, he and his bike would be fine. This is one of those things that remind us how quickly something can happen, which could alter the future. It's one of those things that remind us to appreciate every moment, one of those things that changes us, one of those things we are thankful for because of the lessons learned. Motorcycle riding is by nature much riskier than riding in a car or truck. If you look at the statistics, it's, well, you don't even want to know. It's a choice made with a known risk. We let our boys make that choice with that risk. I ride myself. Why would we do that? Would we rather our boys didn't engage in such an activity? It isn't that simple. A life lived without any risk is, well, it's not really living at all, is it? We take a risk when we choose a college major in the face of uncertainty. We take a risk in participating in a sport when we may possibly be embarrassed by poor performance. We take a risk in choosing a life partner. We take a risk in changing jobs. We take a risk in buying a home and committing to pay a mortgage for the next 30 years. A life without any risk is a life of not moving forward. It's not really life at all. Of course, there are ways to reduce risk, and we do those things, and with a passion. At some point, there is a balancing of the passion to live and the passion to walk in caution and wisdom. And that's really part of the secret of life. People choose different ways to go about it. Maybe you lean on your faith in God, or maybe you lean on your faith in yourself. Personally, I've been disappointed in my own strength way too many times. At the risk of making you feel like I've tricked you into a discussion about God, I'll share this. After we decide whether there is a God or not, and who that God is, comes what I'd say is one of the most prevalent debates about faith. What does God do, and what do I do? People fall all over the spectrum on this. It would take me volumes to try to communicate where I've landed personally. And honestly, who really cares what I've concluded? I'll just say this. I want my boys to walk in wisdom, to not be averse to taking a risk, and to trust God in the midst of doing that. Take a risk, ride safe, and live well.
1: Take a risk, ride safe, and live well. Wisdom in all of those words. A special thanks to Monty Montgomery on the production of that piece, and to Brent Timmons for a short but profound story with some real-life implications as it relates to all of us and our lives. And we'd love to hear stories from you about this space. We spend a lot of time talking about risk and risk-taking. Our entrepreneur stories are nothing but risk stories. A lot of people think entrepreneurs love risk, but that's not quite right. What we've learned is that they love to manage risk and that a life without risk is not worth living. And so they manage risk better than most of us and live within the space of risk and real traumatic risk because it's how they're hardwired. You can't make an entrepreneur any more than you can make someone ride a motorcycle. It's risky business riding a motorcycle. I've done it for many years of my life, gave it up when I had kids. So I made a very different decision about risk than this family did about, for instance, riding a motorcycle. Send your risk stories, your failure stories, because we love both of those, and what you learn from failure to OurAmericanStories.com. That's OurAmericanStories.com. Brent Timmons' story, who listens to us in Connecticut on Spotify, of all places, here on Our American Stories.

0: This is Our American Stories, and our next story is brought to us by a listener, Jim Johnson, who is a longtime pastor who lives in Rogers, Minnesota. Pastor Jim wowed our listeners with his story, Everett's Last Christmas Carol. We asked if he had another story to share with our listeners, and here he is again. Here's Pastor Jim.
1: Somewhere around row 22, section 3 in the left field bleachers in Bloomington, Minnesota, at the now leveled Metropolitan Stadium, the old Met as we called it, where the Twins used to play between 1961 and 1981, there it was that I learned a harsh, cruel lesson about life. I learned a lot of lessons about life, but that day culminated them all together. It's been 41 years since then, August of 1979. Back then, I was involved in professional organized baseball. I even made it to the major leagues. It was big money for me, surrounded by fans, people trying to get my attention. The Twins owner signed my checks, and it was more cash than I could fathom. But it was, however, not as a left fielder that I made my name for the Minnesota Twins. I did play baseball, but not for the Twins. I was only a high school player for the Kennedy Eagles. Now, my place in the majors was as a seller of hot dogs at the game. I started with soda and popcorn, then worked my way up to frosty malts and snow cones. But my highest levels were reached as a hot dog vendor. That was big time for me. Selling Schweigert Tender Bite hot dogs. Those sumptuous tubes I sold for a dollar. Served up by a kid who would one day become Sports Illustrated writer Steve Rushen. He was then just a 14-year-old kid who forked boiled wieners and put them on buns for me, stuffed them in a wax paper package. And once in a while, the gifted SI journalist-to-be would fling one hot dog to me, seeing how hungry and sweaty I was. Every time I scrambled down the steps to Russian's post in the commissary in center field behind the fence next to the scoreboard, Steve Rushen would fling a hot dog to keep me going. I will never forget him for that gift. Baseball is good because of people like Steve Rushen, and because it's slow and dramatic and there's time to learn how to live life well. Baseball is played in a crowd in an artificially made city park, with people sitting on top of each other, crowding into you, elbows and kneecaps a little too tight. You see, baseball in a stadium with 20,000 or 30,000 or 45,000 people puts you in a different world. The smells, the sounds, the echoing crack of a Louisville slugger, the force of a Bob Casey announcer saying, "Now batting for the Twins, number 29, the second baseman, Rod Carew." Or how he used to say in that buzzsaw voice, "No smoking in the Metrodome! No smoking!" And there you would see Kent Herbeck at first base, while Casey crooned that anti-nicotine song. There was my Kennedy high school mate, our varsity Eagle first baseman pitcher, pretending to smoke while Mr. Casey yelled, "No smoking!" And Herbeck would wave his arm saying, "No, no, you can't do that." And we loved it. That's what happens when you put 20-somethings in a stadium tucked inside a place with 2,500 fans or 25,000 fans and the noises and hot dogs and vendors, the players all blending together with the PA man, a symphony of sports and people and life. Something better happens when you give a 17-year-old a cooler of hot dogs and you point to the crowd and say, "Go sell these." You learn about the world selling hot dogs at a ball game. So now when I'm living with the rest of you during this global pandemic, I pine for the crowds and those days at the old Met. I think about August 1st, 1979, when I learned about crowds and humility and revenge and hot dogs. The old Met was a hodgepodge patchwork of a sports venue, almost modular. The infield was made of black soil like it was from the Red River Valley of the North. It was a small stadium that could hold up to 45,000 people, even more for the Vikings games, but it was, well, a little backward. But we loved it because it was ours. It was not New York. It was not L.A. It was not Chicago. It was not Wrigley. It was not St. Louis. Just old Met Stadium built in Bloomington, Minnesota, on an onion field next to the Minnesota River. Now it's the Mall of America, but then it was just a training ground for life. That day I muttered, hot dogs. I was mad. Hot dogs. It was a hot day, so I would sell about 36, maybe 72 hot dogs. That was it. While my friends during that hot knothole afternoon game would be making 20% commission on snow cones or malt cups by the hundred. I asked our commissary manager, Mr. Dillon, the cigar-smoking vendor boss, if maybe, just for a Wednesday day game with 83-degree heat, for a Twins game against the Oakland A's, if I could sell 75-cent malt cups or snow cones instead of hot dogs. Dillon, to my incredulity, said, no, sell hot dogs. What? I said, come on, I'm a hot dog vendor. I'm an upper-class sales rep. It was not quite beer vendor level, but way above the soda hawkers and the lads selling popcorn. Hot dog vendors had status. We could cry out with our throats wide open, the veteran first-team major league Schweigert vendors. Hot dogs! Get your hot dogs here! It was the rookies who had no choices. Peanuts, yes, they had clout, but hot dog vendors were supposed to get their way, so I asked Dillon if I could sell snow cones. But he said, no, we're not going to do that. On a knothole Wednesday at 3 p.m., with only 5,711 fans in the park that day, selling for a team that would draw the fewest fans of any team in the American League that year, an average of 9,900 fans per game. Those poorly middling Twins were letting go of all their stars because Mr. Griffith was too tight to pay them, and the fans stayed away in droves. We, in turn, were destined to watch players like Rick Sofield and Willie Norwood instead of Larry Heisel and Greg Nettles and Lyman Bostock and Rod Carew. The crowds were so thin, so we figured if we showed up on a sweltering 83 day to sell hot dogs, we could at least sell something cold. But Dillon said, no chance. And that ticked me off. So my co-working underlings, vendors 1 through 299, were selling cold items and making big fat coin. And I would be selling steaming hot dogs to little children who did not want to eat something hot and maybe make $14 for the day. That was wrong. Hot dogs, I growled. To top it off, Section 3 was filled with little children, tiny humans with small coins and no desire to eat hot Schweigert tender bites. They crowded the aisles in such a way that I couldn't get to my spot. At the old Met, the high school vendors all staked their claim. This guy in the third base seats, that guy in the second deck behind home. But I and my gentle giant friend Gunner, that 6'4" first base backup to Kent Herbeck at Kennedy High School, Gunner and I would claim the first deck of left field. We owned it. It was ours. It was our unquestioned capitalistic domain.

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0: And we're back with Our American Stories and with Jim Johnson. Let's pick up where we last left off.
1: During the middle of the first inning, then and there, I decided I was going to have my way. I decided to break vendor's code rules. Yes, I was mad so I could do it. Rule number one for vendors was always, never walk on the bleacher seat backs. Unthinkable. You have to walk down the aisle. But no, I said, like Herbie Brooks, the passionate Minnesota-born St. Paul side coach of the Gophers and Team USA hockey. Not today. Not tonight. I was sick and tired of kids and crowds and sick and tired of hearing how people had to follow the rules. So I was cruising down those bleacher back steps. Row 22, row 21, and I was carrying my 36 hot dogs in a candy apple plastic tub, my vendor number 311 button flapping on my hat, my crisp linen vendor shirt, my coin apron clanking and clinking down the aisle with me, and I was feeling good. I was feeling right. All the way down row 25, 24, 23, I was going great, my athletic poise carrying the day, not a worry. But then came row 22, and there my ankle turned on the top of that bleacher. My Nike high top twisted, and my left knee wrenched itself between seats 14 and 15. My chest heaved into row 21, and my hot dog cooler popped and bounced onto rows 19 and 20. My wax paper baggies spilled out Schweigert tender bites, and they slinkied and wobbled between seats 12 and 13 and 15. Coins from my apron sprinkled and chinkled and rolled, and little knothole children, those thieves, pounced on my quarters, $4 worth of them, and liberated them from my care. One wiener splunched underneath my foot, and a teenage kid, some gearhead with orange hair, pointed and stared and said, "Ha! Look at that! Look at that kid!" His friends laughed hard and they pointed at me with their fingers at my vulnerable position and laughed like mockers and scoffers. Some hot dogs escaped while I picked up my coins, my red face with anger, looking back at them and watching those pre-adolescent pirates scooping up my change, and it was all gone. It was there I realized, yes, you have to pay for your misdeeds. Some people get away for their disorder, but not me. It was there that I realized there is no true justice in this world, in this dark, dark planet. Unlike what I learned in elementary school in Bloomington, Minnesota, in the lower class suburbs, or in Sunday school at the Lutheran church, I learned that we are not all family. We are not all brothers and sisters, are we? We are not, like Neil Diamond sang, hands touching hands, reaching out, touching me, touching you. That's not true, is it, sweet Caroline? No, my friends, we are cheaters and thieves and out to get the goods. And no, we are not going to all wear masks and stay home and ride the coronavirus out. We are going to take what is ours and point and laugh at the man with the hot dogs stumbling over row 22 and 21 at the Met Stadium. You know, such cold, hard truths you can only learn personally. And I learned them at the old Met Stadium. Now I'm a Lutheran pastor, the father of 9 children, the grandfather of 7. I've pastored souls in northern Minnesota, and I have cared for parishioners in Southern California, too. Now I'm a coach and advisor to 20 pastors of new churches all across America, and I'm a friend and father to 7 adult children and 2 teenagers. And what I really want to tell them is summarized in 5 words. Guard your hot dogs, bub. A Scandinavian-American Anglo guy can have heroes. And they were people of all races and all creeds, every class. We respected Muhammad Ali from Kentucky, but he really was from the whole world. We wished we were Tony Oliva the Cuban and Ken Landru the Angelino from L.A. We adored Kirby Puckett, and we loved Ozzie Smith from Watts. And Rod Carew was from New York, but they were all ours. They were Minnesota Twins. They were baseball players, and they belonged to us. We imitated them. We swung like them. And that's good because it's baseball in a crowd in an artificially made city park with people sitting on top of each other. During the COVID season, you think about times like that and you wish we could learn to get along better. We could learn to get along and follow the rules and put on a mask or watch from home and don't sing in front of a big crowd of people and spread your germs for Pete's sake. Don't smoke, not in the Metrodome or anywhere else. But now I'm living with the rest of you during this global pandemic, and I pine for those simpler days and the crowds and everything I learned from what I'm missing today. I remember one day selling hot dogs on the other side of the stadium when the Yankees were playing the Twins in a night game at the old Met. I wandered away from left field and was selling on the second deck side, infield, by first base. Everybody stopped selling, and the fans stood up when Yankees slugger Reggie Jackson stepped into the box. When the Yankees came to the Met, it was always a sellout, or nearly so. The usually empty seats would fill with over 40,000 fans. They came to see mostly Reggie Jackson or to jeer him. Doug Corbett was the reliever. 20,000 voices yelled, hoping Doug Corbett would strike Reggie Jackson out. Jackson was controversial and lovable and hateable all at once because he enjoyed himself and loved to hit that little round ball as far and hard as he could. Like Muhammad Ali, he was the straw that stirred the drink, or like I would tell my little grandchildren, the popsicle stick that stirs the hot chocolate. Once Jackson said, "I don't come to New York to become a star. I brought my star with me." We loved him for saying that, and we knew it was true. He also famously said, "After Jackie Robinson," referring to the first black player to break into the major leagues, "after Jackie Robinson, the most important black player in baseball is Reggie Jackson." And he added, "I really mean that." But my favorite quote of all time from Mr. October is how he described dealing with defeat. "I was reminded," Jackson said, "when I lose or strike out, a billion people in China don't care." I think that's about the way it is. That day at the old Met, I put down my hot dog cooler and just watched Jackson with two men on base and the Yankees down by two facing Corbett and the 40,000 Minnesotans in the eighth inning. He turned and twisted on the first pitch, missing wildly, and we all laughed as the umpire called strike one. He swung with as much gusto as that red-headed bozo who laughed at me when I tripped on row 22. "Yes," we yelled. "Strike him out. Get him." The second pitch was a curveball, and Jackson flailed again, spinning on his heels, falling on his ripe hip, sprawling into the dirt. Oh, how we jeered. Victory was so sweet, we thought. Two strikes on Reggie Jackson. And then came three wasted pitches, and Jackson watched them all and waited for the 3-2 pitch.
0: And you're listening to Jim Johnson in Minneapolis. He's also a pastor, as he mentioned. And by the way, to hear his story that he last did with us, Everett's Last Christmas Carol, go to OurAmericanStories.com and in the search bar, just put in his name. But my goodness, I love that term, pre-adolescent pirates, because you could see those kids just scurrying around, stealing every last quarter, nickel, and dime. Yes, you do pay for your misdeeds, he learned. When we come back, more of this terrific storyteller. And my goodness, we have so many across our country. So many of you, the listeners, are actually our very best storytellers, right up there with the best authors and the most famous storytellers in this great country. Jim Johnson's story continues here on Our American Stories.
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0: And we continue with our American stories and Jim Johnson's story. Let's pick up where we last left off.
1: When it came, Jackson spun and the bat cracked. And the ball sailed into the ether. It became as small in the sky as a tiny aspirin. It soared into the right field bleachers. And strangely, we all cheered for him. Even the Twins fans. To watch a man love adversity, stand up there and swing at all his enemies, devil may care. He sends a baseball into obscurity, and he trots around the bases with a half smile and a victor's jog. Oh, how we loved him. Jackson once said he prays before a homer, and he tells the Lord, he says, "Please, God, let me hit one. I'll tell everyone you did it. That suits me just about fine. Back in lower middle class Bloomington, I learned at the Met that there is no utopia. Nothing comes for free. There was no room for everybody to worry about not getting treated right. People on the bottom can rise up and learn. There's room for the tall and the proud to fall, and there's room for the lower bottom feeders to rise up. Those are the low-down truths. If they say to sell hot dogs and smile. If you spill some mustard, rub it on your pants and wash your hands and keep going. My favorite vendor was an aging black man named Paps. He sold beer, which I did not do or drink to this day, but I admired how Paps sold it. He was at least 75 years old, and he smoked a pipe while he sold. He weighed about 250 pounds, and he sweat and smiled and carried his 40-pound boxes of Schlitz or Grain Belt or Pabst Blue Ribbon. And when he sold, he did not yell. He confidently smiled, a half-smile, like Reggie Jackson, and often sat down with the fans, took a break. He wore this rainbow-colored umbrella-type hat, and he talked and he spoke really soft, saying, "Hey, cold beer," he said. "So refreshing." Pabst was living life and enjoying it, and everybody loved him. He was a laid-back man of confidence and love, and oh, how I wish I had those gifts. Fans loved to buy from Pabst. Also at the Met, there was a scorebook vendor named Donnie. He had Down syndrome, as I recall. His glasses were usually crooked, and his shirt usually rode up too high up his back. His pants were loose, so you saw the top of his sweaty behind above the band of his underwear. We didn't look too close over there, but I learned to look really close at his face. Donnie was into it, and he loved his job. "Twin scorecard here, get your scorecard!" He drooled a little, but that was okay. We learned to accept it. There is dignity in work, and showing up to sell programs was Donnie's work. "Hi, Donnie," I learned to say to him. I learned to treat him with honor. I learned everybody counts. I learned God loves them all, and he loves you too. I also learned as a vendor about competition. One day during a Vikings game, Tom Vandervoort, vendor number 322, got too close to Doug Janzig, vendor 346. At halftime, we learned to order a double or a triple load of 72 hot dogs or 108, cramming them into our cooler. And then we would stand at the back of the line where the fans waited at the concession stand, maybe 8 or 9 people deep. We opened up the cooler, let the smell just waft out. And then we looked at the people waiting in the back, and we would coo to them, "Hot dogs here. Get your hot dogs." And on a cold day, you could sell about 90 hot dogs in about 5 minutes. But you had to stake your claim and take your spot at the back of that concession stand. On one fateful Saturday night, vendor 322 placed his cooler adjacent to Janzig, vendor 346. A turf war ensued. "Hey, get out of my spot," said Doug. "Forget it," said Tom. "Move out of here," said Doug. "No, you move," said Tom. Hard words grew into curses, and curses became threats, and then came the ultimate. The yellow mustard bottle was pointed. "Get out of here, squirt, squirt." Tom responded, "What are you doing? Squirt, squirt, squirt." Before it was over, all 200 dogs were unsold and 2 vendors were covered with mustard. It was like a moment of eminent domain against free markets, competition against first come, first served. And in the end, 2 vendors battled it out and both lost. 2 competitors that day were done selling. You know, in this world, at the old Met and in this life, you gotta learn to get along. Isn't that part of what we're learning today? During this crisis, we have the mask people and the non-maskers, the closer downs against the let it be and live your lifers. It's us against them. It's the haves versus the have-nots. It's the rioters against law and order. It's sometimes deadly, and it's sometimes just fine. But somehow, some way, we have to learn to get along. Like Reggie Jackson prayed it, please God, let me hit this one out. Let's get through this with love and patience and confidence and joy. We'll do our best and learn not to fight. We'll try to get along. We'll sell our hot dogs. We'll learn to love the poor man selling scorecards. And we'll try to keep the mustard bottles to ourselves. During this COVID crisis, this great lockdown, the sports shutdown, I listen to WCCO, the good neighbor to the great Northwest. And I listen to the old games. I hear Corey Provis and Dan Gladden, and I smile. Or I tune in and hear Tim Gordon or Herb Carneal from days before. And I wish, man, I wish I was selling hot dogs again. They're starting up the baseball season again, but what's baseball without the crowds? Well, it's still baseball, I suppose. My mom would have been watching it. She was a devoted fan. But Twins games without hot dog sales? Yeah, I think we can do it, but I still smell it good and real when I think about it and wish for better days. When the new season starts, I will watch it. It's baseball, and it makes me feel good. It makes me remember Donnie the vendor and Steve Rushen flipping me a hot dog from behind the commissary counter, and it reminds me of Reggie Jackson. It reminds me of Kirby Puckett and those great rare athletes, black and white, Latino or Californians, unusual people who can show up for work every day, who learn to slap a curveball to the opposite field and sling an inside cutter down the left field line, or stroke a high fastball up the middle, or drive a towering fly ball way back over the left field fence. They do things so few athletes can do. And I'll love them and admire them, and I'll watch them hit it hard, driving it like Kirby Puckett, who always said, see the ball, hit the ball, or like Nelson Cruz, gripping and ripping those bomba homers, all wrist, all out, as the Twins did last year. 307 home runs in 1 year, one more than the Yankees. How good did that feel? It felt like justice to me. So what did I learn on August 1st, 1979? And what happened to those hot dogs? Well, let's be real and let's be honest. That fall over row 22 to 19 was a beautiful day for learning humility, and I did learn. You can't walk over the bleacher backs. And you don't have to live your life worrying about selling snow cones or hot dogs. Just do what you're supposed to do. Life is what you make it, and you don't have to whine. But what's the end of the story? Well, I'll tell you if you don't tell anybody else. I did pick up every one of those hot dogs. I picked up myself and gathered my pride. I walked out of left field and strode over to center field, three sections away, and yes, I sold every last one of those hot dogs, and I felt good about it too. Is it justice? No. But at the time, on that 83 degree night, it seemed like the right thing to do, to make the best of it. And that's what I'm encouraging you to do. Let's all do it as Americans. Let's face the crisis in the face and make the best of it without complaining. And don't squirt anybody with a mustard bottle, okay?
0: And that was Jim Johnson. And again, he's a longtime pastor who lives in Rogers, Minnesota. And my goodness, what storytelling here. We met Paps. We met Donnie. We met an ecosystem. And we all work with people who are different than us. And you can crow and complain. And we know those people who do that all day long. Or you can get on with it and make the best of everything. And see that all of us can work together to do some pretty interesting things in our lives. And what did he learn? Most of all, that there's dignity in work. And there is. And lessons are learned every day by work of every kind. Jim Johnson's story, his baseball story, his love story with his sport and his town, here on Our American Stories.

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19: Reports say Elon Musk plans to spend at least $100 million to help Republicans in the upcoming midterms. The world's richest man has reportedly authorized his super PAC to spend the money in at least eight states to help the GOP win in November. Musk's efforts will focus on voters who typically are less likely to vote in a non-presidential election year. Musk was a big backer of President Trump in 2024, then later had a falling out over policy issues. Since then, Musk has been seen with Trump at events, and it appears the ice has thawed. Seattle Police Chief Sean Barnes has resigned. That story from Brad Ford.
20: Seattle Mayor Katie Wilson made the announcement. She appointed Deputy Chief Andre Sales to serve as the interim chief. Barnes was appointed last year by former Mayor Bruce Harrell. Barnes said it's been an honor to serve the Seattle Police Department. His resignation comes following Sunday's mass shooting. Barnes was out of town at a convention, and there's been questions about him being out of town frequently. I'm Brad Ford.
19: Senate Republicans have blocked a resolution that would have required President Trump to withdraw U.S. troops from Iran. That measure failed in a 49-50 vote, with Republican Senators Susan Collins, Lisa Murkowski, and Rand Paul joining Democrats in support. The vote comes as lawmakers debate the expanded conflict, with concerns growing over the safety of U.S. service members and rising energy prices. The Senate's considered similar war powers measures multiple times. ABC is accusing the FCC of trying to censor the network. This comes after the agency agency called several of its local stations up for early license renewal. In a new filing, ABC says the move could send a message to media companies that they risk government retaliation if their coverage doesn't align with officials' views. The FCC says broadcasters using the public airwaves have a responsibility to serve the public interest and has questioned whether some ABC programming qualifies for certain protections. The dispute comes as the FCC continues a separate investigation into ABC parent company Disney's diversity policies. I'm Tammy Trujillo.
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9: President Trump suggesting he could withdraw Todd Blanche's nomination for Attorney General until two Republican holdouts are out of office. In a Truth Social post on Thursday, Trump said he has no objection to temporarily withdrawing the nomination if Senators John Cornyn and Tom Tillis don't do the right thing. Cornyn and Tillis have both expressed reservations about confirming Blanche over Trump's proposed anti-weaponization fund. Trump's post came after the Senate Judiciary Committee yesterday postponed a vote on Blanche's nomination. The president says a deal to disarm the Palestinian militant group Hamas has been reached. On Truth Social, he said the Board of Peace has reached an agreement that would involve the complete disarmament of all armed groups in Gaza. He says as part of that deal, Israel will withdraw from the enclave and a new Palestinian government will be created. The agreement set to be implemented in carefully structured phases. The Massachusetts jury in the Lindsey Clancy murder trial dismissed for the day Thursday after hearing testimony from first responders. Chris Caraggio has the details.
10: Clancy claimed she was suffering from postpartum psychosis when she strangled her 5-year-old, 3-year-old, and 8-month-old at her home in 2023. Two Duxbury police officers who were first on the scene described the chaos and heartbreak of finding three young children dead. After killing her kids, Clancy tried to take her own life in a suicide attempt that left her a paraplegic. She's claiming insanity as her defense. I'm Chris Caraggio.
9: Former President Obama has continued one of his favorite summer traditions by releasing his annual playlist. He shared a 3-page collection of songs that have been in heavy rotation, everything spanning from hip-hop and R&B to gospel, jazz, rock, and international genres. This year's list includes more than 40 selections featuring such artists as Marvin Gaye, Nina Simone, Earth, Wind & Fire, and A Tribe Called Quest. Obama also mixed in some music from Anderson, Drake, The Beatles, Johnny Cash, and Coldplay, blending new releases with timeless classics. I'm Tammy Trujillo.
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8: President Trump suggesting he could withdraw Todd Blanche's nomination for Attorney General until two Republican holdouts are out of office. In a Truth Social post on Thursday, Trump said he has no objection to temporarily withdrawing the nomination if Senators John Cornyn and Tom Tillis don't do the right thing. Cornyn and Tillis have both expressed reservations about confirming Blanche over Trump's proposed anti-weaponization fund. Trump's post came after the Senate Judiciary Committee yesterday postponed a vote on Blanche's nomination. The president says a deal to disarm the Palestinian militant group Hamas has been reached. On Truth Social, he said the Board of Peace has reached an agreement that would involve the complete disarmament of all armed groups in Gaza. He says as part of that deal, Israel will withdraw from the enclave and a new Palestinian government will be created. The agreement set to be implemented in carefully structured phases. The Massachusetts jury in the Lindsey Clancy murder trial dismissed for the day Thursday after hearing testimony from first responders. Chris Caraggio has the details.
9: Clancy claimed she was suffering from postpartum psychosis when she strangled her 5-year-old, 3-year-old, and 8-month-old at her home in 2023. Two Duxbury police officers who were first on the scene described the chaos and heartbreak of finding 3 young children dead. After killing her kids, Clancy tried to take her own life in a suicide attempt that left her a paraplegic. She's claiming insanity as her defense. I'm Chris Caraggio.
8: Former President Obama has continued one of his favorite summer traditions by releasing his annual playlist. He shared a 3-page collection of songs that have been in heavy rotation, everything spanning from hip-hop and R&B to gospel, jazz, rock, and international genres. 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Obama also mixed in some music from Anderson, Drake, The Beatles, Johnny Cash, and Coldplay, blending new releases with timeless classics. I'm Tammy Trujillo.
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0: clients, whether it's something in the news or in our personal lives, we go, really, no, really.
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0: 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It's about finding the answers to all the things that make us go, really, no, really. Jerry Seinfeld wondered why they refused to make the stall door go all the way to the floor in a public bathroom, but he didn't get an answer. We did, by reaching out to an expert.
1: And talking dogs, really? 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
0: Competitive eaters, they don't chew during competitions. How about that?
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0: 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So we spoke to some of the biggest champions of the hot dog eats hot dog world of competitive eating to get the answer. 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
12: President Trump is suggesting he could withdraw Todd Blanche's nomination for Attorney General until two Republican holdouts are out of office. Mark Mayfield explains.
13: In a post on Truth Social Thursday, Trump said he has no objection to temporarily withdrawing the nomination if Senators John Cornyn and Tom Tillis do not do the right thing. Cornyn and Tillis both have expressed reservations about confirming Blanche over Trump's proposed anti-weaponization fund. Trump's post came after the Senate Judiciary Committee postponed a vote on Blanche's nomination that had been planned for Thursday. Cornyn responded to Trump in a post on X saying POTUS is mistaken if he believes concerns about the provisions in his tax lawsuit settlement are limited to me and Senator Tillis. I'm Mark Neufield.
12: President Trump is holding a cabinet meeting at Camp David today. The meeting comes while the U.S. and Iran resume attacks after the collapse of the ceasefire agreement. Some Republicans have reportedly expressed concerns to the White House as the war continues with midterm elections less than 100 days away. The father of the Georgia school shooter is being sentenced to 15 years in prison. Colin Gray was convicted of second-degree murder and several other charges earlier this year. He gave his son Colt Gray the gun that ended up being used to kill two students and two teachers at Appalachie High School in September of 2024. Colin Gray is the first parent of a school shooter to be convicted of murder. Colt Gray, who's now 16 years old, was recently sentenced to life without the possibility of parole. Dolly Parton will be honored with the Academy of Country Music's Poets Award at the 19th Annual ACM Honors. The award recognizes her lasting impact as one of country music's most influential songwriters. The 13-time ACM Award winner has written classics including Jolene, Coat of Many Colors, 9 to 5, and I Will Always Love You. The ceremony will be held August 19th at the Pinnacle in Nashville and feature a tribute along with a video acceptance message from Parton. The Carter family and songwriter Brett James will also receive the Poets Award posthumously. I'm Tammy Trujillo.
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1: Hour. President Donald Trump says he may withdraw and delay Acting Attorney General Todd Blanche's nomination. I'm Lisa Dwyer.
2: The fighting in the Middle East seemingly raging as the conflict turns regional. I'm Clayton Neville.
3: Iran is now the leading suspect in a cyber attack on Minnesota water systems. I'm Sue Aller.
4: A Russian missile and drone attack across Ukraine has killed at least 8 civilians, including children. I'm Karen Chemas.
5: Wisconsin gubernatorial race surprise.
6: 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I'm the new old tech guy, Chuck Palm.
7: 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I'm Kevin Kaw.
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0: opaque item inside a suitcase during an X-ray screening. The cannonballs, each the size of a grapefruit, were inactive and were traced back to a theft of artifacts from Fort Morgan in Alabama. Shifting gears, Russian missile and drone strikes across Ukraine kill at least 8 civilians and wound dozens. But Poland and other nearby countries went on high alert after a Russian missile strayed into Poland, crashing into an open field. Correspondent Karen Shamas reports this as Ukraine has been hitting back hard at Russian infrastructure.
1: A Russian missile and drone attack across Ukraine has killed at least 8 civilians, including children, and wounded over 50 others. Emergency service footage in Lviv showed injured Ukrainians being carried out from damaged buildings. Officials say the barrage targeted multiple regions, including areas near the Polish border. NATO member Poland is investigating the reports that a Russian cruise missile entered its airspace, potentially escalating tensions. The Russian strikes come as Ukraine has continued to strike Russian targets, including depots of a major online retailer. Ukrainian President Volodymyr Zelensky has been urging the U.S. for more air defense support. I'm Karen Shamas.
0: Well, this week, Amazon filed with federal regulators to build a satellite network beaming service straight to phones as SpaceX stock sits near a 52-week low. The new old tech guy, Chuck Palm, has the story.
2: If you've ever even used a cell phone, you're probably familiar with dead zones. You've probably dropped a call somewhere along a dark stretch of highway or lost a text just beyond the tree line. Well, Amazon wants to fix that, but they picked a pretty rough time to go up against Starlink. Amazon has filed this week with the FCC for a license to fly 5105 satellites that beam text, data, and emergency alerts straight to ordinary phones. No cell tower required. And it's built on the Global Star network that Amazon bought this spring and folded into its own LEO satellite fleet. Launches will start in 2028. That sets the stage for a head-to-head between Amazon and SpaceX, whose satellite texting already runs live on T-Mobile and has for about a year. The funny thing is, T-Mobile's own CEO said in May that satellite usage is 0.2% of their total network traffic. And those are mostly hikers in national parks. SpaceX stock is sitting near a fresh 52-week low, and its Starship booster blew up again on a satellite launch last week. Amazon satellite Blue Origin New Glenn rocket exploded on the pad in May and still isn't flying. Two uber-wealthy tech guys watching their satellites blow up on the pad. Kinda reminds me of an old cartoon. I'm the new old tech guy, Chuck Palm.
0: The Friday edition is in. Sports on America in the Morning is sponsored by Robinhood. Your money, your move. Here's Robert Workman.
3: Baseball Thursday, the first-place Dodgers drilled the Mariners 6-2. Dalton Rushing and Teoscar Hernandez went deep. A walk-off grand slam by Cody Clemens gave the Twins a 4-3 win over the Royals. Manager Derek Shelton.
4: I think the thing that we talk about with this team, they do not quit. They continue to go, and I don't know if there's a better testament to that than what we did in the ninth inning and what Cody did in the ninth inning.
3: That was just Minnesota's third hit of the day. Noah Cameron took a no-no into the seventh. Reds got a walk-off 3-2 win over the Pirates. Not quite that dramatic. Nathaniel Lowe beat the wrap on a potential double play grounder, allowing Ellie De La Cruz to score. Giants topped the Padres 4-1. That ends San Diego's 5-game winning streak. Rays shaded the Rangers 3-2 on a Cedric Mullins blast in the eighth. Red Sox got back-to-back jacks in the eighth from Willy Abreu and Wilson Contreras on consecutive pitches to push past the A's 5-4. White Sox flipped the Yankees 2-1 in 11 innings. This one was scoreless through nine and ended on a bases-loaded walk. Cubs got run-scoring doubles from Alex Bregman and Ian Happ in the 10th to clip the Cardinals 4-2. Mets down the Marlins 4-2, and the Braves rally past the Nationals 5-4. NFL training camp news. Reports say the 49ers are bringing back wideout Deebo Samuel on a one-year deal. The former All-Pro was traded to Washington last year, but a spate of training camp injuries to the receiving corps led San Francisco to pursue a reunion with a seven-year veteran. That's Friday Sports.
0: Thank you, Robert. It's 7 till. A hiker's unbelievable story of survival. And that 10-mile trek to safety when America in the Morning continues after these messages.
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0: We're back on America in the Morning. It's 5 till. He does whatever a spider can, and in this case, it's heading into theaters this weekend. Entertainment reporter Kevin Carr has a sneak peek at the latest edition in the Spider-Man series, Spider-Man Brand New Day.
15: Spider-Man returns to the big screen with a more complex, introspective story.
16: Hi. My name is Peter Parker. You don't remember me, but we used to know each other.
15: Spider-Man Brand New Day sees Peter Parker struggling to let go of his circle of friends.
16: Something bad was gonna happen, and the only way to stop it was to make everyone forget about me.
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17: It appears we're faced with a threat we can't control. One we can't even see.
15: This new Spider-Man jettisons the novelty of the multiverse for a more personal story. Peter has to reconcile his feelings for MJ and Ned while keeping them safe.
16: What is happening to me?
15: His powers are also evolving, so he's facing a new, confusing bout of arachnid puberty.
18: Frank, you just hit me with a van!
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16: Excuse me, Dr. Banner, I need your help.
19: What did you say your name was?
15: Unlike some recent superhero movies, this film remembers that a good story rests on human emotion. But don't worry, there's still plenty of superhero smackdown scenes.
16: Dr. Banner?
19: No Banner. Only Hulk.
15: At the film's heart, we are still following a likable kid who is just trying to do the right thing.
16: Even if it breaks Peter Parker's heart.
15: Spider-Man Brand New Day offers a good first step into the next evolution of Marvel movies.
16: You ready?
15: Spider-Man Brand New Day gets 4 spiderwebs out of 5. I'm Kevin Carr, and that's the way I see it.
0: This is not how a group planned their hiking trek. For one member of the group, it became a 10-mile trip of survival in the Montana mountains with a piece of metal stuck in his side. Correspondent Donna Warder reports on a Montana hiker who became impaled by his own steel trekking pole near the top of the state's highest peak.
20: David Cifaldi and his 2 hiking companions were crossing Montana's froze-to-death plateau July 20th when Cifaldi slipped and became impaled by his trekking pole.
21: I remember rolling over and this kind of realization of like, something's not right here. Realized I had this trekking pole stuck in my side.
20: Cifaldi, a 32-year-old wound care nurse, was concerned about the cost of a rescue helicopter, so
21: I was able to kind of talk to my friends a little bit and get everybody on the same page that we were going to make the decision to hike out. It took us 6.5 hours to make it across, make it back down to the Mystic Lake trailhead. Another about hour to the Stillwater Billings Clinic ER, and then my friends drove me from there to the Intermountain Health ER.
20: The pole missed any vital organs.
1: When I first saw that the pole was in him, I didn't think it was real initially. He never complained at all. Like, never was, you know, bummed out about being hurt or anything like that. He was just head down, navigating, wanting to get off the mountain.
20: I'm Donna Warder.
0: And that's our show for today, Friday, July 31st, 2026. America in the Morning is produced by Jeff McKay. I'm John Trout. This is Westwood One.
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2: Good morning, 459ers. It is Friday, July 31st, the last day of July. Tomorrow, we will officially be into the month of August already. Well, we are waking up to cloudy skies across the entire state. Light rain being reported in Spencer, as well as Clarinda. Thunderstorms in Lamoni this morning. And we're also showing some heavy rain in the Waterloo area, and light rain in Cedar Rapids, and light rain also in Iowa City. Light rain also being reported in Washington and Ottumwa this morning. So scattered amounts of light to heavy rain being reported across the state this morning. And we are showing temperatures in the upper 60s to the lower 70s and winds out of the south, southeast with gusts up to 20 miles an hour. We are seeing the grain complex pretty much mixed to lower right now. And we're going to talk to Reese Strength with Ground Level Dispatch coming up here in just a little bit. It's 5 o'clock, time to check in with Wendy Wild in the WHO Radio Newsroom.
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22: It's 5 o'clock and cloudy, some light rain in Des Moines, 71 degrees. I'm Wendy Wild. Here's what's trending on WHO. Rain and thunderstorms possible till about 1 o'clock this afternoon. Some heavy rain and isolated flash flooding still is possible.
23: Storms that do develop will have the ability to produce rainfall pretty efficiently and have some pretty high rainfall rates.
22: That's National Weather Service hydrologist Jeff Zog. And as we take a look at the chance of rain, it drops significantly through the day today. Still a heavier chance earlier this morning, about a 50% chance this afternoon and into tonight, 40%, and then dropping down to 30%, back to at least a partly sunny and mild weekend ahead. President Trump is suggesting on Truth Social he may withdraw Todd Blanche's nomination for Attorney General until two Republican holdouts leave office. Neither Senator John Cornyn nor Senator Tom Tillis is running for re-election. The number of cyclosporiasis cases in Iowa is up again, now at 226.
24: Iowa Health and Human Services says that's about 150 cases more than this time last year. The CDC reports there have been more than 6,700 cases of laboratory-confirmed cyclospora in the U.S. since May 1st, but more than 11,000 additional cases have not been confirmed in a lab or require further investigation. I'm Elaine Lee Irvin.
22: Iowa's 20th casino will open early. Cedar Rapids Mayor Tiffany O'Donnell joining Cedar Crossing casino leaders at a press conference announcing a mid-November opening date. That's 6 weeks earlier than originally planned. It's 5:02 now from the Hertz Farm Real Estate Services Farm Desk. Dwayne Murley on News Radio 1040 WHO.
2: 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September corn down 2 cents at 4.43¾. December's down 2 at 4.66½, and March corn down 2¼ at 4.82¼. August soybeans up 1¼, 11.78½. September down 2¼ at 11.70, and November beans down 1½ cents at 11.87. 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
22: 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Look at the weather forecast and the WHO Morning Farm Show with Dwayne next.
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28: Some light rain in central Iowa. The heavier rain is really in a line from about Waterloo through Cedar Rapids and down to Iowa City. And then there is another line of rain in southeast Iowa, heaviest right now from Oskaloosa, approaching Ottumwa from the west, nearing Kirksville and down into Missouri. I'm Wendy Wild. Our next update at 5:30. Breaking news and severe weather as it happens on Des Moines News Weather and Traffic Station, News Radio 1040 WHO.
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29: Good
2: Good morning. It is 5:07. Welcome to the Morning Farm Show, where we speak farm. And coming up here in about a half hour from right now, Iowa's Morning News with Jeff Angelo. And Jeff's got a lot to talk about, with officials believing that Iran is behind a cyber attack on community water systems across Minnesota. Jeff will take a look at that. And President Trump says a major agreement involving Gaza has been reached that requires all armed groups in Gaza to disarm. And Jeff will take a look at that, as well as the medical center in Ankeny was evacuated on Thursday after several people became ill due to a strange odor in the building. All that coming up here in about a half hour from right now on Iowa's Morning News with Jeff Angelo. Again, we are seeing the grain complex pretty much lower right now. And we say good morning this morning to Reese Drenth with Ground Level Dispatch. And Reese, good morning, and thank you for joining us here on this Friday morning. And I don't hear Reese right now. We'll get Reese on the telephone here. And okay. Good morning, Reese. Thank you for joining us this morning.
8: Thanks for having me, Dwayne.
2: Yeah, absolutely. Hey, let's take a look at the markets here this morning. We're actually seeing some nice rain fall across the Corn Belt here this morning. Scattered rain showers, anything from light rain to heavy rain being reported across Iowa. And boy, I tell you what, we're to the point we'll take any rain we can get right now.
8: Yeah, and that's even being in Iowa, where most areas are in a good spot. But I think the market's attention will turn to the western Corn Belt and the fringe areas, in particular the Dakotas, Nebraska, Kansas, all of which have seen nice rain coverage over the last, call it, 12 hours. You know, rain is always spotty, but I think as a whole, that's not necessarily what the market bulls wanted to see when it came to this rainstorm and how it materialized. So honestly, you know, as we look across the Chicago Board of Trade this morning, with corn and beans down marginally, anywhere from, you know, half a penny to 2 cents, honestly, I'm kind of surprised we're not down more with how these storms have kind of materialized and how they're rolling from west to east. So, you know, I think today is going to be very interesting for a lot of different reasons, but, you know, nice rains on a month-end trading day when the funds are kind of long. Again, I think we're kind of blessed we're not lower this morning.
2: Yeah, so what could we see throughout the day, do you think, as we head towards the end of, well, we are at the end of July right now, so what could we see for end-of-the-month trade today?
8: Yeah, it's important to understand where the funds are or where they're estimated to be today. You know, we will get a CFTC, Commitment of Traders report, here after the close, but that's, you know, those reports are only as good as Tuesday, so we'll only have, you know, fund positions as of Tuesday of this week. But right now the funds are estimated to be about 68,000 contracts long in corn and 140,000 contracts long in beans, which is, you know, pushing towards, you know, all-time highs sit around 200,000. So the funds have maintained and added to their soybean long positions. They've obviously shedded some length here as beans have lost about 50 cents this week. Nevertheless, still estimated to be pretty long. And so again, when you have rain coming here, we're not in August yet, but we're dang close. You've got month end, which funds like to take profits during month end. And if they're long, corn and beans, taking profits means they have to sell it to grab that cash and start a new month here next week. But bottom line, when you've got long funds, you've got month end, you got rain coming, you know, and it's almost August and the bean crop's supposed to be made in August. Like, again, it's very surprising we're not trading lower than we are today. So I don't expect it to be a very fun day today, to be honest with you. And if I'm wrong and the markets do hold up, I would consider that input very friendly. So we'll see how quickly we can get to 115 here. I hope it's sooner rather than later, because it would be nice to see prices hang in there.
2: Okay, well, very good. Hey, I know you also mentioned Graham sales. Kind of talk about that a little bit, if you would, here this morning.
8: Oh, yeah, grain sales. So, you know, we have been writing all week pretty much that, you know, even though prices are not maybe, well, they're not on the highs that we certainly saw several months ago, you know, it is in some instances, I think, worth taking a pencil to grain sales here for certain scenarios. So particularly for those operations that don't have any on-farm storage, right? And when you don't have any on-farm storage, you have to choose when you haul into town in the fall. Do you want to put it on price later? If you don't want to sell it off the combine, do you want to put it on price later? Do you want to put it on pay commercial storage? Do you want to do some type of contract to where, you know, it's still not free, but you sell grain and leave the upside open? You know, all of those contracts and options do have a place in a marketing plan. Certainly not going to debate that. But when it comes to the difference between corn and bean prices today versus when we start harvesting, typically, seasonally, historically, however you want to describe it, the price of corn at the end of July, the price of beans at the end of July is not lower than the price of corn and beans when we start turning combines on in October 1st, October 15th, September 20th, whatever you want to say. And so there is risk, you know, in July, we've done a lot of work here on the Chicago Board of Trade, counter seasonally, right? We've had a nice weather rally. We've had some more oil premium filtered in our markets. And so we believe for operations that don't have on-farm storage, that rely on, you know, the ethanol plant, the co-op, you know, to haul grain in the fall, it is worth looking at sales, new crop sales off the combine here. Because, again, there is significant risk that in the next 2 months, these prices kind of fade away and you're stuck with the spot price off the combine of grain for October today. So we encourage everyone who does not have on-farm storage, who still thinks they have 95 to 105% yield potential on corn and beans, could seriously consider taking a pencil to, you know, selling the bushels that they know they can't store this fall, you know, while prices are up here. And we're off the highs a little bit, but, you know, 470 plus these corn, almost $12 November soybeans, still a lot better than the alternative could be if we take a seasonal slide here, and especially if the funds do some month-end selling and kind of reset the book for August. And, you know, we continue to see rains materialize. So, again, you know, not a specific recommendation, right? But, if you don't have storage, if you know you're going to have to move corn off the combine and make sales, you need some cash this fall, et cetera, chances are prices today are going to be better than that gut slot price. So something to consider here as we watch month-end trading.
2: All right. Well, very good. Well, hey, Reese, as always, we appreciate your time here this morning and look forward to talking to either you or John on Monday morning. And we'll see how the overnight markets react come Monday morning.
8: Sounds great. Thank you, sir.
2: Yeah, thank you. Reese Strength again, Ground Level Dispatch. And you can be a part of the Ground Level Dispatch. It's simple. All you got to do is do a Google search for Ground Level Dispatch. There you're going to see some opportunities to get signed up for their newsletter. Comes out twice a day, early in the morning and then again later in the afternoon and also over the weekend. Again, that is Ground Level Dispatch. Looking at the markets here this morning, again, we are seeing the grain complex mostly lower here. September corn down 1 3/4 at 444. Dece down 1 3/4 at 466.5. March corn down 1 3/4 at 482.75. And May down 2 at 491.5. August soybeans up 1 1/4, 1178.5. September down 2 1/4 at 1170. November down 1.5 cents at 1187.25. And January down 1 3/4 at 1201.75. Soybean meal is down 20 cents a ton at 322.60. December soybean oil is down 0.75 cents at 66.54. And September Chicago wheat down 5 3/4 at 6.58. And the oat complex is trading higher this morning, up 2 1/4 cents at 3.34. Live cattle and feeder cattle, they closed higher on Thursday. Now the hog complex, it was fully lower. And just mixed trade there. So far, part of the cash trade this week has been pretty thin, although we have seen some sales being reported. And speaking of being reported, According to local news reports, Cargill has reached a tentative agreement with Teamsters Local 455. Now, that is the union representing approximately 1,700 workers at Fort Morgan, Colorado's beef processing plant. Now, if approved by union members in a vote expected early next week, the agreement would end a lockout that's been in effect for more than 2 months at this point. Now, the dispute actually began back in May after workers rejected Cargill's contract offer, with the union seeking improvements in wages, health care, and workplace safety. Now, the shutdown has also raised concerns for the city of Fort Morgan, where officials are warned of significant budget cuts and revenue losses if the plant does remain closed. So a big impact there, 1,700 workers in Fort Morgan, Colorado. And again, that vote will go in front of the members early next week. And Cargill said details of the proposed agreement will not be released until after the ratification vote. So that could be good news. And just really the fact that, you know, this could affect processing and so forth, is next week they'll hold their ratification vote, and more cattle will likely need to go to the market next week. So that could be maybe what's adding some support here this week in the cattle market. Live cattle contracts, again, able to end the day higher on a strong day of trader support. August live cattle up 3.32 at 231.22. October live cattle up 3.47 at 227.45. And December up 3.40 at 226.72. And again, we'll kind of see how that plays out today with the announcement of the Cargill plant in Fort Morgan, Colorado. The union will vote on reopening that plant and getting back in operation early next week. And of course, Lotovize too, on the week's weighted averages, where they land for cash cattle, because there's really not been a lot of cattle traded, although we have seen spots here and there of active trade, but been pretty quiet for the most part. And so far this week, Southern live cattle mostly at 231 to 232, and dress cattle have traded mostly at 365. Now, Thursday's harvest estimated at 102,000 head, 6,000 fewer than a week ago and 5,000 more than a year ago. Week to date, we're sitting at 407,000, and year to date, right at 15.756 million head. Box beef prices, they were lower on Thursday. Choice down 293 at 360.50, and select down 108 at 341.33, and that is on 130 total loads. 91 choice, 15 select, 15 and a half trim, and about 10 loads of ground beef. And today's cattle call, it is said to be higher, just really the fact the week's movement has been thin so far. More trade will likely have to develop at some point today. Peter Cattle Complex, again, following live cattle closing higher. August closed 220 higher at 346.47. September closed 380 higher at 342.45. And October closed 440 higher at 334.02. And then the CME Feeder Cattle Index for July 29th, actually down 22 cents at 347.69. In the hog trade, traders have pulled away from the lean hog contracts and let the market drift mostly lower on Thursday. In fact, most contracts well below $2 lower. In fact, August down 225 at 98.42. So we're back below that resistance of $100 right there. October lean hogs 235 lower, 83.35, and December down 267 at 74.52. Hog prices lower on the daily direct afternoon hog report, down 74 cents for a weighted average of 101.05, and that will be on 2,363 head. Pork cutouts totaled 250 loads, 233 of cuts, and 17 trim. Them pork cutout values down 14 cents at 101.64. Thursday's harvest estimated at 485,000 head, 6,000 more than a week ago, and then about 17,000 more than a year ago. And then the CME lean hog index for the 28th of July up a dime at 98.45. Now, today's hog call, it is said to be lower. At this point, packers have likely secured the vast majority of their needs for the cash market already here this week. 5:22, you're tuned to the Morning Farm Show, where we speak farm.
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2: Good morning, it is 5:26. Welcome back to the Morning Farm Show, where we speak farm. And again, we're about 10 minutes away, just over 10 minutes away from the morning news with Jeff Angelo coming up at 5:38 this morning. And again, Jeff's got a lot to dig into here today, with officials believing that Iran is behind a cyber attack on community water systems across Minnesota. And Jeff will take a look at that. And also, President Trump says a majority agreement involving Gaza has been reached, or a major agreement involving Gaza has been reached, and that requires all armed groups in Gaza to disarm. And Jeff will take a look at that coming up here in just over 10 minutes right now. And we're starting to see an uptick in pork exports to Japan.
0: U.S. pork exports are up almost 20% in 2026, an impressive rebound from recent years. While the Japanese market has seen multiple economic challenges, customers still recognize the value of U.S. pork. Dan Hallstrom is the president and CEO of the U.S. Meat Export Federation.
1: U.S. pork exports are really performing well into Japan. Year to date through May, we're up nearly 20% at 160,000 metric tons, which is really good news in one of our largest markets. This is despite a very challenging market. Japan is getting pinched with energy costs, inflation that's pretty stubborn, and probably the biggest thing is a persistently weak yen, a 40-year low of the yen against the U.S. dollar, which, as we all know, makes our products more expensive in yen terms. But despite all that, consumers and the trade in Japan understands the value of U.S. pork, and no better example than the pork loin primal that we do need to export. And the largest export market for pork loin is Japan. A lot of people, when they think about pork loin and any of the pork products going to Japan, we always focus on retail, but there are other sectors that are growing, value conscious sectors. One would be ramen noodle restaurant chains, also on convenience stores. These bento box companies are really penetrating more and more into the convenience store sector. And it's not only the pork loin, but you'll see bellies featured, you'll see pork butts featured in these bento boxes.
0: U.S. pork demand increased in Japan after Spanish pork was kept out due to African swine fever.
1: Japan does not recognize African swine fever regionalization in Spain. This has definitely created additional opportunities for U.S. pork, but I think it's also a warning shot for us, and the U.S. is working on this. We've been working with Japan now for quite a while and trying to get our own regionalization agreement in place just on a proactive basis if we ever were to have some sort of issue in the U.S. So while we're seeing a bit of a tailwind on demand, it really underscores the importance of us moving forward in this area as well.
0: Through May 2020.

0: May not be done with the rain and thunderstorms today.
1: First round goes through this morning, then there'll be a break, and then we do expect some scattered storms to redevelop this afternoon, primarily again over eastern Iowa and to maybe parts of central Iowa. But most of it will be over eastern Iowa where we expect that redevelopment to occur.
0: And he says locally heavy rain and local flash flooding is possible with the storms today. Looking at the radar, the majority of the rain has moved east of Des Moines. There's just a little left, and it's about to exit central Iowa into the eastern part of the state. President Trump will meet with his cabinet today at Camp David. As fighting between the U.S. and Iran's picked up again. The meeting comes as Trump says an agreement's been reached to disarm the Palestinian militant group Hamas, with plans for Israel to withdraw from Gaza and the creation of a new Palestinian government. Deere & Company says it is standing on its original two-year contract extension offer to UAW workers that they made earlier this month.
2: The United Auto Workers were proposing a counteroffer that would increase the proposed wage hike this year and next to 5% from 4% and roll current cost of living adjustments into employees' base wages. The UAW offer would also require Deere to agree not to outsource any work and give union workers a $2,000 contribution to retirement accounts per year of service. I'm Craig Michaels.
0: Deere has about 6,000 UAW union workers in Iowa. Anthropic says its Claude AI has breached three organizations during cybersecurity testing. The company admits, and then there's admission follows OpenAI's similar admission, that their artificial intelligence got on the internet even though they were supposed to be offline. 532. Now from the Hertz Farm Real Estate Services Farm Desk, Duane Murley on News Radio 1040 WHO.
3: We're corn down 1 3/4 at 444. Deese is down 1.5 at 467. And March corn down 1.5 at 483. August soybeans up 1.25, 1178.5. September down 1.25, 1171. And November's down 0.75 at 1188. December soybean meal hit is up 20 cents a ton at 323 even. 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
14: On August 4th, 1962, Marilyn Monroe died. Then the rumors started, and she died again. And now, we're going to set the record straight and learn about the way Marilyn Monroe actually died. The third way. 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
8: We still have some light rain, but it is moving to the east and will be out of the Des Moines metro area pretty quickly. 71 degrees right now. Some showers and thunderstorms, mostly in eastern Iowa. Some of the heaviest now. Still in a kind of a heavy line from Waterloo through Cedar Rapids and ending just to the east of Iowa City now, approaching Tipton. And then also in southeastern Iowa, Oskaloosa seeing some heavier rain activity. Ottumwa, Bloomfield down in the southeastern corner of the state, a little bit of thunderstorm activity. And Des Moines again, rain, and it's moving east, close to ending. I'm Wendy Wild. Our next update at 6. Breaking news and severe weather as it happens on Des Moines News, Weather, and Traffic Station. 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
11: Is America already under attack? Federal officials believe Iran may be behind cyber attacks targeting Minnesota community water systems. And this morning, President Trump says a Gaza deal could force every armed group to disarm. Is the Middle East about to get calmer or a whole lot more dangerous? Plus, a growing Iowa health scare, an evacuation at an Ankeny Medical Center, and a new fight over election integrity in Iowa. Buckle up! Friday starts now. You did make it. It is a Friday. It is the weekend. It is July 31st, 2026. My name is Jeff Angelo. Welcome in to the WHO Radio Morning News. It is 5:39. State and federal investigators are looking into a cyber attack that targeted more than 30 community water systems across Minnesota earlier this week. And there's growing scrutiny over whether hackers connected to Iran could be involved. Now, officials stress that's still preliminary and no formal determination has been made as of yet. Now, before anyone panics, state leaders are emphasizing a really important point. There was no drinking water compromised in the state of Minnesota by this attack. Minnesota's Bureau of Criminal Apprehension says there's been no reports of water supplies being affected, and communities were able to keep water service running by switching to backup systems when needed. Officials say the attack targeted was known as operational technology. It targeted what's known as operational technology. That's the systems used to help run water utilities. They say there was no ransom demand and no indication that residents need to change how they use their water. Minnesota IT Services is being very careful about assigning blame this morning. The agency says it's not attributing the attack to any specific threat at this point, and they want to wait till federal investigators complete a more detailed forensic analysis. The FBI says it's aware of the incident, and it's working directly with these water service agencies as the investigation continues. Now, what officials are most concerned about right now is the bigger picture. And that, of course, is what you and I are concerned about this morning. Because the question when something like this happens is, oh, they've proven they can do it. Can they do it to the rest of us? Minnesota's chief information security officer says attacks against critical infrastructure require a whole of government response, and that state and federal agencies are working together to help communities recover and strengthen defenses against future attacks. Cybersecurity experts, though, say that this may not be an isolated incident. One University of Minnesota expert noted that federal authorities had recently warned that Iranian-linked groups could target critical infrastructure and that Americans should probably expect to see more attacks like this in the coming years. So here's the takeaway this morning. More than 30 Minnesota water systems were targeted, but officials did say that drinking water remains safe, service continued, and investigators are still working to determine who exactly was behind the attack. But I'm telling you this story this morning because this not only affects a neighboring state, but it raises the possibility that cyber hackers are getting smarter about attacking our critical infrastructure. And I'm not a scaremonger, but we got to be realists about this. We are in conflict with Iran right now and the terrorist groups that Iran supports. And cyber hacking is a part of the conflict. And they're trying to figure out, this is proof that they're trying to figure out how to impact critical infrastructure. What if the water gets turned off or the electricity gets turned off or your cell service goes dead? This is a story to track out of Minnesota this morning. Meanwhile, internationally, President Trump says a major agreement involving Gaza has been reached. In a post on Truth Social, the president claimed a deal has been made that would require all armed groups in Gaza to disarm. Now, according to the president, Israel would then withdraw from the territory and a new Palestinian government would be established. President Trump says his Board of Peace is responsible for this agreement and involves the complete disarmament of Hamas and other armed groups in Gaza. The plan would be implemented in phases rather than all at once. According to the president's description of this agreement, Hamas and other armed factions would give up their weapons. Israeli forces would gradually withdraw from Gaza as disarmament progresses. An international stabilization force would help maintain security, and a new Palestinian governing structure would take over administration of Gaza. Now, if implemented, this would address one of the biggest obstacles in ending the war. Israel's repeatedly demanded that Hamas be disarmed and removed from governing Gaza, while Hamas has historically resisted giving up its weapons. Now, is this deal finalized as of this morning? Well, that's the big question. Reports indicate Hamas has agreed to a framework or document outlining disarmament, but implementation details remain critical. Some reports say the disarmament roadmap still has to be worked out and verified by international monitors. So what would complicate achieving this agreement? Well, Israeli officials remain skeptical that Hamas will fully follow through, and you can't blame them. Hamas representatives have indicated disarmament is tied to Israel fulfilling its own commitments, including withdrawal and reconstruction efforts. So you can see this shaping up. You go first. No, you go first. And of course, the mechanics of collecting, storing, and verifying weapons across Gaza is extremely complex. But the headline says that Trump is claiming that Hamas has agreed in principle to disarm. Israel would eventually withdraw and a new Palestinian government would take over Gaza. And that is definitely a potentially historic breakthrough. We will see whether the parties follow through in the coming weeks and months. We're coming up on 5:46 at the Voice of Iowa. Our friend Dwayne Murley is at the Hertz Farm Management and Real Estate Services Farm Desk this morning. Good morning, Dwayne.
10: 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Again, we continue to see the grain complex trading lower this morning. Cash cattle trade Thursday, Kansas at 231, Nebraska 232, and also some dress trade at 365. Nothing reported out of Texas. And here in Iowa, we showed sales of 365 to 370 throughout the day on Thursday. So we'll see how the day pans out here. But so far, a lot of the southern trade 231 to 232. And again, that northern trade here in Iowa as high as 370. 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
3: On I-235, it's 7 minutes from either Mixmaster to get to downtown Des Moines, 8035 westbound, 12 minutes from the East Mixmaster to the West Mix, and the bypass is delay-free from Altoona to West Des Moines so far on your Friday morning commute. With traffic every 15 minutes in the morning, I'm Nathan Fisher on News Radio 1040 WHO.
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6: A pretty rainy day to end the work week. Showers with thunderstorm chances and a breezy high of 82 today. Windy with more rain overnight and a low of 64. Partly sunny, breezy, and 80 Saturday. Sunny and 82 on Sunday. That's your forecast. 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
8: Going to be dealing with rain, fog, and mist on your morning commute on this Friday morning, July the 31st, 2026, 71 degrees at the Voice of Iowa. Thanks for closing out your month of July with the WHO Radio Morning News. My queen was back to school shopping yesterday with the granddaughter. It is that time of year. Here's something Iowa health officials are keeping a close eye on this morning. The number of confirmed cyclospora cases in Iowa continues to climb. The latest report from Iowa Health and Human Services shows 226 confirmed cases spread across 48 countries, and that are counties, and that includes the 32 cases right here in Polk County. Now, you'll recall what cyclospora is, that microscopic parasite that causes some pretty miserable symptoms, including explosive diarrhea, loss of appetite, and weight loss. Health experts say it's most commonly spread through contaminated fresh produce. What's getting attention nationally is that the CDC says several states are seeing related illnesses that may be linked to iceberg lettuce. Iowa is among the states reporting cases, and investigators at the local, state, and federal levels are trying to pinpoint exactly where the infections are coming from. Health officials say every time a case is confirmed, they conduct extensive interviews. They ask people what they've eaten and where they've eaten during the past 2 weeks, and they're hoping those details will help identify a common source. Now, here's why this is such a big story. Iowa typically sees somewhere between about 50 and 70 cyclospora cases in an entire year. So this year, we're already at 226 cases. That far exceeds totals from the last several years. Officials note that some Iowa patients have recently traveled internationally, and they may have contracted the illness outside of the U.S., but investigators do expect the statewide case count could continue to rise as more reports come in. So, if you have been dealing with persistent stomach issues that just won't go away, health experts say it's worth checking in with your doctor. Here's what I want to know. Have you altered your eating habits at all in the past couple of weeks hearing all of this publicity over cyclospora? There are two ways to communicate with the WHO Radio Morning News. The WCI Pools and Spas text line's available to you. Text the letters WHO and what you're thinking this morning to 81530. 81530. The American Topper and Accessories Talkback line's available to you as well. When you're streaming the show on the free iHeartRadio app, there's a little microphone there. Hit that microphone, record a message, and send it my way. Well, if you saw emergency vehicles around Mercy One in Ankeny yesterday morning, here's what happened. The medical center on East First Street was briefly evacuated after several people reported feeling sick because of a strange odor inside the building. Police say the first call came in just after 11 in the morning, and then as first responders were heading to the scene, additional people reported not feeling very well. Now, fortunately, the smell wasn't anything dangerous. Crews determined that the odor came from an adhesive that was being used by workers on the roof. First responders describe it as a non-toxic odor, but the building was evacuated as a precaution while they investigated. According to Ankeny police, two people were taken to a nearby hospital with non-life-threatening injuries, and six other folks were checked out at the scene. Here's a story that's been bubbling under the surface involving election integrity in Iowa. A new election-related debate is heating up in our state, and it focuses on something a lot of absentee voters probably don't think about: their signature. The Republican National Committee is teaming up with the Iowa GOP in a court effort to bring back signature verification requirements for absentee ballots. Supporters say it's a common sense way to help protect election integrity and make sure that the ballots are legitimate. Now, here's the backstory. Iowa passed a law back in 2017 that allowed election officials to compare the signature on an absentee ballot with the signature that they have on file for that voter. Now, if the signatures didn't appear to match, the ballot could be challenged, and the voter would have an opportunity to submit a new ballot or update their signature. But that process was put on hold in 2019 when a Polk County judge issued an injunction. The court raised concerns that different counties might apply the signature matching rules differently, creating inconsistent enforcement across the state. The Iowa Supreme Court later left that injunction in place. Now, Republicans argue that election laws have changed significantly since then, and the Secretary of State has stronger oversight powers, making it a good time to revisit the issue. The Iowa GOP and the Republican National Committee are asking the court to lift the injunction and allow signature verification to be used again. Well, opponents see it differently. The folks involved in the original lawsuit say the signature matching process is too subjective, and they worry that legitimate voters could have their ballots questioned based on a stranger's judgment of their handwriting. So what do you think about that this morning? Are you comfortable with having your ballot checked against the signature on file? Do you think that's a good way of protecting election integrity, or does it create more problems than it solves? You can weigh in here at the WHO Radio Morning News. Finally, we've got a little Iowa State Fair controversy this morning. Yelp has just put out a ranking of the best state fair food in America. And while the Midwest dominates the list, Iowa comes in at number 3. Minnesota grabbed the top spot. Now, you'll recall just a couple of weeks ago, there was another website that ranked Minnesota State Fair above Iowa. And now their food is being ranked above Iowa. Minnesota in the top spot, Wisconsin in second. Wait a minute, does anybody attend a state fair in Wisconsin? I didn't hear about that. Is it just full of cheese? There's no other vendors at Wisconsin, just cheese. And Iowa landed 3rd. Of course, the timing's interesting because the Iowa State Fair just unveiled this year's lineup of new foods. And I, of course, tasted some of them for you. You're welcome, Iowa. And narrowed it down to a top 3. But that was pretty shocking to see that Yelp, of all places, is saying that Iowa has the 3rd best Iowa State fair food. Now, I have to wonder, the folks at Yelp, have they actually come here and tried our food? Or are they just looking online and making a judgment call? They need to come here and try the food. I think we could definitely change their mind. It's a Friday morning. I'd love for you to start off your weekend by winning some cash. Our Inflation Vacation $1,000 cash contest will be back this morning with a winning keyword at 8:04. It's 6 o'clock and the news continues.
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8: 6 o'clock on the final day of July, July 31. Coming up this hour, could Iran's conflict spread across the entire region? My Middle East expert, Dr. Romorowski, is back. Plus, should Iowans be worried about cyber attacks on our water systems? And why are cyclospora cases still climbing across Iowa? All that straight ahead on the WHO Radio Morning News. But first of all, let's head into the WHO Radio Newsroom this morning. Wendy Wild is taking a look at the top stories. Good morning, Wendy.
9: Good morning. Well, I think one of the top stories I'm going to take a look at is the radar, because the rain is moving out of the Des Moines metro area. Now the western part of the metro, including the I-35 corridor along, Urbandale, West Des Moines, is now clear of rain. So the rain moving off to the east. However, here's what's trending on WHO. We'll have a second round of rain and thunderstorms likely this afternoon, maybe here.
10: We'll see a break in the activity this morning, and then we will see some redevelopment at least over the eastern, maybe in parts of central Iowa this afternoon with storms redeveloping.
9: National Weather Service meteorologist Andrew Ansorgi. Locally heavy rain and flash flooding is still possible. Then the weekend ahead should become at least partly sunny and dry after the rain ends at latest by Saturday morning. President Trump posting on Truth Social that he may withdraw Todd Blanche's nomination for Attorney General until two Republican holdouts are out of office. Senators John Cornyn and Tom Tillis are not on the November ballot. The number of cyclosporiasis cases reported in Iowa, now confirmed by Health and Human Services at 226. The CDC says there have been nearly 7,000 cases confirmed in the United States since May 1st, and another 11,000 are at least suspected. The father of a Georgia high school shooter gets 15 years in prison. Colin Gray was convicted of second-degree murder and several other charges after giving his son, Colt Gray, the gun that the boy used to kill two students and two teachers 2 years ago.
11: The empty space beside me, the silence in our home, and the questions our daughters ask are constant reminders that our lives have been permanently changed. The trauma the students and teachers faced by seeing my husband laid dead on the floor of the hallway.
9: That is Shayna Aspinwall, her husband, one of the two teachers killed. Colt Gray, the son, now 16 years old, has been sentenced to life in prison with no possibility of parole. 6:02 at News Radio 1040 WHO. Checking your money. Lots of economic reports came in yesterday. The economy slowing more than expected, but still growing. The latest GDP report shows the economy grew at 1.5% in the three-month period that ended in June. That is against growth of 2.1% in the first quarter. The annual inflation rate is up to 3.5%. That's the year-over-year rate, Jeff.
8: Well, and that inflation rate is so important, Wendy, because we were hoping with the new Fed chair we get a rate cut this year.
9: Yep.
8: But you know what the rule is. You were talking about this yesterday. They like inflation to be at 2%.
9: It seems so far away.
8: I know, man. If we can't get those gas prices down, yep. I really would love to see a rate cut this year, but we're not at that point yet.
9: Well, and one of the things, you know, that you and I have been talking about all along is, you know, those gas prices and the high diesel gas prices.
8: Diesel's
9: affect
8: terrible.
9: Everything else, because they deliver food, they deliver home furnishings, they deliver clothing to stores, and so those higher prices get factored into everything. But everything else is actually, and you know, we heard that this week from Kevin Warsh, the new Fed chair, that actually the rest of the economy is still looking pretty strong.
8: Yeah.
9: And we see that with this GDP report.
8: Exactly right. And I had to smile. I read an article recently that talked about the hidden thing that's causing inflation. And it was an article about diesel prices. And as you and I know, we have a lot of truckers that listen to our morning show as they are heading across Iowa. And I'm like, it's not hidden to a WHO radio listener because our trucker friends keep us up to date. And you and I talk about it because, yeah, man, that has a huge impact on retail prices.
9: Well, and it's hard on them too. I mean, they're already working hard. They do these really long shifts. Sometimes they have to lift some of the heavy stuff that they have in their trucks, and then they're fighting these high prices. And you know, the companies that hire them are fighting high prices. Yeah. So, I mean, it's really an economic strain right now.
8: It is astonishing. That is Wendy Wild in the WHO Radio Newsroom. Our guy Dwayne Murley is at the Hertz Farm Management and Real Estate Services Farm Desk this morning. Good morning, Dwayne.
12: Hey, good morning, Jeff, and thank you. Cash hog trade on Thursday, Dorchester, Wisconsin, was $2 higher on the barrels and gilts, $66. Sow trends were a couple dollars higher as well, lights at $42 and heavies at $46. Now, as far as the Iowa-Minnesota weighted average, it was down 80 cents at 101.58. National weighted average down 74 cents at 101.05, and that's going to be on a trading range of 92 to 102.50. Now, carcass values down 14 cents at 101.64. We saw the biggest jump in the belly cuts, up $5.85. And then we also saw a jump too in the picnic cuts, with the biggest losses were seen in the ham cuts. Yep, hams were down $5.60 on Thursday. 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
8: Thank you, Dwayne. Well, the U.S. military has announced it's carrying out a heavy wave of airstrikes against dozens of targets across Iran, and that is in response to Iran's attempted ballistic missile attacks on American forces earlier this week. Iran firing missiles at U.S. bases in Jordan and vessels transiting the Strait of Hormuz. So are we looking at an expansion of the conflict between the U.S. and Iran? Let's talk it over with the executive director of Scholars for Peace in the Middle East. Dr. Asif Romorowski is back on the Davison Family Dentistry Newsmaker line. Doctor, welcome back to WHO. Good morning.
13: Morning. Thank you for having me.
8: Well, Doctor, last time you and I talked, you were saying, look, we really can't hold back the U.S. We really have to increase our military activity because the Islamic Revolutionary Guard is just not going to give up on its attacks. And now this morning we're talking, Doctor, about the possible expansion of the conflict. How do you see it? Is the conflict growing wider?
13: Potentially. I mean, I think that this is we've reached the tipping point. We don't know. I mean, there are President Trump is scheduled today to convene with the heads of CENTCOM and the military cabinet to kind of figure out what are the next steps. I mean, the Iranians are clearly continuing to poke, you know, again and again, knowing exactly to see where the retaliation is going to look like. It is worthy of note that they have attacked all the countries around, namely places like Jordan and Kuwait and others. The one country out of the dynamic here so far has been Israel. The Israelis are watching all of this very carefully, and they are eager to join. Netanyahu was just here in Washington, and the centerpiece of the conversation was, of course, Iran. At the beginning of the war, as you remember, there was a full coordination between the U.S. and Israel. There still is. But I think that the Israelis are also looking to also be more active in this regard beyond the exchange of intelligence and information. Though obviously, you know, this is all part of the kinetic activity that's happening in the region. There was also an announcement yesterday that the Board of Peace, you know, spoke about a cessation of violence and ending of the war when it comes to Gaza. That is also another element here. Because, you know, Hamas was also taking some of its marching orders from the Iranians. And so this is all linked together, ideologically speaking, and as far as the military actions as well.
8: That's such an interesting point, Doctor, and I really appreciate you bringing it up. The big announcement by the president that Gaza is going to disarm, or I'm sorry, Hamas is going to disarm in Gaza. And so does that signal that these terrorist groups are about willing to throw their hands up and maybe search for peace? Or is this just an isolated signal at this particular point? How do you view it?
13: I'm not naive to believe that they have forgiven, you know, they've given up their ideology and their objectives. They never have. I mean, the nature of these Islamist organizations, that they are committed to the cause at large. But in the meantime, what they're willing to do is that, you know, they play a lot of there's a lot of waiting games. There's a lot of misleading. That's part of the DNA of how these groups operate. I think in contrast to Iran, there is a financial and economic incentive vis-a-vis Gaza itself. But again, the newly appointed leader of Hamas, Khalid al-Haya, was one of the planners and one of the orchestrators of 10/7. So I'm not really convinced that this is really going to change much. You know, they're looking for a period of, you know, so-called calm, and then the war continues. On the Iranian front, I mean, Iran still represents an existential threat. They're still a formidable enemy as it relates to the ICBMs, as you mentioned at the beginning. And of course, the one aspect that we have not spoken about that should not be forgotten is the highly enriched uranium. And that is exactly located in Pickaxe Mountain, which is one of the main sites that is being looked at in that fortified mountain right near Natanz, which was the area that we bombed early on in the war. But so there's still materials, there's still proxies, and there's still a concern about, you know, funneling and continuation of this war, not to mention homegrown terrorism that is reverberating here in the United States and in Europe.
8: Dr. Asif Romorowski is the co-author of a book called October 7th, The Wars Over Words and Deeds. Always appreciate his perspective on the breaking news out of the Middle East. Dr. Romorowski, thanks very much for joining us. We're coming up on 6:12. Let's take a check on this Friday morning on your weekend traffic. Got a little rain, got a little fog, got a little mist. Nathan Fisher, how's it looking on the roads?
3: Yeah, Jeff, so far it's not causing any big slowdowns. 235, 7 minutes from either Mixmaster to downtown Des Moines. Westbound 80, 35, 12 minutes from the East Mix to the West Mixmaster. And you're clear on the bypass, Highway 65 and 5. With traffic every 15 minutes in the morning, I'm Nathan Fisher on News Radio 1040 WHO.
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8: Showers and thunderstorms today and tonight. Today's high will be 82, tonight 64. Partly sunny and breezy for your Saturday with a high of 80. Currently light rain at the Hy-Vee Studios, 71 degrees at News Radio 1040 WHO.
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8: And I appreciate you kicking off your weekend with the WHO Radio Morning News. My name is Jeff Angelo in the WHO Radio Newsroom this morning. With your headlines is Wendy Wild. Good morning, Wendy.
9: Good morning. Well, it was kind of nifty to be able to watch the radar as literally the rain was just moving across the Des Moines metro from the west to the east and out of the metro area. So a little soggy out the door right now, but it looks like the majority of the rain now is just to the east of the Des Moines metro. Heaviest of the rain and thunderstorms remaining now, Jeff, is a long line from the Twin Cities, Minneapolis-St. Paul, unbroken all the way to Cedar Rapids, Iowa. So it's a long line of it, but it's going to continue moving. Maybe we'll get some more of that this afternoon. It's possible in central Iowa, more likely in the east. So the Israelis are a little cautious about the president's announcement that the Board of Peace has reached an agreement with the group Hamas to move them out of, disarm them in Gaza. The Israelis' former government spokesman saying, actually, you got to be careful with Hamas because they'll say one thing and then they'll kind of twist it around. So we will watch with guarded optimism there. And they do, the president says, have an agreement to create a new Palestinian government. We are about to see Iowa's 20th casino opening early, about 6 weeks ahead of schedule. The new Cedar Crossing Casino, that's the one that they were really watching closely and fighting to open. So that's in the Cedar Rapids area. And that'll be opening now in, it looks like, September.
8: Mayor Tiffany O'Donnell of Cedar Rapids is going to join me right after 8:30, Wendy. We'll get an update on that because they're very excited, of course, in Cedar Rapids. And the mayor is about the project. She joined us early on the moment that they finally got their license after fighting it, fighting for it
9: all
8: these years.
9: A long, long time.
8: Now they are jumping up and down thinking it's going to open a little bit early. So the mayor will be on after 8:30. We'll hear from her on all the things they're expecting, including they've announced some music acts already. So she's got a lot to talk about when she joins us this morning.
9: Oh, very fun. Well, that'll be a neat one. Thank you.
8: Wendy Wild in the WHO Radio Newsroom. Our guy Dwayne Murley's talking a lot of farm this morning. He's at the Hertz Farm Management and Real Estate Services Farm Desk. Good morning, Dwayne.
12: Hey, good morning, Jeff. And that's exactly what we're doing here this morning. In September, corn down 1.25, 444.5. December's down 1.25, 467.25. And March corn down 1.25, 483.25. Now, soybeans are fractionally higher. August up 1.25 at 1178.5. September's up 0.5 cent at 1172.75. And November's up 1.25 at 1190. 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
8: Mindy Williamson with me from the Iowa State Fair. Mindy, I know fairgoers are always requesting more shade and more restrooms, and the fair is on top of it.
0: Parking, shade, restrooms, air conditioning, we hear you. We're out there with you in August, and one thing we know for sure, it could get a little toasty, so we're happy to add some more shade. And this particular spot is right on Grand, right next to our cookie building. It's the only seat and shade we have on Grand. Last year, we added seating by the Bill Wright stage. There's seating and umbrellas in that area. And the year before that, we added seating in front of the Jacobson building. We call it Jake's Lawn. The fairgrounds are big and sometimes it's hot. And so we hear you and we're adding that for your comfort.
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8: Federal officials believe Iran may be behind cyber attacks targeting community water systems. If they can hit Minnesota, is Iowa next? We'll break down what we know in 5 minutes. But first of all, we head into the WHO Radio Traffic Center. Got a little rain, got a little mist out there. Nathan, what's happening?
3: Yeah, right now, Jeff, we're seeing speed limit drive times. I-35 in Ankeny southbound from Northeast 36th Street to the East Mixmaster, 8 minutes. From the East Mixmaster, if you're heading west on 8035, it'll take 9 minutes to get to Highway 141. And if you continue there at Ryder Corner, a little further westbound on 8035, another 3 minutes to the West Mixmaster. With traffic every 15 minutes in the morning, I'm Nathan Fisher on News Radio 1040 WHO.
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8: Showers and thunderstorms today and tonight. Partly sunny and breezy for your Saturday. Today's high 82. Tonight's low 64. 80 will be the high for your Saturday. Right now, light rain at the Hy-Vee Studios, 71. It's time for sports.
1: The 49ers are bringing back former All-Pro receiver Deebo Samuel on a one-year deal worth $7 million. The Bengals are breathing a sigh of relief. The knee injury suffered by pass rusher Shamar Stewart is a hyperextension with no ligament damage. And Knicks fans can bid for a piece of history. The Champions Way sign from last month's parade is being auctioned off online through August 12th. Bidding started at $100,000. It's up over $400,000. I'm Matt McCoy.
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2: 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Guaranteed human.
8: A pretty concerning story developing in our neighboring state of Minnesota this morning. State and federal investigators looking into a cyber attack that targeted more than 30 community water systems across Minnesota earlier this week. And there's growing scrutiny over whether hackers connected to Iran could be involved. Now, officials stress that's still preliminary and no formal determination has been made of as of yet. Now, before anybody panics, state leaders are emphasizing a really important point. The drinking water itself was never compromised. Minnesota's Bureau of Criminal Apprehension says there's been no reports of water supplies being affected, and communities were able to keep water service running by switching to backup systems when needed. Officials say the attack targeted what's known as operational technology. Those are the systems used to help run water utilities. They also say there was no ransom demand and no indication that residents need to change how they're using their water. Minnesota IT Services, for its part, is being very careful about assigning blame. The agency says it's not attributing the attack to any specific threat actor at this point, and they want to wait until federal investigators complete a more detailed forensic analysis. The FBI says it's aware of the incident and it's working directly with victims as the investigation continues. What officials are most concerned about right now is the bigger picture. Minnesota's chief information security officer says attacks against critical infrastructure require a whole-of-government response, and that federal and state agencies are working together to help communities recover and strengthen defenses against future attacks. Cybersecurity experts say this may not be an isolated incident either. One University of Minnesota expert noting that federal authorities had recently warned that Iranian-linked groups could target critical infrastructure and that Americans should probably expect to see more attacks like this in the coming years. 6:30 at the Voice of Iowa. Let's head into the WHO Radio Newsroom on this Friday morning. Wendy Wild has all of today's top stories. Good morning, Wendy.
0: And good morning to you. So the rain has moved off into eastern Iowa. There are still some thunderstorms, especially in the Cedar Rapids area, and they are moseying off to the east. But you know what? We're going to get...

0: to slip through every nook and cranny to ensure its survival and sabotage peace agreements.
1: That's former Israeli government spokesman Alon Levy. President Trump says as part of the deal, Israel will withdraw from the enclave and a new Palestinian government would be created. The agreement set to be implemented in structured phases. President Trump holding a cabinet meeting at Camp David today. The number of cyclosporiasis cases, a single-celled parasite reported in Iowa, goes up again, now at 226.
2: Iowa Health and Human Services says that's about 150 cases more than this time last year. The CDC reports there have been more than 6,700 cases of laboratory-confirmed cyclospora in the U.S. since May 1st, but more than 11,000 additional cases have not been confirmed in a lab or require further investigation. I'm Elaine Lee Irvin.
1: Iowa Health and Human Services recommends rinsing all produce and cooking it to at least 158 degrees to kill the cyclospora parasite. Iowa's 20th casino will open early. Cedar Rapids Mayor Tiffany O'Donnell joined Cedar Crossing casino officials. As you heard Jeff Angelo talking about, he'll be interviewing the mayor a little bit later this morning. And at a press conference, they announced that they will be opening in mid-November, and they say that they'll start hiring in September. It's the first new casino opening in the state of Iowa in 15 years. 6:32 at News Radio 1040 WHO, and checking your money. It is part of the space age. Anthropic says its Claude AI has breached three organizations during its cybersecurity tests. It was not supposed to be hooked up to the internet, but they say it found its way online and breached three companies. This is the second time that a test that was supposed to be offline of an AI, artificial intelligence, breached its testing and found itself on.
3: Kill it with fire right now.
1: Isn't that crazy?
3: It is insane, Wendy. I just feel like we're listening to the destruction of the human race each morning as you and I talk. I mean, the Terminator movies warned us about all of this. It's like when in a horror movie, everybody goes into the dark, scary house. It's like, hey, it's raining. Let's go into the dark, scary house. No! No! How about not implementing AI that somehow finds its own way on the internet?
1: Okay.
3: Can we agree to that?
1: Here's how I feel about this. I was the mom who went into the haunted house at, this was actually at the Minnesota State Fair, and there was this little kid, little kid standing there crying, and I yelled at the people monsters in costumes and said, "Back off, I'm a mom, this kid is freaking out, back off," and I led him to safety. So that's how I feel about the AI, Jeff. Mom.
3: Exactly.
1: I did, in the haunted house.
3: She's that mom.
1: I know, these people in scary, you know, and this little kid's just sobbing. I'm like, guys, look at the kid's traumatized, back off.
3: Wendy Wild in the WHO Radio
1: AI
3: Newsroom.
1: Back off the AI.
3: Back off the AI.
1: I'm a mom, after all.
3: Dwayne Murley is guaranteed human. 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Good morning, Dwayne.
4: Hey, good morning, Jeff. Yes, 100%. No doubt about that. Cash cattle trade Thursday, Kansas, 231. Nebraska, we saw a trade at 232. On the live side, then draft sales at 365. No reported sales in Texas Thursday, but here in Iowa, we traded cattle 365 to 370. So we'll see how the weighted averages play out here. Probably get that information on Monday morning, but sales have kind of ramped up and sale prices too, pretty much ramping up since the early part of the week when we saw some early sales in Nebraska for an August 10th delivery. From the Hertz Farm Management and Real Estate Services Farm Desk, I'm Dwayne Murley.
3: Time for what I call a mental health break on the WHO Radio Morning News. I've been bragging to you for the longest time now about a great radio show heard on WHO. Each night, 10 o'clock, it's called Our American Stories, a program about the greatness of our country told in storyteller form, including stories from Iowans. The host of that show is our longtime friend, Lee Habib, and Lee is back on the Davison Family Dentistry Newsmaker line this morning. Lee, welcome back to WHO. Good morning, my friend.
5: Thanks for having it, and I love hearing the reports on beef prices and cattle futures. It's so good to hear that.
3: Well,
5: I'm in Texas, and I love hearing these things.
3: Hey, I've got a very quick story for you that

0: One morning, I introduced the ventriloquist Jeff Dunham on the show, also grew up in Texas, Lee, and he opened the interview by saying that he grew up listening to WHO radio in Texas because he loved it for the exact same thing you just said. He said that the people just sounded so nice, and he loved to hear the farm reports, and he was just thrilled to be on WHO radio.
1: It's so good, and it's just, you know, when you're, I lived on the coast. I grew up around the New York City area.
0: Yeah.
1: And it never was talked about. And by the way, New Jersey was the Garden State.
0: Yeah.
1: Half that state was, you know, vegetables and farms, but it was just not important to the broadcasters in New York City.
0: Yeah.
1: Or Los Angeles. They act as if the food they get on their tables sprang from nowhere. It just showed up at Sprouts or wherever their favorite organic food store is.
0: Lee Habib from Our American Stories. And Lee, this morning you wanted to talk about George Washington. And I'm telling you, my friend, I don't think you can overemphasize the role that George Washington played in the founding of this country. He did so many amazing things to create a foundation for the country we know, didn't he?
1: Well, he did, and I would urge everyone to see Young Washington, because you see where the courage comes from, where he learns, and he learns from mistakes. Man, did he make mistakes. But he keeps coming and fighting, and he senses that there's an opportunity for him. And this is what, you know, ambitious young men were doing then. They were trying to forge a new country. And like our entrepreneurs today who risk their capital, these guys were risking their capital and their lives. You know, Washington married well. And he had money himself, so he's one of the richest men in America. And he fights a war and leaves his home for 7 years, Jeff. 7 years. He visits once. He returns to Mount Vernon once. His wife comes and visits him in Valley Forge. Can you imagine asking your wife to come on a road trip to meet you at work? And the offering is Valley Forge in the middle of the winter? But this is the sacrifice this guy made. So then he wins the war, and he does something amazing. He surrenders his commission. Now, this had never been done before, except back in ancient times, the great Roman general Cincinnatus. He surrendered his commission. By the way, this is proof that stories matter. Many people prognosticate, including David McCullough, that if Washington didn't know the Cincinnatus story, he may not have known to resign his commission. But he did. And King George III said, if this is true, he's the greatest man in the history of the world, because most conquering war heroes become the dictator. He becomes president, not once, but two terms. And by the way, without him, nobody thinks the Constitution would have happened. There he was presiding over the Constitutional Convention in Philadelphia, not speaking much. But everybody knew he wanted a deal. He didn't fight for all those years for nothing. And there he sat, making the Constitution happen. Then he becomes president, and he serves two terms. He could have served more, but he left again and returned home to his farm. This is a crazy ideal of the citizen American legislator, the citizen American executive branch, not permanent executive branch. It took, by the way, death to get FDR to not serve a fifth term. So this is how remarkable Washington is. And the last thing he did as an Anglican, a Jewish rabbi wrote to him as he was moving on to Rhode Island to sell the Bill of Rights. And imagine in 1789-90, he has to sell the Bill of Rights, and he's getting on a horse and carriage and going to Rhode Island. Well, this Jewish rabbi writes and says, look, we're not being treated as equals. Now, first of all, he writes to the president. Who would have thought you could write to a president? And that's the beauty of our country. You can, and you can throw him out of office. But Washington responded within one day. And he said, we are not going to merely tolerate Jews' presence in this country. You will be treated as equals. And this was the first time that a president or a leader of any country had said Jews are equals. And this was an Anglican, a Christian. And Christians and Jews don't agree on a large parts of the Bible, like half of it. But here was Washington talking about true tolerance and writing back to a rabbi who had written to him. And this is a remarkable guy, both a soldier, but also very sensitive to the needs of his nation, to the needs of example, showing that power alone is not enough, that to be a great leader is to not just seek power. So for all those reasons and many more, you know, you go into the Smithsonian and you'll see one or two little exhibits of Washington. And it's embarrassing, actually, yeah. What's happening in our National Museum, because it's hijacked by Marxists. And so there'll be a little hat of Lincoln, but then there'll be an entire LGBTQ like display. There'll be an entire display of the ERA and the pro-choice abortion movement. And God bless them. There'll be a whole display on how do we turn illegal immigrants into citizens. But you want to find out about the real founding of our country? Good luck.
0: Yeah.
1: Good luck. There'll be this or that little anecdotal pieces, but you'll walk out of that museum having no idea who our founders were, the sacrifices they made. And so that's part of the reason we do Our American Stories, because, you know, the Marxists aren't going to stop in our schools. They're not going to stop doing what they do. And we need counter-programming and storytelling to teach Americans about America.
0: Lee, you would be so gratified to hear how many Iowans stop me and say they finish their day every day with Our American Stories, 10 o'clock on WHO Radio. 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Thank you, Lee. Nathan Fisher in the WHO Radio Traffic Center this morning. He's got an update on the roads. Good morning, Nathan.
2: Hey, Jeff. Good morning. 8035. No slowdowns eastbound or westbound on the Urban Loop. It's 12 minutes between the Mixmasters. If you're exiting from the Urban Loop at Highway 141, it's a 5-minute drive northbound to Grimes. And I-235, 7 minutes from either Mixmaster to downtown. With traffic every 15 minutes in the morning, I'm Nathan Fisher on News Radio 1040 WHO.
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0: Showers and thunderstorms today and tonight. Partly sunny and breezy for your Saturday. Today's high 82, tonight's low 64. It'll be 80 tomorrow. Light rain currently 71 at News Radio 1040 WHO.
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10: 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Why? Because that's what Zach Nunn voted for. Tariffs crushing Iowa's economy, a reckless war, attacks on Iowa's wind industry. All of it made our costs go up while the billionaires got the big tax cut. Tell Zach Nunn he has it backwards. We need lower prices, and the billionaires can pay their fair share, paid for by the bills are too damn high.
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0: And I want to thank you for closing out your July with the WHO Radio Morning News. My name is Jeff Angelo. Wendy Wild is in the WHO Radio Newsroom this morning. She's got headlines. Good morning, Wendy.
21: Good morning. I am so glad that my lawn got watered. I don't know about yours, but man, we had about 40% brown. I was so tired. Yeah. I like green grass. So
0: yeah, that is. I was really looking forward when the forecast started calling for rain Thursday night and Friday, a little earlier in the week. I'm like you. I said, this is really well needed.
21: Well, and trying to be a good citizen, we haven't watered the lawn, even though I've got a nice little sprinkler that we could set up. But I'm like, yeah, we'll just be really good citizens here and not deplete the water supply. So yay for the rain. And the rain and the thunderstorms are out of central Iowa for the most part, moved off to the east. There could be a second round this afternoon, more likely in eastern Iowa than here, but there's still a chance and a very, very slight chance of a severe storm along with it. Iowa is one of the 34 states included in the new Freedom Haulers initiative. What it does is it waives the commercial driver's license requirement for U.S. veterans who have experience driving military vehicles. 34 states already in the Freedom Haulers, and yes, again, Iowa, one of them. United Auto Workers saying, no, we're not going to up the ante. They've been offering a 2-year contract extension for UAW workers. And by the way, there were about 6,000 of them in Iowa who work for Deere. They were trying to kind of negotiate for an increase in the contract. And Deere says, no, we're not going to do that, but we will continue the current contract another 2 years. So that's where that one hangs.
0: Wendy Wild in the WHO Radio Newsroom this morning. Dwayne Murley is at the Hertz Farm Management and Real Estate Services Farm Desk. Good morning, Dwayne.
22: Hey, good morning, Jeff, and thank you. And again, we continue to see the grain complex lower here this morning, mixed to lower. September corn down 2.25, 443.5. East down 2.25, 466.25. And we are showing the March down 2.25 at 482.25. August soybeans up 1.25, 1178.5. September beans down 0.5 at 1171.75. And November's down 0.25 at 1188.5. December soybean meal is down 30 cents a ton at $3.2.50. Oil down about a half a penny a pound at $66.82. September wheat, Chicago down 7 1/4 at $6.56 1/4. And December oats up 2 1/4 at $3.34. Nathan Fisher is going to have a look at the markets here for the rest of the morning. I'll be back with Nathan and Bob to kick off the big show at 11 o'clock. 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
0: Thank you, Dwayne. President Trump says a major agreement involving Gaza has been reached. In a post on True Social, the president claimed a deal's been made that will require all armed groups in Gaza to disarm. And according to the president, Israel will then withdraw from the territory and a new Palestinian government would be established. Now, you know, one of the armed groups is the terrorist group, Hamas. And my Middle East expert, Dr. Romorowski, was with me earlier this hour, and he said, Jeff, I feel like they're just buying some time. He was talking about Hamas. You can hear that conversation by going to the free iHeartRadio app. Set a preset for the WHO Radio Morning News with Jeff Angelo a little bit later this morning. This program will appear in podcast form, including that conversation with Dr. Romorowski, and you can access it by hitting that preset button. Let's head into the WHO Traffic Center this morning. Nathan's got his eyes on the roads. Good morning, Nathan.
2: Hey, Jeff. Good morning. Not seeing any slowdowns on the roadways. 235, 7 minutes to get from either Mixmaster to downtown Des Moines. 8035 going westbound, 12 minutes from the east Mixmaster to the west Mix. And in Ankeny, I-35 is delay-free with traffic every 15 minutes in the morning. I'm Nathan Fisher on News Radio 1040 WHO.
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0: Showers and thunderstorms today and tonight, partly sunny and breezy tomorrow. Today's high 82, 64 tonight. Your Saturday high will be 80. Currently, we've got cloudy skies at the Hy-Vee Studios, 71 degrees. Time for sports.
1: The 49ers are bringing back former All-Pro receiver Deebo Samuel on a one-year deal worth $7 million. The Bengals are breathing a sigh of relief. The knee injury suffered by pass rusher Shamar Stewart is a hyperextension with no ligament damage. And Knicks fans can bid for a piece of history. The Champions Way sign from last month's parade is being auctioned off online through August 12th. 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I'm Matt McCoy.
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0: The number of confirmed Cyclospora cases in Iowa continues to climb. The latest report from Iowa Health and Human Services shows 226 confirmed cases across 48 counties. And this is a big story because Iowa typically sees somewhere between about 50 and 70 Cyclospora cases in an entire year. This year, we're already at 226 cases. Of course, Cyclospora is that microscopic parasite that causes some pretty miserable symptoms, including explosive diarrhea, loss of appetite, weight loss. You start watching The View. I mean, it is terrible. And my question to you this morning is, have you changed your eating habits because of it? The WCI Pools and Spas text line is available to you. 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It's 7 o'clock and the news continues.
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0: 7 o'clock on a Friday, the final day of July. July 31st, 2026. Still to come, new evidence of foreign cyber threats hitting close to home. the mysterious evacuation at an Ankeny medical center, a major update on Gaza, and Iowa's absentee voting system is in a courtroom battle. We'll talk about the details on that as well. First of all, we head into the WHO Radio Newsroom. Wendy Wild has today's hot stories. Good morning, Wendy.
21: Good morning, Jeff. Happy Friday. 71 degrees. Cloudy right now, but the rain's moved off to the east. Rain and thunderstorms are now in eastern Iowa.
8: First round goes through this morning, then there'll be a break, and then we do expect some scattered storms to redevelop this afternoon, primarily over eastern Iowa into maybe parts of central Iowa. But most of it will be over eastern Iowa where we expect that redevelopment to occur.
21: That's National Weather Service meteorologist Andrew Ansorke. He tells WHO Radio News there's still a slight chance of severe storms this afternoon, locally heavy rain, local flash flooding possible today.
8: Yeah, there is a chance of severe weather with that. Primarily looking at gusty winds and maybe even a few tornadoes if conditions come together just right.
21: But he says mainly eastern Iowa, central Iowa is a much smaller chance. It'll be windy and partly sunny tomorrow as you look ahead to your weekend, but no more rain after the overnight. It'll be sunny on Sunday. High temps this weekend in the low 80s. Iowa is one of the states included in the new Freedom Haulers. It puts military veterans behind the wheels of commercial trucks, semi-rigs.
9: 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Any American who has driven a heavy truck for our military will automatically be eligible for a commercial driver's license.
21: So far, 34 states are part of the Freedom Haulers program. Again, Iowa? Yes, one of them. President Trump meeting with his cabinet today at Camp David, fighting between the U.S. and Iran, picking up again. The meeting comes as the president says an agreement's been reached to disarm the Palestinian militant group Hamas. Jeff Angelo does a deep dive coming up this half hour on the WHO Morning News. Deere & Company says it is standing on its original offer of a two-year contract extension to United Auto Workers. There are about 6,000 UAW union workers in Iowa.
10: The United Auto Workers were proposing a counteroffer that would increase the proposed wage hike this year and next to 5% from 4% and roll current cost of living adjustments into employees' base wages. The UAW offer would also require Deere to agree not to outsource any work and give union workers a $2,000 contribution to retirement accounts per year of service. I'm Craig Michaels.
21: 703 News Radio 1040 WHO checking your money. Yum Brands reporting kind of mixed results for the quarter. Q2, the company owns Taco Bell. They said recent worry about the Cyclospora outbreak has been hurting sales of the chain. They say customers are down by about 31% at Taco Bell after the FDA linked the parasite. It's a single cell parasite to lettuce from Taylor Farms. And the federal health department is now saying they are investigating a second separate Cyclospora outbreak. At least 72 people sick, and they have no link to necessarily lettuce and Taylor Farms, so they are now investigating the source of that outbreak. And Jeff, we're not done yet, because the future is now. It began yesterday, just down I-80 from us in Des Moines, in Omaha, where Amazon has started Prime Air deliveries. That's the actual sound of their drone. Now, these are not the little bitty drones like you see people who are hobbyists flying around, or people even doing their camera, shooting from the sky. This is a big honking thing. It is 5 feet tall and 5 feet wide, almost the size of a human man. And there's an opening in the body. They tuck the package in there and off it goes. And it's in the Omaha Papillion suburb of Papillion. It's spelled like Papillon, but you pronounce it
0: in
21: Omaha.
0: Papillion. Yeah.
21: And if you're a Prime member, it's no additional cost.
0: Wendy, I'm also interested in your conversation about Cyclospora. Mm. Its spread in Iowa. I'm asking the listeners this morning if they're changing their eating habits. Mm-hmm. On the WCI Pools and Spas text line, yep, less leafy greens for now, says one texter. The other texter says no, haven't changed eating habits at all. And I have to stay healthy because we've got our Iowa State Fair Live reports coming up. So
21: yeah, you can't be eating fair food if you're feeling sick from Cyclospora. cyclospora, huh?
0: Yeah, so I've adopted the tenderloin diet, just squares of tenderloin, because I just need to remain healthy. So, Dr. Galati on line one. I'm just going to ignore him. But, it's very interesting. Obviously, if you go to a restaurant right now and they offer you, for example, lettuce on your burger, do you forego it for a little while? I wonder about that.
21: Well, so far it's been the leafy lettuce, although we didn't know at first, and it was kind of like fear of all fresh things like onions, because onions were part of an outbreak a few years ago. So it's like, do you
0: I'm not a carrot fan, so I just say, for the sake of my health, I don't need any of those carrots. Thank you.
21: My husband said, what do you want for dinner? And I said, I'm really craving a salad. He's like, that's not going to happen. So I ended up having fresh snow peas, which I rinsed, and I even nuked them for a couple of minutes.
0: Okay.
21: Not fully cooked because I didn't want them soggy, but I nuked them. I figure, okay, take that, you single cell parasite, you
0: explosive diarrhea bug, you.
21: That's right, thing, you.
0: You know what's interesting about that, Wendy? You are the news person, and you do get to talk about this on a daily basis. So how does it affect your life? And you're like, well, I nuked my snow peas over all of this. I
21: did, just to be safe.
0: Yeah.
21: So they were not totally soggy, but they were not just crispy freshy. I was a little afraid. It's like, a couple minutes won't hurt, and it probably kill a single cell thing.
0: Yeah,
21: so.
0: Exactly. You could actually hear them in the microwave going, nah! And then you knew it was safe.
21: I'm like, take that.
0: Take that, snow peas.
21: That's right.
0: 7:07 at the Voice of Iowa News Radio 1040 WHO. To some concerning news this morning. Out of our neighboring state of Minnesota, state and federal investigators are looking into a cyber attack that targeted more than 30 community water systems across Minnesota earlier this week. And there's growing scrutiny over whether the hackers were connected to Iran. Officials stress that's still preliminary and no formal determination's been made yet. Now, before anyone panics, state leaders are emphasizing a really important point, which is that the drinking water itself was never compromised. Minnesota's Bureau of Criminal Apprehension says there's been no reports of water supplies being affected, and communities were able to keep water service running by switching to backup systems when needed. Officials say the attack targeted what's known as operational technology, the systems that are used to help run water utilities. They also say there was no ransom demand and no indication that residents needed to change how they're using their water. Minnesota IT Services is being very careful about assigning blame. The agency says it's not attributing the attack to any specific threat actor at this point and wants to wait until federal investigators complete a more detailed forensic analysis. The FBI says it's aware of the incident and is working directly with victims as the investigation continues. Now, what officials seem most concerned about right now is the bigger picture. Minnesota's chief information security officer says attacks against critical infrastructure require a whole-of-government response. Cybersecurity experts say this may not be an isolated incident either. One University of Minnesota expert noting that federal authorities had recently warned that Iranian-linked groups could target critical infrastructure and that Americans should probably expect to see attacks like this in the coming years. So something to be aware of, because these hackers are constantly working to gain access to critical infrastructure in this country, water, electricity, and trying to figure out how to turn that into an attack. And they're getting closer and closer. And we're monitoring it right here at the WHO Radio Morning News. 7:10 at the Voice of Iowa. Let's head into the WHO Traffic Center. Nathan Fisher's got an update for us. Good morning, Nathan.
2: Hey, Jeff. Good morning. Not seeing any slowdowns on the roadways so far on your Friday morning commute. I-235, 7 minutes from either Mixmaster to get to downtown Des Moines. Westbound 8035, 12 minutes from the East Mix to the West Mixmaster. And if you exit at Highway 141 there, northbound from Ryder Corner to Grimes is 5 minutes. With traffic every 15 minutes in the morning, I'm Nathan Fisher. 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
0: Showers and thunderstorms today and tonight, partly sunny and breezy tomorrow, high of 82 today, tonight's low 64. 80 will be your Saturday high. Currently, we've got cloudy skies at the Hy-Vee Studios, 71 degrees at News Radio 1040, WHO.
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0: I'm asking you this morning on the WCI Pools and Spas text line, is all this cyclospora news affecting your eating habits? Texters are saying, I have not necessarily changed my eating habits, but my buying habits. I'm buying local and I grow my own lettuce. Another texter says, Jeff, I'm eating more lettuce. I got to hit my weight loss goals, Jeff. Yep, nothing like explosive diarrhea to do that. I get you. And another texter simply says, more ice cream. You got it. 7:15 at the Voice of Iowa. Wendy Wild is in the WHO Radio newsroom this morning. She's got your headlines. Good morning, Wendy.
21: Good morning. So, you know, it rained all night. Everybody could hear it. And what does it mean for today? Well, for right now, central Iowa's okay. There's just a slight chance that we'll have more this afternoon, more likely in eastern Iowa, but maybe a second round of rain and thunderstorms here this afternoon. President Trump posting on Truth Social that he may withdraw Todd Blanche's nomination for attorney general and just wait until two Republicans who are not confirming him are out of office. Both Senators John Cornyn and Tom Tillis are not on the November ballot. And because I just have to talk about weird things that are going on, there's something new, science-y, Jeff. Scientists have created fabric, and they've made their first article of clothing that can fix themselves if you get a tear in it. And here's the weird science-y part. It's actually fabric made of living mushrooms.
0: Okay, now if I tear my shirt and it begins to mend itself while attached to my body,
21: yeah, I know.
0: I'm not really sure I'm all in favor of that.
21: So the specific fungus is Cordyceps militaris, and I don't think it has anything to do with the military, but okay. It's a parasitic fungus that grows on caterpillars. So they've taken it and they've grown it over a mesh like a mold, not mold okay. like mold, but mold like, you know, a shape.
0: Okay.
21: And it becomes fabric. And the mushroom itself is made of like string-like fibers. So they form fabric pieces. And okay. they sewed this living mushroom fabric into a small dress. They say it's actually so small it wouldn't fit a person at this, unless you're a really teeny tiny little person. But then the weird thing is, if you tear or cut the fabric, it mends itself. It does have a little bit of an earthy smell to it.
0: I was about to ask, you knew exactly where I was going to go.
21: But then I kept reading and it says, but after you wash it a couple times, it loses the smell. But here's the other thing. Within 40 days, it disintegrates. So so you want to be careful not to wear your mushroom fabric dress too long, because it could just disappear while you're wearing it.
0: Exactly. You know, I'm on stage at the Iowa State Fair introducing a band, and all of a sudden, I got no shirt on. And I'm telling you, the band's not going to appreciate that. That definitely affects attendance.
21: I'm seeing Lady Gaga going with this, but the fabric malfunction, the wardrobe malfunction.
0: Yeah, yeah,
21: there's that. Too. So
0: I hear you.
21: Is this not just the strangest time that we live in?
0: It really is. I mean, the visual I get of all of this crazy stuff.
21: Yeah, yeah. So there you go. But it's real research, guys. So, okay.
0: Wendy Wild in the WHO Radio Newsroom.
21: I was looking for whodunit.
0: Oh, it's
21: University of Sydney's behind this.
0: Yeah, down there in Australia, they're all going to wear mushroom shirts.
21: Down under, yeah.
0: There's some kind of song by Men at Work coming out about this eventually.
21: Who can it be now?
0: Guy in the mushroom shirt. Oh, wait, he's not in a shirt anymore. That is Wendy Wild in the WHO Radio Newsroom. Can you tell it's Friday? It is indeed. All right, if you saw emergency vehicles around Mercy 1 in Ankeny yesterday morning, here's what happened. The medical center on East 1st Street was briefly evacuated after several people reported feeling sick because of a strange odor inside the building. Mushroom shirts? No. Police say the first call came in just after 11 o'clock in the morning, and as first responders were heading to the scene, additional people reported not feeling well. Fortunately, the smell wasn't anything dangerous. Crews determined the odor came from an adhesive being used by workers on the roof. First responders described it as a non-toxic odor, but the building was evacuated as a precaution while they investigated. According to Ankeny police, two people were taken to a nearby hospital. with non-threatening, non-life-threatening injuries, and six other people were checked out on the scene, and everybody is apparently okay. As we approach 7:20 on this Friday morning, let's check in on your weekend morning commute. Nathan Fisher's got an update. Good morning, Nathan.
2: Hey, good morning, Jeff. I-235 from the West Mixmaster to downtown, 7 minutes. 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On 8035, no issues eastbound or westbound, 12 minutes from either Mixmaster to the other, and no issues on the Highway 65 and 5 bypass between Altoona and West Des Moines, with traffic every 15 minutes in the morning. I'm Nathan Fisher on News Radio 1040 WHO.
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0: Showers and thunderstorms today and tonight. Partly sunny and breezy for your Saturday. Today's high 82. Tonight's low 64. Tomorrow's high will be 80. Currently mostly cloudy at the Hy-Vee Studios, 71. It's time for sports.
3: Some headlines from around the NFL. Buccaneers quarterback Baker Mayfield says he feels disrespected by the Bucs' contract offers. Mayfield says negotiations are over till after the season. The Saints receiver Chris Olave reached a deal, a four-year extension worth up to $132 million. The 49ers bringing back a familiar face, signing veteran Debo Samuel to a one-year deal, this after a knee injury suffered by wideout Ricky Pearsall. I'm Matt McCoy.
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0: Make the turn toward the fall election. Everyone's reading the tea leaves. How's the economy doing? That definitely affects how people vote. So let's take a look at some of the latest factors that are being reported. Our WHO national correspondent Rory O'Neill has the latest on the economy. Rory is on the Davison Family Dentistry Newsmaker line. Rory, good morning. Welcome back to WHO.
15: Jeff, happy Friday.
0: Happy weekend to you, my friend. Is it a happy day amongst the economy? What are you seeing, my friend?
15: Well, it's an okay day. I don't know. What are those? Is it partly sunny or partly cloudy? Never sure which one to use, right? So we did get GDP numbers this week. GDP, gross domestic product, that's a measure of all of the output of the economy, goods and services, and that rose at 1.5%. Pretty weak, to be honest with you. We like it to be almost double that number, and it was only 2.1% earlier this year. Thankfully, consumer spending remains strong, so it's the money you and I are spending every day. That's what's propping up this economy.
0: Well, and talking about that, then folks were looking over the earnings at companies like Amazon, because if we keep spending with Amazon, Rory, it seems like we keep propping up the economy. I'm doing my part, my friend.
15: Well, it's their cloud computing business that actually helped really improve the bottom line at Amazon. You know, their shares were up about 12% overnight. We got news from Apple yesterday, too. That sent their shares down as Apple says, look, the cost of buying computer chips, and that's gotten a bit more expensive for them. One note on Amazon, you know, they got $600 million. Amazon got $600 million in refunded tariff money.
0: Oh.
15: Now, they say they're going to let that trickle down to the consumer, but or maybe they'll just use it, they say, to keep costs lower for everyone. Wait a minute now.
0: Let me look. Let's see. I'm looking at my Amazon, looking at the price trends. No, Rory, not seeing it yet, but maybe tomorrow. I don't know, my friend.
15: Yeah. And a lot of that stuff, a lot of those costs, those tariffs were paid for by those third-party sellers.
0: Yeah. You know,
15: a lot of the stuff we buy on Amazon comes from a mom-and-pop store. Oh. They import the stuff from China. That mom-and-pop store paid the tariff, but then they put it in the price. And how Amazon sort of works with all that, it is complicated. Look, I want my money, but at the same time, it's like getting oil out of water. Like, I don't know how you separate the two.
0: No, it's a great point, Rory. Hey, before I let you go, you are my go-to guy on all the news involving space. We got a satellite spinning out of control. What's happening here, Rory?
15: So here's the thing. About 20 years ago, we launched this observatory called SWIFT, and it's been studying gamma rays. It was supposed to be dead 20 years ago, so the fact it's still working is a miracle. So they send up this mission to try to save it. Problem is, the robot they sent to save it, it's the robot that's spinning out of control. They're still trying to save the mission. They're not giving up hope entirely. But if you can spend $20, $30 million like we did on this mission and save satellites that are worth more than $1 billion, that would be good. This is a good technology test. Again, it may not work, but hopefully it gets us there, because saving satellites may be a big business of the future.
0: News of the future today from Rory O'Neill. Rory, thanks very much. 7:30 at the Voice of Iowa, we head into the WHO newsroom. Wendy Wilde's got today's top stories. Good morning, Wendy.
1: And good morning to you as well, Jeff. So it's not exactly a sunny, happy Friday, but the rain has stopped for now. Probably not going to return this afternoon in central Iowa, but we'll hear a little bit more about that as we move forward. 71 degrees right now, and that's what's trending on WHO. There is a chance of a second round of rain and thunderstorms this afternoon, more likely in eastern Iowa.
2: We'll see a break in the activity this morning, and then we will see some redevelopment, at least over the eastern, maybe in parts of central Iowa this afternoon with storms redeveloping.
1: National Weather Service meteorologist Andrew Ansorgi, he says just a slight chance of severe storms.
2: Yeah, there is a chance of severe weather with that. Primarily looking at gusty winds and maybe even a few tornadoes if conditions come together just right.

0: U.S. since May 1st, and another 11,000 suspected. Now the CDC says there is a second separate cyclospora outbreak, the same bug, with at least 72 cases. In this second outbreak, they say it's not linked to Taylor Farms iceberg lettuce. They do not know the source of the second outbreak yet. The father of a Georgia high schooler who started shooting and killed four people. The father gets 15 years in prison. Colin Gray, convicted of second-degree murder and other charges. He gave his son, Colt Gray, the gun that the boy used to kill two students and two teachers 2 years ago.
1: The empty space beside me, the silence in our home, and the questions our daughters ask are constant reminders that our lives have been permanently changed. The trauma the students and teachers faced by seeing my husband laid dead on the floor of the hallway.
0: That is the wife of one of the teachers killed. Her name, Shayna Aspinwell. Colt Gray, the son, is now 16. He's been sentenced to life with no possibility of parole. 7:33 at News Radio 1040 WHO. Check in your money. Well, I guess AI is where the money is right now. Anthropic says its Claude AI breached three organizations, meaning they hacked into their website information during cybersecurity tests. And the scary thing about it, they weren't supposed to be hooked up. Claude AI wasn't supposed to be hooked up to the internet, but somehow it found its way there. And that is the exact same scenario that had been reported by AI competitor OpenAI. Same thing in testing, not supposed to be connected to the internet, but found its way there. Meanwhile, Amazon's ZooX is now approved by the National Highway Traffic Safety Administration to start charging for rides in vehicles that no longer have a steering wheel.
2: I wondered about that, Wendy, which is the steering wheel there? Was that just a psychological thing? When I first heard the story, I thought, okay, if you are a driverless vehicle, you probably don't need a steering wheel. I mean, there's not.
0: I need anybody. A steering wheel. I need that
2: well,
0: wheel
2: but,
0: there.
2: You know, if you're going to get into, like, let's cite Waymo here. Like, uh-huh. You're going to get into a Waymo, and you're in the back of the Waymo, and uh-huh. It's going to take you somewhere. It's going to take you to the Walmart. You don't need a steering wheel. The thing is driving itself. So I do think it's a psychological thing that you've had a steering wheel in these driverless vehicles.
0: I'm going to bring my little Tikes plastic steering wheel in the back seat with me with that little plastic horn that goes when you push.
2: Is that what you're going to be doing as your driverless vehicle goes around? You'll be honking with your little plastic steering wheel.
0: Yeah, I want a fake brake too. Otherwise, my foot's going to be pushing through the seat. My husband's like, you don't have a brake. What are you doing with your foot? It's like, honey, you should be braking now. He's like, well, you're not pressing on anything there, honey. Yeah.
2: Can you do it? You know what? I think I can. I think you have to sort of relax yourself emotionally once you sit in that back seat, because otherwise I agree with you. You're wanting to grab the wheel that doesn't exist anymore, push on the floor if you don't think that the vehicle's stopping quickly enough. But I do believe if you're a driverless vehicle, you actually don't need a steering wheel. It's just there for our own psychological health is what I think.
0: I didn't like it when the loner car made me stay in my lane when there was no traffic because it was 3 o'clock in the morning and I was coming to work and I was going to shift lanes. There's nobody anywhere. There's nobody in front of me, nobody behind me, nobody on the sides of me. It's like, what did you just do? It wouldn't let me shift lanes without putting on a flasher. I'm like, okay, wait a minute. Have you ever had that happen where the car takes over?
2: Yes. I got a car that when you are using some of the automation on the car, it really does drive itself. And it will fight you if you try to get into another lane, but you didn't put your signal on. It will. It tries to correct you and put you back in the lane until you put the signal on.
0: I think I'm going to be the one living in the woods in a tent or a camper with a campfire. I just don't know if I can do this.
2: Handle the future.
0: I'm driving a 26-year-old car that I can literally feel how it's hugging the road.
2: I
0: can
2: hear you.
0: Feel when I'm supposed to shift the gears.
2: Yeah.
0: I can feel it. It's like, I'm going to let something without a steering wheel in and take me someplace?
2: No. The answer for Wendy is probably no.
0: Probably not.
2: Wendy Wild in the WHO Radio Newsroom. Well, a new election-related debate is heating up in Iowa. And it focuses on something a lot of absentee voters probably don't think about, their signature. The Republican National Committee is teaming up with the Iowa GOP in a court effort to bring back

0: track signature verification requirements for absentee ballots. Supporters say it's a common sense way to help protect election integrity and make sure that ballots are legitimate. Now, here's the backstory. Iowa passed a law back in 2017 that allowed election officials to compare the signature on an absentee ballot with the signature that they have on file for that voter. Now, if the signatures didn't appear to match, the ballot could be challenged, and the voter would have an opportunity to submit a new ballot or upgrade their update their signature. But that process was put on hold in 2019 when a Polk County judge issued an injunction. The court raised concerns that different counties might apply the signature matching rules differently, creating inconsistent enforcement across the state, and the Iowa Supreme Court later left that injunction in place. Republicans are arguing now election laws have changed significantly since then, and that the Secretary of State has stronger oversight powers, making it a good time to revisit the issue. The Iowa GOP and the Republican National Committee are asking the court to lift the injunction and allow signature verification to be used again. Meanwhile, we'll take you to Washington, D.C., where President Trump's choice as Attorney General is in jeopardy. John Decker is our WHO White House correspondent. John is back on the Davison Family Dentistry Newsmaker line. John, welcome back to WHO. Good morning.
1: Hey, good morning to you, Jeff. Happy Friday to you. We're talking about Todd Blanche. He is the Deputy Attorney General and the Acting Attorney General, and President Trump has nominated him to be the next Attorney General. The problem is there are two Republican senators, Tom Tillis, Republican from North Carolina, and John Cornyn, Republican from Texas, who say they cannot support Todd Blanche right now. And the reason they say is two reasons. One, they want written confirmation that the DOJ will not ever pursue establishing an anti-weaponization fund at the Department of Justice. And two, they want to essentially rip up the settlement agreement reached between the Department of Justice and the IRS concerning Donald Trump's taxes. There's a provision there that essentially prohibits the IRS from ever in any way auditing Donald Trump's taxes, and that's in perpetuity. They've got a problem with that. Without those two votes, the nomination cannot proceed out of the Senate Judiciary Committee, and as a result, the vote in the committee is paused, and the president putting out a social media post yesterday saying he may withdraw the nomination entirely and resubmit the nomination after Senator Tillis and Senator Cornyn are no longer in the U.S. Senate. This is their final term.
0: Yeah, John, you know, the president doesn't go quietly into the night. If he's got a battle, he tries to figure out how to win it. That is our WHO White House correspondent, John Decker. John, thanks for the update this morning. We're at 740 at the Voice of Iowa News Radio 1040 WHO. That's time to head into the WHO Traffic Center. Nathan has got an update. Good morning, Nathan.
2: Hey, Jeff, good morning. I-235, no slowdown, 7 minutes from either Mixmaster to downtown Des Moines, 8035 westbound, 12 minutes east mix to the west Mixmaster there. Highway 141, no issues in Grimes right now. It's a good-looking Friday morning commute with traffic every 15 minutes in the morning. I'm Nathan Fisher on News Radio 1040 WHO.
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0: Showers and thunderstorms today and tonight. Today's high 82, the low tonight 64. It'll be partly sunny and breezy for your Saturday. Tomorrow's high 80. Currently mostly cloudy at the Hy-Vee Studios, 71 degrees. More sick Iowans, more questions, and still no final answers. We're going to update the growing cyclospora outbreak and what health officials want you to know in 5 minutes on News Radio 1040 WHO.
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4: 7:46, the Voice of Iowa. 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Enter it, and you're part of a nationwide contest where somebody is going to win $1,000 in cash to kick off their weekend. It might as well be you. Wendy Wild's in the WHO Radio newsroom. She's got headlines this morning. Good morning, Wendy.
5: Hey, Jeff. Good morning. So there's still a chance of more showers and thunderstorms tonight, this afternoon, into tonight. Mostly, though, in eastern Iowa, just a slight chance in central Iowa, the Des Moines area. Israelis are being cautious after President Trump announces the Board of Peace has reached an agreement that would disarm the Palestinian group Hamas and all armed groups in Gaza. They say proceed with great caution. The number of cyclosporiasis cases in Iowa goes up again to 226. And now the Centers for Disease Control investigating a second outbreak that they say is not linked to the Taylor Farms lettuce. They don't know what this one is. Only 72 cases so far. Right now, the national case is like almost 7,000 confirmed and another 11,000 possibly.
4: Well, Wendy, I want them to figure out what it's coming from, but I need them to be careful about pointing the finger at individual companies, because that is a thing that has an impact on them. If they're really sure, for example, that it's coming from Taylor Farms, okay, tell me that. Right. Or if it is coming from Taco Bell, tell me that. But I think that a lot of listeners reacted to that a false positive test that you and I talked about early on, and that it shook people's confidence in what they were being told. And then I brought you the story earlier this week that Taco Bell workers are being impacted by all the bad publicity because they're getting their hours cut back because people aren't going to Taco Bell right now.
5: 30% reduction in people going to Taco Bell. That's
4: 31. That's huge. That is a huge.
5: However, you know, that false positive was almost immediately overruled by the, we are linking it to Taylor Farms. It was a very quick
4: turnaround. They did say
5: turnaround.
4: That, So I'm okay if they're really, really sure, and they really do seem to be sure, Wendy. And you were the first one to start mentioning that this isn't Taylor Farms' first time in the news in connection with something like this.
5: I'm guilty of mentioning their name beforehand, but only because they've got a track record.
4: Yeah, exactly.
5: They've had
4: reporting on this.
5: Multiple past outbreaks, including cyclosporiasis, including lettuce in the past. There was also an onion outbreak, and they had an E. coli outbreak. So Taylor Farms has unfortunately been linked in the past.
4: Yeah, no kidding. You have been backing with the facts, and you mentioned their names early on, and it still has proved out. It's not like the officials have gone to any other company. Well, maybe it's this, you know. Yeah. They keep coming back to that, so I'm fairly confident, but I just want them to be careful about naming these companies.
5: And they are not naming. The second outbreak, they say
4: they have no
5: information yet about, they don't even know what it's coming from. It could be a different vegetable.
4: I'm telling you, if it's coming from Kit Kats, my world is going to be turned upside down.
5: Cook your Kit Kat to 158 degrees, and then you can smear it on toast or whatever your little heart, put it on ice cream. Oh, that could be good.
4: You know what? You're creating a whole new recipe show,
5: and
4: even as we're talking.
5: It's cyclospora-free.
4: Exactly right. Wendy Wild.
5: Glad to help out.
4: Yep. Wendy Wild in the WHO Radio Newsroom. Now, following up, why we are talking about this, in case you're one of those listeners, and it is entirely okay to be skeptical and say, I don't know why you guys are making a big deal of it. Well, Iowa typically sees somewhere between about 50 and 70 cyclospora cases in an entire year. This year, we are already at 226 cases. So that is why we are keeping you up to date. 7:50 at the Voice of Iowa. Let's keep you up to date on the traffic this morning. Nathan Fisher's got his eyes on the morning commute. Good morning, Nathan.
6: Hey, Jeff. Good morning. Not seeing any major slowdowns on the commute right now. Just one stalled vehicle that we're seeing on the exit ramp from 80 eastbound to the Highway 65 bypass southbound. That's in Altoona. On that exit ramp, the right shoulder will be blocked by the stalled vehicle. But other than that, and it's not causing any slowdowns, and there are no slowdowns across the rest of the metro, 235, 7 minutes from either Mixmaster to downtown, 8035 delay free as well. With traffic every 15 minutes in the morning, I'm Nathan Fisher on News Radio 1040 WHO.
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4: Showers and thunderstorms today with a high of 82. Tonight, we also have a chance of thunderstorms, and it'll get breezy tonight. Low of 64, partly sunny and breezy again tomorrow. Your Saturday high will be 80. Currently mostly cloudy at the Hy-Vee Studio, 71. It's time for sports.
8: Some headlines from around the NFL. Buccaneers quarterback Baker Mayfield says he feels disrespected by the Bucs' contract offers. Mayfield says negotiations are over till after the season. The Saints have receiver Chris Olave reached a deal, a four-year extension worth up to $132 million. The 49ers bringing back a familiar face, signing veteran Deebo Samuel to a one-year deal, this after a knee injury suffered by wideout Ricky Pearsall. I'm Matt McCoy.
4: Thank you, Matt. You heard our friend Lee Habib earlier this morning from Our American Stories, and if you missed it, please go to that free iHeartRadio app. It'll be appearing in our podcast later this morning. Lee was talking about the fact that there is a museum in Washington, D.C., where you can go see like George Washington's hat, and then there's a gigantic display about how illegal immigration has played a role in our country. 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
9: Congresswoman Marionette Miller Meeks, fighting to keep Iowa strong. 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
2: Apparently, we've got a little Iowa State Fair controversy this morning. Yelp just put out a ranking of the best state fair food in America. And while the Midwest absolutely dominated the list, Iowa's state fair comes in at number 3. Minnesota grabbed the top spot. I'll tell you, a lot of controversy in Iowa involving the Minnesota State Fair these last few weeks. As there was a website I was talking about just a few weeks ago that ranked Minnesota's fair as the top fair in the nation, and now they grabbed the top spot in this food ranking. Wisconsin came in second. That's shocking, because I believe at the Wisconsin State Fair, they only serve variations on cheese. I would like more of a variety. Okay, it's just a rumor. I'm not really sure. Iowa lands 3rd on the food list. Timing, of course, is interesting because the Iowa State Fair just unveiled this year's lineup of new foods. And I'm telling you, the new foods are insane. Like the kind of thing you'll just keep talking about to your friends for months afterwards. But at the same time, here we are looking at this Yelp list, and the Iowa State Fair ranks 3rd. What do you think? Some of you, when I talked to you about the Minnesota State Fair a couple of weeks ago, you were on the WCI Pools and Spas text line saying, well, Jeff, I got to tell you. I just find it hard to believe. Probably what's happening here is you've got these folks at these websites, and they're determining these lists via the internet. They're looking at the internet. I mean, I am thinking that if you actually come to the Iowa State Fair and eat their food, you're not going to say this is the 3rd best food in the nation. But that is what Yelp is reporting right now. We're coming up on the 8 o'clock hour, and yes, I do have a cash contest for you. It's called Inflation Vacation. Following Wendy's news at right around 8:04, I'll have a keyword for you. You take that keyword and you go to whoradio.com and you enter it. You're part of a nationwide contest where somebody is going to win $1,000 in cash in the 8 o'clock hour. Also in the 8 o'clock hour, our Attorney General, Bretta Byrd, and the Mayor of Cedar Rapids, Tiffany O'Donnell. 8 o'clock at the Voice of Iowa, and the news continues.
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2: We got a lot of gab going on in the 8 o'clock hour. Iowa's Attorney General is going to join me in just a few minutes on the fight against illegal vape products. The mayor of Cedar Rapids, Tiffany O'Donnell, is going to join me right after 8:30 with a major casino update. We also are hearing another warning about foreign cyber threats. They're creeping closer to Iowa. And you can make your weekend plans with our friends from Catch Des Moines. And, of course, as I just mentioned, coming up in about 4 minutes, another winning keyword in our latest cash contest, which is called Inflation Vacation. Right now, it's time to head into the WHO Radio Newsroom. Wendy Wild has today's top stories. Good morning, Wendy.
4: And good morning to you. You know, they're still having that heat dome and extreme heat in western states. Not here, though. We're not under this heat dome. It's going to be a mild weekend ahead. Here's what's trending on WHO. Right now, cloudy and 72 degrees. We may not be done with a chance of rain and thunderstorms today in the Des Moines area.
5: First round goes through this morning, then there'll be a break, and then we do expect some scattered storms to redevelop this afternoon, primarily again over eastern Iowa into maybe parts of central Iowa. But most of it will be over eastern Iowa where we expect that redevelopment to occur.
4: National Weather Service meteorologist Andrew Ansorge, he tells WHO Radio News there's only a very slight chance of severe storms in central Iowa, but he does say storm risk could include gusty winds and maybe even a tornado in Iowa today. Israelis are calling for caution after President Trump announces the Board of Peace has reached an agreement to disarm the Palestinian militant group Hamas and all armed groups in Gaza.
6: We have to be very skeptical of Hamas, which has tried at every opportunity to slip through every nook and cranny to ensure its survival and sabotage peace agreements.
4: Former Israeli government spokesman Alon Levy, the president says as part of the deal, Israel will withdraw from the enclave and a new Palestinian government will be created. The agreement's also set to be implemented in structured phases. The number of cyclosporiasis cases reported in Iowa goes up again. Now 226 confirmed.
7: Iowa Health and Human Services says that's about 150 cases more than this time last year. The CDC reports there have been more than 6,700 cases of laboratory-confirmed cyclospora in the U.S. since May 1st, but more than 11,000 additional cases have not been confirmed in a lab or require further investigation. I'm Elaine Lee Irvin.
4: The cyclospora is a single-celled parasite. The only way to really kill it is to boil whatever vegetables you're going to eat. 158 degrees will kill it. A second outbreak not linked to the original Taylor Farms lettuce outbreak is now being investigated by the Centers for Disease Control. They say they have 72 confirmed cases. No idea the source yet. Iowa's 20th casino will open early. Cedar Rapids Mayor Tiffany O'Donnell joining Cedar Crossing Casino officials at a press conference yesterday announcing they'll be opening in mid-November and start hiring people in September. And Jeff Angelo is going to be talking with the mayor soon on the WHO Morning News. It's 8:03 at News Radio 1040. WHO checking your money. A good day on Wall Street yesterday. We're less than half an hour from today's open. All three major indexes yesterday closing up more than 1%. And tech stocks on the NASDAQ up almost 3% yesterday. The future is now. It started yesterday just down I-80 from us in Omaha. Amazon has begun Prime Air delivery. That is the sound of the drones that they're using. They've got 12 of them now for deliveries in a 7.5-mile radius around the Omaha suburb of Papillion, where there's a big Amazon distribution center. The drones, these are not little ones like you see people using with their GoPro cameras. These are big, 5 feet tall and 5 feet side to side. And they have a cabinet inside where you can put the packages. They don't show them being delivered though, Jeff. I don't know if there's like a little robot arm that shoves them out and they go flying or.
2: Okay, I think the noise itself is pretty intimidating. So imagine I just want to get like a little container of jelly and I get it through Amazon Prime and, you know, I'm just waiting for my strawberry preserves to ride. All of a sudden it's like coming through my neighborhood. Like, are my neighbors furious at me because I terrified them? Because I just wanted strawberry preserves delivered by Prime? That's, I think, the next question that we have to ask here.
4: Yeah. Well, they don't land, so they're going to be hovering over your head. They say safely above the ground, and they release the package without needing to land. So, see, they shove them out and they come dropping to the ground.
2: Exactly.
4: Heads up down there.
2: Well, if you thought that they had to have a lot of padding in those Amazon packages before, when do you order jelly of the month? And it comes by drone and it just gets dropped from the air onto your porch. This just sounds like a disaster.
4: We just had 4 glass jars of jam delivered last week. I'm like, yeah. Okay, let her go.
2: Let her rip. Bombs away with the strawberry preserves.
4: Bobby, what happened? Mom, my head hurts. I was just playing with Fido in the backyard.
2: Attacked by strawberry preserves.
4: Have you ever seen The Gods Must Be Crazy?
2: Oh, yeah, yes.
4: It's a movie where somebody drops a pop bottle and it's like from magic because the natives don't know what it is.
2: Yeah, they have no idea what it is.
4: Now we have something, a whole new thing.
2: Wendy Wild in the WHO Radio Newsroom. Let's open this 8 o'clock hour with a chance for you to win cash for your weekend.
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2: I'm about to give you a keyword. You go to whoradio.com. You enter it. You're part of a nationwide contest where somebody wins $1,000 in cash this very hour. The keyword is bank. B-A-N-K, bank. Big win in a federal court for Iowa's effort to create a vape registry. Let's talk this over with our Iowa Attorney General. Brenna Byrd is back on the Davison Family Dentistry Newsmaker line. Attorney General Byrd, good Friday morning. How are you, my friend?
16: Well, good morning. I'm a little Friday tired, but that happens sometimes.
2: Right? I know you come to the end of the work week. You're a mom. Exactly right. But you do get to celebrate a victory in court over the vape registry. So for a little context, could you tell me what is the registry and what do you hope to accomplish with it?
16: Well, this is a huge win for Iowa kids and especially parents. It's our number one concern that kids will be vaping. We see younger and younger kids starting vaping. You're not supposed to even be able to do that till you're 21, but I speak to a lot of schools and I can tell even a 9-year-old knows exactly what I'm talking about. And so a lot of vapes out there. What happened was the legislature took a look at this, and 2 years ago, this is an issue I've been working on for 2 years, fighting it out in the courts. They passed a vape registry law, which basically says that stores in Iowa can sell vapes as long as they're on the approved list of the registry. And so what that does is it takes out of the picture some of these illegal, non-approved candy vapes. Some of them are from China. And just to give you an idea of what I'm talking about, these are vapes that are flavored cotton candy or Hawaiian punch or strawberry cream, slushy flavors. They really are marketed at kids and very attractive to kids. Some of them even have games as part of how you vape. You vape and play a little game while you're doing it, very much targeting kids. So this victory is a huge one that took a while, and the one that will help keep our kids safer.
2: Okay, I was talking to you earlier, Attorney General Byrd, about you being a mom, but now I'm very serious about this. I mean, you can't look at this stuff like you were just describing, cotton candy flavors and vapes and prizes with it. They're trying to hook kids early, aren't they?
16: Well, they are, and it's really dangerous for a child to vape for a couple reasons. One is nicotine is really addictive, but it's especially addictive for kids. That's why there's a 21 rule. It's an adult product. Number two, some of these Chinese vapes can have things in them that are not by some of the approved companies. So it could have toxic metals in it. It could have something in it that you would not want to inhale in your lungs that could hurt you. And then this is also a way that some illegal drugs are used. So, vapes, there are some that have THC in them, other addictive substances. It's really something to worry about as a parent, especially because when I was a kid, parents worried about smoking, but you could talk to your kids about it. You could smell it. Vapes are a lot harder to detect, and younger kids are getting access to them. And then, you know, one of the things I talk about in school assemblies is I say, if there is somebody here who's addicted to vaping, principal, what can they do? Who can they go talk to, and will they get into trouble? And the principal will talk about who they can come to and how they're going to help them and have kids coming forward, because what do you do when an 11-year-old gets addicted to vaping and nicotine? It can ruin their lungs.
2: That's no doubt. A.G. Bird, this is a really, really important issue. I'm so thankful to talk to you about it this morning. What's the next step here? You got this injunction lifted, but is the fight over?
16: Well, you know, there's always moves they can try in court, but this is an absolutely decisive win. The only court above this is the United States Supreme Court. And so the next win will be for the next piece will be for the registry to go into place, and we make sure that retailers know what's approved, that sort of thing. So it's a huge win for Iowa. It did take 2 years to fight this out in the courts, but now we know that in our stores, only safe products will be sold. And of course, they're only sold to people over 21 who can make an adult decision about whether they want to use a vape device or not.
2: Our Iowa Attorney General, she is Brenna Bird. It's time for our Iowa Attorney General. Have a weekend. Thank you, A.G. Bird, for joining us this morning. 8:11 at the Voice of Iowa. Let's head into the WHO Traffic Center. Nathan Fisher has an update. Good morning, Nathan.
8: Hey, good morning, Jeff. Still working on a stalled vehicle exit ramp from 80 eastbound to 65 southbound in Altoona. That's on the right shoulder of that exit ramp as you head onto the bypass, but not going to cause any delays getting onto the bypass. 235, 7 minutes from either Mixmaster to downtown. 8035 is clear eastbound and westbound. With traffic every 15 minutes in the morning, I'm Nathan Fisher on News Radio 1040 WHO.
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2: Showers and thunderstorms today and tonight, partly sunny and breezy. Tomorrow, today's high 82. Tonight's low 64. Your Saturday high 80. Mostly cloudy, 71 at News Radio 1040 WHO.
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2: I appreciate you kicking off your weekend with the WHO Radio Morning News. My name is Jeff Angelo. Wendy Wild is in the WHO Radio newsroom. She's got headlines. Good morning, Wendy.
4: And good morning to you as well. Still a chance, just a slight chance, of a shower or thunderstorm, rain or thunderstorms this afternoon in the central Iowa area, the Des Moines area, more likely this afternoon in eastern Iowa. Iowa is one of the 34 states included in the new Freedom Haulers. It's an initiative coming from the president that puts military veterans behind the wheels of commercial semi-trucks. It allows them to get a commercial driver's license based on their military driving experience. And about 6,000 or so Iowa United Auto Workers facing a decision after their union, United Auto Workers, tried to push for higher wages. Deere & Company has made an early offer of a two-year contract extension, but no increase. They want to just continue the current contract, so they kind of have to think. And Jeff, we were talking about clothing a little bit earlier this morning, and just the fastest. The scientists at the University of Sydney have developed fabric based on living mushrooms. Kind of the fibers in the mushroom form the fibers of the fabric. So if you're wearing clothing made of this stuff and you tear it, it can mend itself. So another clothing story this morning. Adversarial clothing is becoming a thing. Have you heard about this?
2: I have not. Adversarial. Usually my granddaughter keeps you up to date on this kind of stuff.
4: No, I'm not wearing that. You can't make me. Yeah, I remember those days too. But that's not what we're talking about. This is, you know, people who are against surveillance, against all the cameras that are out there.
2: Oh, I am.
4: How the cameras can recognize your face and track you and identify you.
2: Yeah.
4: So adversarial clothing is insanely busy patterns in clothing. And they say, at least in laboratory testing, the surveillance cameras can't make out your face because the fabric is so busy, it confuses them. The problem, they say, is when you're actually moving, it's not quite the same effect. So,
2: and the problem is you show up for a family gathering and your uncle gets a headache from your shirt. That's really, also a problem.
22: That's just another day ending in a Y for you, Jeff, isn't it?
2: I'm
4: looking at that shirt. Where'd you get that?
2: She loved it. This is a gift from the Queen. This is she gave me that in advance.
4: It's very patriotic.
2: July 4th. It's my American flag shirt. I love it. Yeah. And I didn't know it was making me disappear in front of cameras, probably.
22: By the way, just real quickly, there was a story in out of Orlando this week that law enforcement, there was a homicide in Daytona Beach, and there was a child kidnapping in Marion County, and the two different law enforcement agencies said, we managed to get the suspects in the homicide and rescue this 13-year-old girl because of the flock cameras.
4: I remember that
22: and
4: story.
22: And I put it up on my social media. Does this change the way you think about it?
2: Yeah.
4: I think it was your post that I saw that informed me about that.
22: 9,500 comments on that particular post, and over 500,000 views.
4: And how did
22: people
4: how
22: are
4: did
22: people really,
4: feel?
22: Really not liking them?
4: The flock
2: they don't love
4: cameras.
2: The cameras. Mm-hmm. Even with that information.
22: They're like, don't care.
2: That is fascinating.
4: We had one destroyed in Pleasant Hill this week.
22: Well, you should stop doing that, Wendy.
4: It wasn't me.
22: Oh, okay.
4: I just wear the loud clothing, Simon. I'm smarter than that.
22: Just checking.
4: Yeah, no, wasn't me. But it was an interesting post, and people were really responding, and a lot of it was negative against it.
2: Yeah.
4: Another person posted in West Des Moines on a social media page there about the cameras.
2: Well, both of you, I mean, here's the thing. It's being imposed on us. I mean, there wasn't a discussion of whether or not we should have flock cameras. They just started showing up, and people started touting them as a great thing. We didn't have a discussion about this.
4: Right.
2: And there's the controversy. Wendy Wild in the WHO Radio Newsroom. Simon Conway here in the Hy-Vee Studios. Simon, one more note this morning. Mm. You know, we've been so focused on Iran and the U.S. justifiably, but the president has announced a major deal in Gaza today where Hamas is saying it's going to give up its weaponry. What are you thinking, my friend?
22: If this is delivered,
2: yeah.
22: Okay, if this is actually delivered, this is actually going to change the planet.
2: I agree with you.
22: I mean, it's that serious.
2: He's talking about a Palestinian government,
22: right.
2: Possibly.
22: And Israelis have been fine with that from the beginning. You know, if you listen to Bill Clinton, Arafat was offered 97% of what he asked for.
2: Yeah.
22: And walked away from the table.
2: Yeah.
22: And he walked away from the table because he knew if he got a state, he would not personally be able to enrich himself anymore.
2: There you go.
22: So the corruption would go away because it would have been overseen. Anyway, if the president actually manages to deliver this, and which will be very, very shocking if he does, to be perfectly frank with you, but
2: gotcha.
22: If he does,
2: sure.
22: It is planet-changing. I am not overstating it.
2: Absolutely. And
22: we'll be talking about that this afternoon.
2: I was going to say, I mean, there is some really exciting follow-up coming up on the Simon Conway Show, which you will hear at 4 o'clock
22: You
2: this
22: will,
2: afternoon.
22: Yes. Very quickly, Weather Puppy.
2: Oh, yeah.
22: The Oracle says there will be light rain throughout the afternoon.
2: I am looking forward to that, and so is my lawn and the plants outside.
22: There you go.
2: 822 at the Voice of Iowa. We head into the WHO Traffic Center. Let's get an update on the roads. Good morning, Nathan.
0: Hey, Jeff. Good morning. Not seeing any slowdowns. Earlier stalled vehicles been cleared. 235, 7 minutes from either Mixmaster to downtown Des Moines. 8035 westbound. Looking at 12 minutes from the East Mixmaster to the West Mix. With traffic every 15 minutes in the morning, I'm Nathan Fisher on News Radio 1040 WHO.
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2: Showers and thunderstorms. Weather Puppy says so today and tonight. Tomorrow, partly sunny and breezy. Today's high 82. Tonight's low 64. Tomorrow's high 80 for your Saturday. Currently overcast. 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
3: Buccaneers quarterback Baker Mayfield speaking out, saying he feels disrespected by the Bucs' contract offers. Mayfield, in the final year of his deal, says talks are over till after the season. In Cleveland, a visitor yesterday at Browns camp, Colorado coach Deion Sanders on hand to watch his son Shadur, who's battling Deshaun Watson for the starting quarterback job. And the 49ers have signed veteran receiver Deebo Samuel to a one-year deal. I'm Matt McCoy.
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2: Note for you, I had scheduled Cedar Rapids Mayor Tiffany O'Donnell for 8:35 to talk about some exciting new updates on the casino in Cedar Rapids. Now, Mayor O'Donnell cannot make it, but wait! We are going to talk to Kim Pang, who's the Executive Vice President and General Manager of what is being called Cedar Crossing. Wendy's been reporting some big news involving the casino and entertainment district in Cedar Rapids. So Kim Pang is going to join me following Wendy's news at 8:30 with an update for us. Entertainment news, well, the big news in the Angelo Hacienda is the new Spider-Man movie is out this weekend. It's called Brand New Day. I'm very excited about it. I've been watching the trailers with the Queen and my granddaughter. We're going to head to a theater this weekend and see it. I'm very excited that the reviews are very good. Some of the Marvel movies lately, yeah. So bring back my favorite. Bring back Spider-Man. And I know America in the Morning, their critic gave it 4 stars out of 5. And looks like on Rotten Tomatoes, other websites, it's getting really good reviews. It is going to be a gigantic monster hit, expected to gross over $200 million this weekend. 8:30 at the Voice of Iowa. Let's head into the WHO Radio Newsroom. Wendy Wild has today's top stories. Good morning, Wendy.
4: And good morning to you as well. Still cloudy, 72 degrees, but here's what's trending on WHO. Rain and thunderstorms have moved into eastern Iowa, and we may have some more this afternoon, but not a high chance of it.
5: First round goes through this morning, then there'll be a break, and then we do expect some scattered storms to redevelop this afternoon, primarily over eastern Iowa into maybe parts of central Iowa. But most of it will be over eastern Iowa where we expect that redevelopment to occur.
4: National Weather Service meteorologist Andrew Ansorge, he says there's also a slight chance of a severe storm.
5: Yeah, there is a chance of severe weather with that. Primarily looking at gusty winds and maybe even a few tornadoes if conditions come together just right.
4: It will be windy and partly sunny Saturday, but no more rain after the overnight tonight. And then Sunday, sunshine, high both days in the low 80s. An Iowa vape registry law is now being allowed to go into effect after the U.S. Court of Appeals has overturned another court injunction that stopped the law.
8: The legislature passed a vape registry law, which basically says that stores in Iowa can sell vapes as long as they're on the approved list of the registry.
4: Iowa Attorney General Brenna Byrd interviewed by Jeff Angelo on the WHO Morning News. Byrd says the new registry law will get rid of those candy-flavored vapes that are marketed to kids. Iowa's one of the 34 states included in the new Freedom Haulers. It's an initiative that allows military veterans to drive commercial semi-trucks.
9: Under our brand new Freedom Haulers, we call it Freedom Haulers Initiative. Any American who has driven a heavy truck for our military will automatically be eligible for a commercial driver's license.
4: So far, 34 states will be in the

0: Malcolm on Jurassic Park. He's like, nature finds a way. This is how you got the dinosaurs eating lawyers and other people. And now you got AI.
1: And that guy sitting on a toilet.
0: Yeah, he's on the toilet.
1: I know. Well, actually, you know what? We have a smart toilet seat. We won it from Toto when we were doing a bathroom renovation in our house.
0: Yeah.
1: And the neighbor kids used to knock on the door. Hello, may we borrow your toilet, please? I'm like, yeah, come on in, kids.
0: Because they like the smart toilet?
1: Yeah, it would like...
0: See, that sounds like some terrible horror movie where AI hooks up to the toilet and all of a sudden the kid goes in your bathroom, never comes out again.
1: I know. It heats the seat for you and then it has that washy-washy thing.
0: It swallows the children of the neighborhood.
1: They've all come out safely, I'm just saying.
0: So far, that's all I'm saying.
1: But I had never even thought maybe it's hacked its way into the internet. And we don't even know. What is your toilet seat really
0: doing?
1: Check your
0: smart toilet. It's become too smart.
1: Okay, AI is getting scarier by the moment.
0: And potentially dangerous. I mean, we're talking cars without steering wheels, AI finding its way to the internet, I'm telling you.
1: We have one relative.
0: I just get a taco from Taco Bell and be okay?
1: There's that too. We have a relative who comes to visit and says, I'm not using that one. It's okay. The guest bathroom is a normal toilet seat. I can unplug it for you. I'm still not using
0: it. Nope, absolutely not.
1: We just learned from AI, even unplugging it's not going to actually stop it.
0: Exactly right. Wendy Wild in the WHO Radio Newsroom this morning. Early in the hour, I gave you a keyword. It's the latest cash keyword in our latest cash contest called Inflation Vacation. You take the keyword, and I'm about to repeat it again, and you go to WHOradio.com. You enter that keyword. You're part of a nationwide contest where somebody this hour is going to win $1,000 in cash. Your keyword this hour is bank. B-A-N-K, bank. Well, there is no doubt that the leadership in the Cedar Rapids area is very eager to open up its new casino and entertainment center. And perhaps, it's going to open sooner than expected. Let's talk it over with the executive vice president and general manager of Cedar Crossing. Kim Pang is on the Davison Family Dentistry Newsmaker line. Kim, welcome to WHO Radio. Good morning.
2: Good morning. Thanks for having me on.
0: Well, you know, Kim, a lot of times when we hear about construction, there'll be news stories about, well, unexpected delays. But looks like you're going in the opposite direction. You guys getting ready to open a little early?
2: Yeah, we're about 6 weeks ahead. You know, we're very fortunate to have partnered with a lot of the Iowa contractors and trade unions. A strong plan, good architecture has been our tenant, right? Strategic procurement and local labor and favorable weather helps us.
0: Absolutely. And so you've already started booking entertainment acts. You really are ready to go, aren't you, Kim?
2: You got it. We've got about 15 acts we announced yesterday. You know, one of our biggest ones is Old Dominion for December 5th, right down to, you know, it's a different genre for everything, but we also have WFC Fights, Switchfoot, Red Hot Chili Pipers. If you have heard them, that's a lot of bagpipes. So a lot of excitement.
0: The Red Hot Chili Pipers. That is absolutely amazing. Kim, you know, if people are just acquainting themselves with the project, I know it's been in the news, but I think now it's becoming reality. People are saying, okay, what's going on here? This is probably going to be the biggest investment that's been made in a casino in Iowa, isn't it?
2: Absolutely. I mean, it is a one-time investment of $275 million.
0: Wow.
2: So we've committed to this sum of money to put the best foot forward. This becomes part and parcel of, you know, Cedar Rapids has gone through some really tough times, but we're on our way back, right? We become the final puzzle that connects the entire city together and brings together the local businesses and downtown businesses.
0: Well, and Kim, we talk about it as a casino, but it really is an entertainment center. Tell me a little bit about how, just expand a little bit beyond the casino as to what people can expect.
2: You know, so we hang our hat on entertainment, right? We are a casino, but definitely entertainment first. We have a diverse mix of shows. We're booking about 100 shows annually, a lot of acts. So, you know, if you look, do your math, it's looking about two shows.

0: week.
1: Yeah.
0: That's a lot of entertainment.
1: It really is. So, Kim, have you started hiring yet? Obviously, a lot of the talk about this project centers around its economic impact in the area. So, have you started hiring yet? How many folks are going to be hired?
0: Yeah, we've posted jobs on Indeed on our cedarcrossing.com website and also LinkedIn. We will start hiring around September.
1: Okay, it sounds good. That is Kim Pang coming to us to talk about Cedar Crossing Casino and Entertainment. Kim, thank you for that important update this morning. Appreciate you, and thanks for getting our listeners up to date on what's happening. So it is getting ready to open earlier than they thought. And by the way, tickets for the acts that he was just talking about, they're going to go on sale Friday, August the 7th. But they are hoping that they will get opened up in November. And this has been a long time coming. A lot of people passionate in Eastern Iowa about making this part of the Cedar Rapids region. Another huge story today that I am tracking for you, and it is a concerning story. This involves a cyber attack that targeted more than 30 community water systems across Minnesota earlier this week. And there's growing scrutiny over whether hackers connected to Iran could be involved. Now, officials say that's still preliminary, and no formal determination has been made yet. State leaders are emphasizing that the drinking water itself was never compromised. Minnesota's Bureau of Criminal Apprehension says there's been no reports of water supplies being affected, and communities were able to keep water service running by switching to backup systems when needed. Officials say the attack targeted what's known as operational technology, the systems used to help run water utilities. They said there was no ransom demand and no indication that residents needed to change how they're using their water, but one University of Minnesota expert noted that federal authorities had recently warned that Iranian-linked groups could target critical infrastructure, and unfortunately, Americans should probably expect to see more attacks like this in the coming years. 8:40 at the Voice of Iowa on this Friday morning. Let's head into the WHO Traffic Center and get an update on the morning commute. Good morning, Nathan.
2: Hey, Jeff. Good morning. No slowdowns on the commute. I-235, 7 minutes from either Mixmaster to downtown Des Moines, 8035 westbound, 12 minutes east mix to the west Mixmaster. Highway 141, you're clear in Grimes, northbound and southbound. With traffic every 15 minutes in the morning, I'm Nathan Fisher on News Radio 1040 WHO.
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1: Showers and thunderstorms today and tonight, partly sunny and breezy for your Saturday. Today's high 82, tonight's low 64. Tomorrow's high will be 80. Currently overcast, the Hy-Vee studios, and 72. My friend Lee Habib joined me this morning. We talked about the legacy of George Washington. Man, he is amazing. And if you missed that conversation, it'll be on the free iHeartRadio app later this morning. Just look for the WHO Radio Morning News with Jeff Angelo. Look, these are the kind of great American stories you hear each night on WHO Radio at 10 o'clock. Lee Habib hosts Our American Stories, and it's there to counter all the negativity out there. All these people that just want to talk about the bad stuff about the country, nothing about the good stuff. 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
14: We've had a lot of great conversations this morning on everything from the potential expansion of the war with Iran across the Middle East, the expansion of the Cedar Rapids Casino Project. And also Lee Habib joined earlier and just talked about the amazing legacy of George Washington. Great and varied discussions this morning. 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Go to that free iHeartRadio app. Set a preset for the WHO Radio Morning News with Jeff Angelo a little later in the morning. That button will appear, the preset button you've created. And you hit it. And this program appears in podcast form. Wendy Wild is in the WHO Radio Newsroom on this Friday morning. She's got your headlines. Good morning, Wendy.
15: Good morning. So it did rain all night. I don't know if you heard it in the middle of the night, and some of it was heavy, although it really wasn't extreme. It had the potential for being very locally heavy. We did not have any reports of any flash flooding around here. A second round of rain and thunderstorms is likely this afternoon, but more in eastern Iowa, possibly in central Iowa, and just a very slight chance of severe storms that could, if it happens, include a tornado. You heard this morning on the WHO Morning News with Jeff Angelo, water supplies in Minnesota may have been hit by a cyber attack. They're thinking Iran may have been behind it. And now a second investigation a second outbreak of cyclospora. So the original outbreak now in Iowa confirmed at 226 cases. That's a new number from the Department of Health. But nationwide, the original outbreak, almost 7,000 cases, 11,000 suspected but not confirmed, and now a second outbreak. And they're saying 72 cases. In no way is that so far linked to Taylor Farms or Iceberg Lettuce. So they're investigating, Jeff.
1: And we'll keep people up to date. That is Wendy Wild in the WHO radio newsroom. If you saw emergency vehicles around Mercy One in Ankeny yesterday morning, here's what happened. The medical center on East First Street was briefly evacuated after several people reported feeling sick because of a strange odor inside the building. Police say the first call came in just before 11 o'clock yesterday morning, and as first responders were heading to the scene, additional people reported not feeling well. Fortunately, the smell wasn't anything dangerous. Crews determined that the odor came from an adhesive being used by workers on the roof. First responders described it as a non-toxic odor, but the building was evacuated as a precaution while they investigated. According to Ankeny police, two people were taken to a nearby hospital with non-life-threatening injuries, and six others were checked out at the scene. There is a new election-related debate heating up in Iowa, and it focuses on something a lot of absentee voters probably don't think about: their signature. The Republican National Committee is teaming up with the Iowa GOP in a court effort to bring back signature verification requirements for absentee ballots. Supporters say that's a common-sense way to help protect election integrity and make sure that ballots are legitimate. Now, the backstory on this is that Iowa passed a law in 2017 that allowed election officials to compare the signature on an absentee ballot with the signature they have on file for that voter. If the signatures didn't appear to match, the ballot could be challenged and the voter would have an opportunity to submit a new ballot or update their signature. But that process was put on hold back in 2019 when a Polk County judge issued an injunction. The court raised concerns that different counties might apply the signature matching rules differently, creating inconsistent enforcement across the state. The Iowa Supreme Court later left that injunction in place. Now, Republicans argue that election laws have changed dramatically since then and that the Secretary of State has stronger oversight powers, making it a good time to revisit the issue. The Iowa GOP and the Republican National Committee are asking the court to lift the injunction. 8:51 at the Voice of Iowa. Let's head into the WHO Traffic Center this morning. Nathan Fisher has an update. Good morning, Nathan.
2: Hey, Jeff. Good morning. A stalled semi on 80 eastbound between Jordan Creek Parkway and 60th. It's on the right shoulder. Actually, it looks like it might be blocking a little bit of the right travel lane there this morning. But the left three lanes open. As long as you make it over to those, you should be just fine there on 80 eastbound after Jordan Creek Parkway. 235, 7 minutes from either Mixmaster to downtown at 8035 clear as well. With traffic every 15 minutes in the morning, I'm Nathan Fisher on News Radio 1040 WHO.
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1: Showers and thunderstorms today and tonight. Partly sunny and breezy tomorrow. Today's high 82. Tonight's low 64. Your high tomorrow, Saturday, 80. Currently overcast, the Hy-Vee Studios, 72 degrees. It's time for sports.
16: Buccaneers quarterback Baker Mayfield speaking out, saying he feels disrespected by the Bucs' contract offers. Mayfield, in the final year of his deal, says talks are over till after the season. In Cleveland, a visitor yesterday at Browns camp, Colorado coach Deion Sanders on hand to watch his son Shadur, who's battling Deshaun Watson for the starting quarterback job. And the 49ers have signed veteran receiver Deebo Samuel to a one-year deal. I'm Matt McCoy.
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17: Bob Quinn here for the Iowa Ag Water Alliance and Clean Water Wednesdays. On a recent program, we were joined by Josh Schuler, the production and business manager with AgriDrain. Josh points out that managing water in the field is key to keeping nutrients in place.
18: Absolutely. Our goal is to retain as much water in the field profile at a safe level throughout the year, because as summer comes on and we maybe are not getting as much rain as we'd like, we want to be able to retain and keep that profile as wet as possible. Because as it dries out, if we're trying to drain that entire profile, if we do get a late summer rain, you know, we have a lot of preferential flow straight to the tile and out to the system. So adding control structure in these practices really allows us to add that big lever to the system that allows us to control it and hold it where we want it for as long as it's available.
17: And as Josh points out, controlling water movement in the field controls nutrient movement out of the field. 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
4: Well, a little controversy involving the Iowa State Fair this morning. Yelp just put out a ranking of the best state fair food in America. And while the Midwest absolutely dominated the list, Iowa State Fair came in at 3rd. Yep, the Minnesota State Fair came in number 1 in Iowa State Fair food. Now, I talked about this story earlier, and on the WCI Pools and Spas text line, a friend texted and said, Jeff, Chinese bots on Yelp. That's why Minnesota ended up number 1. That's right. The communist Chinese would like you to go to the Minnesota State Fair. But I'm an American. And therefore, I will be heading to the Iowa State Fair again on August 13th. We'll be broadcasting from the legendary Crystal Studios every morning beginning at 5:30 here at the WHO Radio Morning News. No Chinese propaganda here. We're just going to have some good old-fashioned fair fun. And we're going to sample the number 1 state fair food in the country. It's 8:58 at the Voice of Iowa, and that's time for the Sean Hannity Minute.
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5: Dr. Fauci's time as top paid government official, health official in the country, and what an egomaniac narcissist he comes off as. 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Why would this be his top priority and Americans are dying? 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And he included a, quote, petition to make me the sexiest man alive. Millions of people idolizing me.
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7: It's 9 o'clock, 73 degrees, mostly cloudy. I'm Wendy Wild. Here's what's trending on WHO. A second round of rain and thunderstorms is likely this afternoon, especially in eastern Iowa, maybe also central Iowa. We in central Iowa have about a 30% chance. The National Weather Service says there's also a very very slight chance of severe storms.
8: Yeah, there is a chance of severe weather with that. Primarily looking at gusty winds and maybe even a few tornadoes if conditions come together just right.
7: And then the weekend ahead, at least partly sunny and dry Saturday after the rain ends no later than Saturday morning. And Sunday, sunshine. High temperatures this weekend, low 80s. Iowa's new vape registry law is now being allowed to go into effect after the U.S. Court of Appeals overturns an injunction from another court that was stopping it.
9: The legislature passed a vape registry law, which basically says that stores in Iowa can sell vapes as long as they're on the approved list of the registry.
7: That's Iowa Attorney General Brenna Byrd. She says the new law going into effect should put a stop to Chinese vapes that are marketed to kids.
9: Candy vapes, cotton candy, Hawaiian punch, strawberry cream. They really are marketed at kids and very attractive to kids. Some of them even have games as part of how you vape. So this victory is one that will help keep our kids safer.
7: The law was caught up in the courts for 2 years. Byrd was interviewed by Jeff Angelo on the WHO Morning News. Water supplies in Minnesota may have been hit by a cyber attack, and they think Iran is behind it.
10: Iran is now the leading suspect in a cyber attack that targeted more than 30 community water systems across Minnesota this week. U.S. officials tell the New York Times that hackers, methods, and the fact that no ransom was demanded point to Iran. State officials say no water supply was ever contaminated or made unsafe to drink, and the FBI confirms it's working directly with affected utilities. I'm Sue Aller.
7: It's 9:02, traffic, weather, and Greg Hansen next.
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21: It's cloudy, but the rain stopped. 73 degrees. I'm Wendy Wilde. 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Breaking news and severe weather as it happens on Des Moines News, Weather and Traffic Station, WHO.
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22: All right, good morning. 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
22: 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Keyword is dollar. All right, let's get to the Sophie Cunningham situation in the WNBA. Now, look, if someone from the a player, outside of maybe four different, I know four WNBA players, okay? If one of those players that wasn't the four I know walked in here and kicked me in the head, I wouldn't know who they were. I don't watch the WNBA. I don't know anything about the WNBA. I know Caitlin Clark is the best player in the WNBA. That's it. Yeah, she's the only reason I watch her and Sophie Cunningham, if you know, you know, right? And I know Angel Reese and Asia Wilson. Those are the four I know. Okay, there's about four players. What these women do to create drama, it's like a soap opera. Like, it's no different than General Hospital or Days of Our Lives. Is that still on? Days of Our Lives? Remember Ryan's Hope? It's really no different than that, and it might be brilliant. I don't know. We're going to find out in the long run, because the league right now makes no money. It's kind of a rumor with the American public. But the personalities seem to stand out. And what strikes me about Caitlin Clark and Angel Reese is they kind of, if they played their cards right, they could be the WNBA's version of Magic and Larry Bird when they came into the league years ago, right? The WNBA, or the NBA rather, back when, I don't know, 79, was that when Magic and those guys came, Magic and Bird, 79, 80? The NBA back then, the championship was on tape delay. All right? Nobody watched the NBA. Magic comes in. Larry Bird comes in. They had played in the finals. Magic won with Michigan State over Indiana State. And they grew this league together. What they did was they took a lot of the bad behavior out of the league. Because it was, let's face it, they were punching each other. I mean, Was it Kermit Washington punched Rudy Tomjanovich and almost broke his face wide open and put him in the hospital? They cleaned that up. But the WNBA seems to be taking the other route. They're taking the route of drama. Sophie Cunningham was asked a question about trans athletes playing women's sports. Pretty reasonable question. She gave what I thought was a reasonable answer. However, the people in the WNBA didn't like it, especially the owner for the Seattle Storm. We'll get to her in a minute. So these two young ladies who were part of an activist group outside, they did a big rally for Sophie Cunningham before the game in Seattle. And these two teenage girls had the shirts on that say XXXY. Those are Riley Gaines' shirts. She's one of the activists because she was a swimmer at Kentucky, and a trans woman beat her by a lot. Beat everybody by a lot. So she's been kind of an activist. So these young ladies go in there with their XXXY shirts on, and the owner of the one of the co-owners, her name is Keaton, okay? She took it upon herself to cuss at these girls, call them a disgrace, and basically she read them the Riot Act. An owner, who, by the way, was suspended yesterday for 5 games. She's not allowed to go to the next five games of the Seattle Storm. And what struck me about the whole situation is, how do we go from Sophie Cunningham saying, I don't think it's right for trans women to play with women, biological women, right? There's nothing wrong with that comment. Nothing at all. However, now you have people screaming, no hate in this state, or Sophie Cunningham is a hateful human being. It's just not the case. Sophie Cunningham didn't say anything about hating anybody. Why do we make that leap? Why does it always go from, yeah, I don't think this is the way we should be doing things, to, oh, you hate? Why do you hate? Nobody hates anybody. She said it pretty clearly. Now, here's the funny thing. Sophie Cunningham is trying to put both toes in the water on this, because she said yesterday, she said, well, you can have trans people are allowed at my table, trans men, trans women, gays, whoever, you're all allowed at my table. Do not cater, because they will not accept it. And I'm talking about the people who are the activists and in favor of trans people playing sports of not their biological makeup. Trans women in women's sports and trans men in men's sports. You notice this only goes one way, right? Because it's a definite advantage to be a trans man playing against regular women. It's absolutely the case. I don't believe Sophie Cunningham hates anybody. I think she appears to be a pretty cool, down-to-earth human being. And so now they're gonna get her canceled. They're gonna try to get her canceled in Portland tonight. But there's another pro-Sophie rally planned in Portland, which I don't know what I think is going to happen there. Portland's a pretty nutso town, especially if you're on the far left. However, I believe Sophie Cunningham made a very, very normal statement. It's just reasoned and common sense. And she doesn't hate anybody. She didn't say, well, I hate trans people playing women's sports. She didn't say that. She said, I don't think it's in the best interest of women's sports to have trans women playing. And that's very common sense. There's nothing outrageous about it. Anyway, on the text line, it says, the WNBA is more like Real Housewives. You're not wrong. It definitely comes filled with drama, because the other bit of drama yesterday was the league sharing a video of Angel Reese and Paige Buchner's at the All-Star event betting on the game. That's crazy. In many other sports, like if you did that in the NFL, There was a Detroit Lion player who got suspended for 6 games for using the internet at the team's practice facility to put a bet down on a sport he doesn't play on an app on his phone. All right, we're going to come back, take some of your phone calls about this WNBA drama. We'll get to that coming up next on News Radio 1040 WHO.

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19: Welcome back. Greg Henson here. Yeah, I'm the new guy. Bear with me. I've been in radio almost 30 years, and a new day in the studio is always very confusing. I'm standing around here going, kid, what button do I push? How do I do this? What's the phone number? Which the phone number, by the way, is 515-284-1040. 515-284-1040. You can text us at 81530. Start that text with WHO. We're talking about the WNBA drama that is now surrounding Sophie Cunningham of the Indiana Fever, teammate of Caitlin Clark. So there was a situation the other night where the owner of the Seattle Storm got into it with a couple of teenage girls who were wearing XXXY shirts. Now, those are the shirts that Riley Gaines created and marketed to stand up for women playing women and not playing against trans women. All right, let's grab a couple phone calls. Now, I'm going to try this, Joe, and I hope I get you. Are you there, Joe?
20: Yeah.
19: Hey, buddy, how are you?
20: I'm doing well.
19: Good.
20: The only thing I had was you said that Thomas beat Riley Gaines by like a mile, and he did. They tied. And the trophy was given to him instead of her, and that was what the big controversy was about. And they tied for like fifth place.
19: After I said that, Joe, I wasn't even sure they raced, but you've seen the videos of Leah Thomas crushing women in college, right? Like by lengths of the pool. So I was mistaken, but that's what got Riley Gaines off it. She was a phenomenal swimmer who couldn't win the championship because she was swimming against a trans woman.
20: Yes. Well, she didn't win anyway. Like I said, it was for fifth place.
19: Right.
20: Don't get me wrong. For a swimmer, she was great. But like I said, they tied for fifth place. But it wasn't that. And then later that year is when he was able to win the championships and stuff.
19: Right.
20: But it wasn't Riley Gaines.
19: Yeah, it's interesting. I think that the only way we'll ever get any closure or clarity is if a man tries to play in the WNBA.
20: Oh yeah.
19: I mean, this was foretold. Have you ever seen the movie Juana Man?
20: Yeah.
19: Yeah. Years ago. And I'm like, this movie from 30 years ago is playing itself out right now.
20: There you go. I think we need to have the retired NBA players.
19: Yes.
20: See what happens.
19: Chris Webber.
20: I can't remember if it was Buck Sexton or Travis, Clay Travis, that said that they would pay $1 million
19: for Clay.
20: The championship. Okay, play the championship women's against whatever high school championship boys that he got to pick and see who won.
19: He said any high school championship team in America from any state, he would give him $1 million if they played him, but they won't do it because they would kill him. I mean, the women don't dunk. 14-year-old boys are dunking. You know what I mean? It's not. It's just. It would just be a crushing. Here's what I want to see, though. I want to see Chris Webber. I think they mentioned it yesterday. 50-year-old Chris Webber come out and say, "Man, I feel like a woman, and I'm going to play in the WWE." And then it would put all of this to rest. You know, because the women have.
20: Because the girls' soccer team played an old retired team over in Britain.
19: Yep.
20: And they lost, I think, 12-0. And it's still out there. They think the women still think they need to get paid as much as the men.
19: Right, right. And I, this is a whole nother story, but I was, and thanks for the call, Joe. Appreciate you. I was watching the World Cup, and they said that the men's team made $16 million and were going to split it with the women, which I don't know how they got talked into that in the collective bargaining agreement. That's insane. That doesn't make any sense to me. We got a text that said if transgender people just want the right to participate in any sport they choose, everybody should have that right. Well, not necessarily. I don't agree with that. I don't. I don't think trans anybody should be crossing over and playing against people who are not of the same biological sex. I mean, we're not the same. We're just not. Women are great at many, many, many things, but you can't put a woman in the NBA. And it's not about inclusivity. It really isn't. Because, as I said, I don't believe Sophie Cunningham hates anybody. She seems to be just a sweet person. I don't believe she hates anybody. And you shouldn't make the leap that because somebody doesn't want to play against a man, which essentially is what we're talking about, and I'm not trying to be rude, you shouldn't make that leap that she hates them and that they want to be non-inclusive. I'll never understand the zeal. Like, think about these XXXY shirts. Could you imagine going out to dinner and wearing a XXXY shirt and having the people at the next table start berating you? That's essentially what happened here. Or to have the owner of the restaurant come out and start swearing at you. Think about the insanity of what took place in that basketball arena the other night. They took it upon themselves to start yelling at minors, teenage girls. When you know, I have a philosophy. You'll get to know this about me. People need to practice the fine art of minding their own damn business. You don't have to comment on everything. You don't have to get angry about everything. Just mind your own business. No one's hurting anybody. No one hates anybody. Well, I mean, I'm sure there are some, but in that situation, at that arena, no one was showing any hate. That's insane. They were just sticking up for women. Why won't we protect women's sports? What is the zeal to kill it? Because you will, if you just allow men to play or trans men, women. Do I have that right? I never know if I'm saying that right. We got a text. What percentage of athletes participate in sports are trans? It doesn't matter. Isn't one too many? Ones who, I think there's like the weightlifters in the Olympics. There was a boxer in the Olympics. There's Leah Thomas swimming. If they take away one girl's lifelong dream of winning a championship, isn't that one too many? I mean, Leah Thomas, I'm telling you, was crushing people in the pool. By a length and a half. Just crushing them. I don't understand where that mentality comes from. Here's another text. Athletes have been... Now, this is a great point, and I'm going to read this text, and then we can address it coming up. Athletics has not been a level playing field for some time. Now, that is a really good point. We'll address that, because everyone has different physical gifts, whether you're men playing in men's sports or women playing in women's sports. 515-284-1040. 515-284-1040. Greg Henson on News Radio 1040 WHO.
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21: It's 9:30, cloudy and 73. I'm Craig Michaels. Here's what's trending on WHO. We're not done with the rain yet. More is on the way for central and eastern Iowa through today and tomorrow. President Trump is posting on Truth Social he may withdraw Todd Blanche's nomination for Attorney General until two Republican holdouts are out of office. Senators John Cornyn and Tom Tillis Hart on the November ballot. Iowa Republicans are going to court to get an injunction against part of a 2017 state voter ID law tossed. They want county auditors to be able to reject absentee ballots if they feel the signature isn't that of the voter. Lawyers for the Iowa City pedestrian mall shooter plan to argue that 18-year-old Damarian Jones was acting in self-defense when he allegedly shot five people in April. They also want the August 18th start date of his trial on five attempted murder charges pushed back. It's cloudy and 73. I'm Craig Michaels. Our next update at 10. Breaking news and severe weather as it happens on Des Moines News Weather and Traffic Station, News Radio 1040 WHO.
0: And good morning. Here, Nathan Fisher with your look at grain and livestock commodity markets on your Friday. September corn 3.25 cents down 4.42 and a half. December new crop falling 3 cents at 4.65 and a half. Soybeans September 1 and a quarter higher, 11.73 and a half. And the November new crop 1 3/4 cents higher at 11.90 and a half. Wheat September down 24 and a half cents, 6.39. And in livestock trade, live cattle October up 35 cents, 2.27.80. Feeder cattle September $1.35 stronger, $3.43.80, and lean hogs for October up $1.02, $84.38, just a couple cents off its high for the day. 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I'm Nathan Fisher.
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6: On the Urban Loop, 8035 westbound, 12 minutes from the East Mixmaster to the West Mix, 235, 7 minutes from either Mixmaster to get to downtown Des Moines, and I-35, you're seeing no slowdowns northbound or southbound in Ankeny here on your Friday. With Des Moines' most frequent traffic all day, I'm Nathan Fisher on News Radio 1040 WHO.
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8: Rain clears out after tonight with a beautiful weekend on tap. Mostly cloudy today, a high of 81. A 40% chance of showers and thunderstorms into tonight, a low of 64. Partly sunny Saturday, a high of 80. More sunshine on Sunday, a high of 83. That's your forecast. 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
9: All right. Good morning. Greg Henson here on a Friday talking about this WNBA mess. I got a text that says they've taken a page from the WWE. And that's true, and I don't know if it's good or bad yet. I guess we'll find out if it grows the league or stagnates the league. Because right now they're getting more press than they've ever gotten. But they still step in it a lot. The gambling thing was just stupid. The league shouldn't have shared that post. Other leagues will suspend you if you gamble on sports. They just tell you not to. It's pretty simple. I know it was a lighthearted, friendly bet, but you don't put that stuff on camera and share it. All right. I want to correct the text. I read it the wrong way, and then I've been corrected. Somebody wrote, if transgender people want the right to participate in any sport they choose, then everybody should have that right. He goes on to say, it's ridiculous that anybody should have the right to, that everybody... It's ridiculous that anybody should have the right to cross over. Yes, that's a great point. Because if guys start going into the women's game, the women's game's over. And they have a WNBA for a reason. Because women need a place to compete against themselves, not to compete against men. And let me get this straight for you. I have a trans member in my family. So I don't care what you want to identify as. That's your deal. I'll mind my own business. And I think that's what everybody should do. But I also would not advocate for this person in my family to play women's sports. I don't think it's right. He's 6'4". He can't. If you put if you put my family member

0: in the WNBA, he would be a star. He's 6'4". He would crush. I mean, that average high school player would beat a team of average high school players would beat every WNBA team, and it wouldn't be particularly close. Don't we all know that? All right, 515-284-1040, 515-284-1040. That's the number. You can also text us at 81530. Let's go to Ken in Urbandale. Hi, Ken. Thanks for calling, man.
1: Hey, good morning. Thanks for taking my call. Say, to everybody who thinks that it's fair and all this other nonsense, in 2017, a U15 boys soccer team, and I didn't know what U15 meant. It means 15 years old and under.
0: And under.
1: They played the United States women's soccer team.
0: Megan Rapinoe's women's soccer team.
1: Right. So this is 2017, and they beat them 5-2.
0: Yes.
1: And it was 15 and under boys playing the United States soccer national team.
0: Right.
1: Okay? 5-2, 15 and under boys. End of story. No more need to be said.
0: And
1: God bless the United States, and God bless Trump. I love this country, man.
0: All right.
1: God bless.
0: Thanks, Ken. You know, this is not to denigrate women's sports at all. I love to watch women's sports. I'm not a big fan of the WNBA because I don't think it's a good product. Like, did you see the highlight reel? I shouldn't call them highlights from the All-Star game. Players missing shots, players missing layups, just easy stuff. The kids nodding, you've seen it. And it's brutal. And they can't really shoot except for Caitlin Clark, who takes those logo threes all the time. So I'm not a big fan of that, but I watch other women's sports. Tennis, no one was bigger than Venus and Serena. Those two dominated the tennis world for a decade. Women's sports is great. But when you start mucking it up by putting trans women in there, it's not going to be so great because the women who are playing now will be overshadowed. Now, I got some more texts here. And as we go through this, no one is saying they can't participate. Okay, what we're saying is they're only doing it because they can't participate on a high level with men. So they go to the female version. It seems more about excelling than participating. Maybe. I mean, I think there's some truth to that. One here says the 1940s and 50s, the Chicago Bears would play college football players who are all-stars for charity. They played 42 games between 1935 and 76. This is true. He said, so top high school players against WNBA would be interesting. It wouldn't be. I think top high school players, an all-star team, would win by 40 points. I don't think it would be particularly close. They would post these women up, back them down, and score at will. That it would be like the dream team against like Estonia in the Olympics. It wouldn't be fair. It wouldn't be good, and it wouldn't be interesting. The number is 515-284-1040. Another one says, well, if we're going to test the testosterone levels of our military, I guess we could do that for athletes and create different divisions for different levels of fairness. No replacement therapy allowed. You better check with your sponsors. Absurd, isn't it? Yes, I'm not sure what you mean by sponsors, but yeah, it is absurd. You have to ascribe who plays what sport by their birth sex. That's the only way to make it fair. Now, the one point about from a texter when I started said that there's always physical advantages. You know, there's in every sport. So you could have a cisgender woman who's 6 feet tall or 6 foot one against a 5 foot four cisgender girl who weighs, you know, 140 pounds. That's true. That's a physical gift within your own sex, within your own gender. Like Shaquille O'Neal was physically gifted beyond anybody's wildest imagination. The guy was 7'2", 300 pounds. You couldn't move him. And he would just stand in the paint, score points, and dunk on you. Victor Wembanyama, you don't think that guy's gifted? 7'4", and he moves like a point guard. And he can shoot. He's got physical gifts over, you know, a bench player for the New York Knicks. But there are also physically gifted small guys like Jalen Brunson from the Knicks. He's just a quick, good player who can shoot. That mitigates a lot of the advantages that a big man would have. If you're a big man in the league and you can't defend, then it's a liability. So when you watch these guys with physical gifts like Shaquille O'Neal, I mean, I always go back to him because no one could do anything with him until Yao Ming came into the league. And now with the new kind of age player, these tall stretch guys who can move, it's different. And yes, so there are physical gifts. No matter what you do, there's going to be a physical. You'll have and women have physical gifts too. You don't think Caitlin Clark's gifted? You don't think Asia Wilson is gifted? They're gifted amongst women, and they have advantages, built-in advantages. Caitlin Clark can shoot. Not everyone can shoot. All right, 515-284-1040. Let's check in with Deb. Hi, Deb. You're on with Greg. Hi.
2: Hello.
0: Hello.
2: I want to address the physical differences between men and women.
0: Isn't it crazy that we have to address this?
2: Yes. Just a real quick point. The pelvis of men and women are totally different. Women can give childbirth because they are created differently. And it was proven in the military when women tried to keep up with the same stride as a man, and they would crack their pelvis. So we're not made the same as men, and we should not be put together in a sport where the size probably doesn't make a difference, but the physicalities do.
0: Right. And the size might make the difference, but you know, it's just biology, Deb. You know, it's not that complicated. So I don't understand the zeal of the people who defend this stuff. Why is it so important? Why is it so important to defend women, trans women who want to play women's sports? I don't understand that. What's the point they're making?
2: I don't understand it either. I do think it has to do with they want to excel and they can't in the men's arena, so they choose to go where it's easy.
0: Yeah, they all want to be the next Martin Luther King or the next civil rights leader, like, you know, Rosa Parks. You know, oh, I broke the gender line. Well, it's not hard to break the gender line when you're a dude playing against ladies. It's crazy. Now, as far as the WNBA goes, that stuff aside, the drama connected to them is fascinating. It's fascinating. And I don't know if it's good or bad yet. You know, when you see every day there's a new story about some drama going on in the league. And I don't know if it's going to be in 10 years from now, they'll say, boy, that was the turning point for this league when they started treating it like a soap opera or like the WWE. All right. Text says, I think any boys high school team asked to play a WNBA team would sandbag and allow the women to win. I don't believe that. A group of high school players, average high school players, would play them and would crush them. Any of them. The Las Vegas Aces, who are one of the better teams in the league, or have been, would get smoked. And it wouldn't, you know, wouldn't be particularly interesting to watch. All right, coming up next, boy, there is a court case that went down yesterday in Florida where they sentenced a dad to prison for something his kid did. We will discuss that coming up next.

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9: There's been a decades-old effort to get Americans to forget our history, to leave out all the good America has done and focus on the bad. 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
10: 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Josh points out that managing water in the field is key to keeping nutrients in place.
11: Absolutely. Our goal is to retain as much water in the field profile at a safe level throughout the year, because as summer comes on and we maybe are not getting as much rain as we'd like, we want to be able to 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straight to the tile and out to the system. So adding a control structure in these practices really allows us to add that big lever to the system that allows us to control it and hold it where we want it for as long as it's available.
10: And as Josh points out, controlling water movement in the field controls nutrient movement out of the field. 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
2: Rain clears out after tonight with a beautiful weekend on tap. Mostly cloudy today, a high of 81. A 40% chance of showers and thunderstorms into tonight, a low of 64. Partly sunny Saturday, a high of 80. More sunshine on Sunday, a high of 83. That's your forecast. I'm Eva Basinger from News Radio 1040 WHO.
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4: All right, rolling toward 10 o'clock. Friday. Hope you got great plans scheduled for the weekend. I know somebody who doesn't have plans scheduled for the weekend. The father of Colt Gray. Do you remember the name Colt Gray? Colt Gray shot up his school and killed 2 students and 2 teachers while injuring 9 others back in 2024. I think he was 14 years old at the time. He's been sentenced to life in prison with no chance for parole. Well, yesterday, the sentence came down for his old man, Colin. Now, Colin is the dad, right? And he was convicted of 2 counts of second-degree murder in the deaths of these 2 students and these 2 teachers. He was also guilty of 2 counts of manslaughter, and they sentenced him to 15 years in prison. He was also sentenced to 10 years for child cruelty. These will run consecutively or concurrently. And then there were some other lesser charges. So this is now the second time they've held a parent accountable for their kid shooting up a school. The first one was the Ethan Crumbly case in Oxford, Michigan. I was living there at the time of that. And they tracked down his parents and charged them as well, both mom and dad, because they bought him the gun and didn't keep it secure. At the time, I thought, man, I don't know about charging parents for something a kid does. It seemed a little extreme at the time. But then I read this story and I'm thinking, well, it's obvious that dad should be in jail. He bought the kid an AR-15. And then his excuse was, well, he bought him the AR-15. And then he didn't secure it after the kid had made some comment about shooting up the school. Of course he should be charged. It's insane to think that this guy is not somehow also responsible. He bought the gun for the kid. He said he wanted to use it so they could bond over hunting. Who hunts with an AR-15? I don't hunt, so I don't know. Is that a hunting rifle, an AR-15? Or is that an assault rifle? But, I mean, when it first happened with the Michigan couple, I thought, oh, that's baloney. That's crazy to put the parents in jail. Now, not so much. This is the ultimate in reckless. To buy your kid a gun who you think might be unstable, who you've considered putting in therapy, and then saying, oh, here's an idea. He and I should bond over hunting and playing with guns. Look, I'm all for the Second Amendment. I have no problems with people owning guns, okay? But when you do this, you buy a kid who's clearly on the edge a gun. An AR-15, to me, seems a bit much to go hunting Bambi. Whatever happened to just a shotgun? I mean, why an AR-15? If you know the answer to that, you can call me 515-284-1040. I am completely ignorant on hunting. I've never been. I don't want to kill anything, though. It's kind of not my bag. 515-284-1040. You can text us at 81530. if you're a hunter. I would love to hear if you need an AR-15 to hunt. So they put the dad in jail, and I'm all for it. 15 years, that's a lot. I don't know if it's a send a message kind of sentence or if it's, no, man, you caused four people to die by giving your stupid son, mentally deranged son, an AR-15. And then, oh, I don't know, not locking it up. He said, well, I just kept it. He said, I kept it in my closet. Sometimes Colt would take it in his room. Why? Why do you need the gun out if you're not going hunting? I mean, every sign in the world was there. This guy ignored it. Every sign. They had talked about therapy. He had made a comment about shooting up the school. And dad ignored it. Now, mom doesn't live there. She had no influence in his life, so she's off the hook. But yeah, we'll discuss. If you're a hunter, text me, 81530. That's 81530. Phone number, 515-284-1040. It's Greg Henson on a Friday.

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4: It's 10 o'clock, cloudy and 73. I'm Craig Michaels. Here's what's trending on WHO. President Trump says the Board of Peace has reached an agreement with Hamas for the militant group to disarm.
5: Today, the Board of Peace reached a historic agreement for the complete disarmament of Hamas and all other armed groups in Gaza. Of course, the details of the disarmament are expected to take weeks of some pretty tough negotiations.
4: Steve Harrigan with Fox News. A Hamas official told Reuters the group would only agree to full disarmament if Israel first honors its commitments under last year's ceasefire agreement. An Iowa vape registry law is now allowed to go into effect after the U.S. Court of Appeals overturns an injunction that was stopping it.
6: The legislature passed a vape registry law, which basically says that stores in Iowa can sell vapes as long as they're on the approved list of the registry.
4: Iowa Attorney General Brenna Byrd, interviewed by Jeff Angelo on the WHO Morning News, she says the new law going into effect should stop Chinese vapes marketed to kids. The Iowa GOP are going to court to get an injunction lifted on a law that would allow county auditors to reject absentee ballots if they think someone other than the voter signed them. The signature verification was part of a 2017 voter ID law passed by the Iowa legislature. A Polk County judge struck that part of the law down 7 years ago, but kept the voter ID part. Republicans call the signature element of the law necessary for election integrity. Iowa Democrats say the GOP wants to change the rules 3 months before Election Day to cover for their failures. Iowa's 20th casino will open early. Cedar Rapids Mayor Tiffany O'Donnell joined Cedar Crossing casino officials at a press conference Thursday to announce a mid-November opening date. That's 6 weeks earlier than the originally scheduled New Year's Eve opening. Hiring for the $275 million gaming facility will start in September. It's cloudy and 73. I'm Craig Michaels. Our next update at 10:30. Breaking news and severe weather as it happens on Des Moines News Weather and Traffic Station, News Radio 1040 WHO.
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0: So you can blame me for anything. I'm low man on the totem pole. I appreciate you, though, sticking through today while I shake the rust off. I was telling Kid, my producer, I said, I haven't been on the air since October. And no matter how long you're in the biz, you got to get back into it. You know, you got to get back in, get comfortable, and hopefully this isn't too horrendous for you today. It'll only get better, my friends. We're talking about the case of Colin Gray. He is the father of Appalachia, Georgia school shooter Colt Gray. I'll tell you the rest of that story real quick. But first, I got to give you a shot at $1,000.
1: Gas prices.
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0: All right, thanks to Kid. 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P-R-E-S-E-T. Preset. So make sure you put that in at your appropriate website, and you will be registered to win $1,000. All right, we're talking about the school shooter's dad. He was sentenced yesterday to 15 years in prison. In the past, I thought that was ridiculous when they put Ethan Crumbly's parents in Michigan in jail. I thought, boy, I don't think I should be held accountable for what my dopey kid does, especially when they're older. But this kid was only 14 at the time. Dad bought him an AR-15 so they could bond over hunting, which to me is insane. I'm sure some hunter will set me straight on that. He left the gun unsecured in the home after the kid had said he was going to shoot up a school. Gotta say, man, I think they nailed this one. I didn't like it the first time it happened. I didn't think it kind of got to this level, but maybe it did. I don't remember all the details of the Crumbly case. But this dad got 15 years, and you know what? He deserves it. He literally put the gun in a 14-year-old's hand and said, do with it as you please. And you know what? The kid did. He killed two classmates and two school teachers. And my wife was a school teacher, so believe me, I can see both ends. Let's check in with Bob in Madison County. Oh, Bob, I lost your call back. Wrong button. But that's just because it's the first day. I won't do that again, Bob. Call back. All right. By the way, the number is 515-284-1040. I asked the question before the news. I said, you know, do you need an AR-15 to hunt deer? And I got a text at 81530 that says, yes, you can modify an AR-15 to hunt deer in Iowa. It must be converted to a proper caliber such as a 350 Legend. Okay, I get what you're saying, but you're speaking Chinese in the second part. I don't know anything about guns. But you're saying an AR-15 can be used to hunt deer. But isn't that overkill? Do you really need it to hunt deer? Can't you just get a shotgun? By the way, Bob, you go right to the front of the line when you call back. I so apologize that I hung up on you. I hit the wrong button. Do you need it? Isn't it overkill for an AR-15? Another text here says, many claim parental rights are being eroded. The father sentenced to time for supplying a minor with a firearm is exactly what parental responsibility looks like. I think you're right. And this is only going to start to happen more and more. If you're going to put guns in minors' hands, you are definitely on the hook for it. I wonder if that, I mean, could you theoretically even do that with automobiles? If you give a 16-year-old kid a car and he drinks and drives, that would make me nervous, because all these dopey kids do dumb stuff. Believe me, I have two. Bob in Madison County, I'm sorry, man. I hit the wrong button.
7: Oh, no. Hey, thanks for having me on, and thanks for broaching this subject. So, briefly, what I think that this dad was an idiot and had really horrible judgment. And as far as if you've got a kid whose brain is off center, you don't you don't let them have access to something like that. 100% agree. That's negligence. As far as hunting goes, you can't hunt deer with an AR. Well, I mean, you can hunt deer with an AR-15, but in Iowa, it's actually illegal to do that because it doesn't have enough power to hunt a deer ethically. It just doesn't.
0: Wait, that's not overkill?
7: Oh God, no! It doesn't have enough power to. It doesn't have enough power to even humanely kill a deer.
0: Oh, see now, I thought it had too much power. Okay, good. See, no, hey, no, Bob, no. I don't know anything about guns.
7: No, that's okay. I won't go into gunsplaining because that's very tedious. But an AR just for your information, an AR-15 is considered a low to medium power rifle cartridge, and the reason the military uses it is because it has a low recoil and it's real easy to shoot. That's why.
0: Okay.
7: So it improved accuracy for troop. I'm a veteran. It improved accuracy for the troops. They used to have like a 30 caliber bullet that was kicked a lot harder, and people just had a terrible time shooting accurately with it. And so it just makes it easier to shoot. It's just so you know, an AR-15 is actually a .22 caliber.
0: Oh, it's only a .22?
7: It is. That's the diameter of the bullet. But what makes it deadly is the velocity. It shoots a real light bullet about 3,000 feet per second. And
0: okay.
7: So you if you take a BB, like if you take a BB and you run it at a real high velocity, it causes a lot of damage because it's the velocity, not the mass of it. But I don't want to get into explaining.
0: Right.
7: As far as the Second Amendment is not about hunting. The Second Amendment is about lawfully using an arm for offense or defense, whatever that may be. If it's self defense, government tyranny, hunting, what have you. It's not Second Amendment's not about hunting, and that makes it a right, not a privilege.
0: Right. Nope, you're absolutely right.
7: Having said that, do I think everybody needs to run around with the AR-15s? Absolutely not. I have kids, and I taught the kids real early about gun safety, and thank God none of my kids ever turned out like that.
0: Mm-hmm.
7: But if they had, you better believe I would have got the guns out of the house. So this guy's an idiot.
0: Yeah.
7: I think he's culpable. But on the other side of the coin, I do think that this sets a dangerous precedent, kind of a slippery slope, because if you have a government that decides, you know, I'm uncomfortable with people privately owning arms, a state government, for example, and I think we can't ban guns because it's a right, but what we can do is we can make it so onerous and in such a liability.
0: Yes.
7: That no parent will ever want to have one. So it's a complicated issue. I don't know all the things about the case there, but and did this guy deserve 15 years? I don't know. But
0: yeah.
7: If you've got a messed up kid who wants to do something evil and get even with their parents at the same time, it sets a dangerous precedent.
0: So no, I agree.
7: I don't know the answer to this, but. But as far as the gun thing goes, it's not an AR-15 is not an assault weapon. That's a myth. That's kind of a made up term.
0: Yep.
7: I'm sorry, but it is. And it's just a semi-automatic.
0: Well, you know,
7: low to medium power rifle. That's all it is.
0: Thank you, Rick. I appreciate that. And you did school me on guns because I don't know much about them. I did not realize an AR-15 was not an ethical hunting tool because it wasn't big enough. So I'm assuming it wouldn't kill the deer. I did not know it was a .22 caliber. I just assumed through all the hysteria that you read in the media that it was a deadly, deadly weapon because the Army uses it. But I didn't realize it was for accuracy and ease of use. Text at 81530 said, when you question AR rifles or certain types of guns as overkill, that's typically what liberals ask. Sir, you're the first person I've ever met to call me a liberal. Any method of weapon for ethical harvesting of an animal should be allowed. Every time you break it down, you're stepping on gun owners' rights. Well, I am not stepping on gun owners' rights. I am a staunch defender of the right to bear arms. Trust me. All right. But I just don't own them. You know why? Because I'm an idiot. I feel like I would shoot myself. Guns make me nervous because of me. That's why I've never bought one, because I know I am such a lout that I would probably shoot myself on accident, and I don't want to even be around, you know, even be around a gun because of me. All right, we'll take more of your phone calls, read some more texts about this, and then coming up at 10:30 after the news, I got a little dilemma for Iowa farmers. I saw this article, and I got to get your 2 cents on this. We'll do that after the news at 10:30. Greg Henson here on News Radio 1040 WHO.

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8: Stop me now.
9: I'm having such a good time. 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
10: the band's performance video for Don't Stop Me Now has surpassed 1 billion views. The clip is Queen's second video to join the Billion Views Club. The first was 1975's Bohemian Rhapsody, which actually hit 2 billion views in December of 2025. I'm Mark Mayfield.
5: Ariana Grande has released her latest album. Petal is the singer's eighth studio album, and it features her number one hit, Hate That I Made You Love Me. Grande is promoting the album on her Eternal Sunshine tour, which is sold out through August. And Joe Rogan tops a Forbes list of the top paid podcasters of 2026, making an estimated $82 million. That's entertainment. I'm Daria Albinger.
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12: What's happening, fellow sports fans? It's Andy West. Let's take a look back on this day in sports history, July 31st. We'll start off way back in 1930. Lou Gehrig drove in 8 runs with a grand slam and 2 doubles as the New York Yankees outlasted the Boston Red Sox 14-13. We'll jump way ahead to today in 1990. Texas Rangers pitcher Nolan Ryan, at age 43, records his 300th career victory, an 11-3 win over the Brewers. He became the 20th Major League Baseball pitcher to reach that milestone. And today in 2007, after weeks and weeks of speculation and rumored trades with the Lakers, Suns, and Warriors fell to the wayside, the Minnesota Timberwolves traded Kevin Garnett to the Boston Celtics for Al Jefferson, Sebastian Telfair, Theo Ratliff, Ryan Gomes, Gerald Green, and 2 first-round draft picks. The Boston Celtics traded 10 current and future players, essentially everyone but Paul Pierce, in order to acquire Ray Allen in June and Kevin Garnett. It paid off. The best trio in the NBA won the title in 2008.
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13: In the Northeast, warm and muggy weather will push highs into the lower 90s. Expect scattered thunderstorms, especially from upstate New York into northern New England. Another hot and humid day across the mid-Atlantic and the Southeast, where the mercury will hit the mid-90s. There's a slow-moving front triggering numerous showers and thunderstorms throughout the Midwest and Ohio Valley and pushing highs into the low 90s. The plains stay hot, with temperatures reaching to near 100 from Nebraska through Texas. Sunny and warm throughout the Rockies, with highs ranging from the 70s in the mountains to the upper 80s on the plains. Northern and central California see sunshine and highs in the 70s along the coast into the 90s in the central valley. Some of the inland valleys and southeastern deserts will hit 110. While the southwest continues under a strong heat dome, Phoenix hitting 112, Las Vegas topping out at about 110, with excessive heat warnings in effect across much of Arizona and Nevada. And mostly sunny in the Pacific Northwest, with temperatures reaching the mid-80s west of the Cascades to the mid-90s inland. That's your national forecast. I'm Tammy Trujillo.
14: All right, welcome. Greg Henson here, shaking off the rust. I'm the new guy. Today's the maiden voyage. Thank God kids here. Trying to get back into the groove, man. I've been off the air since October was the last time I sat behind a microphone. It sure feels good to be back. However, you kind of got to settle in. You know, like, you got to know where all the stuff happens, how you get your callers on the air, how you read your texts. You can also do talkbacks, by the way. You go to the iHeartRadio app, you click WHO, hit the preset first, and then you click on that little microphone, and you can just talk right back, and we can play them live on the air. It's kind of cool. I see a lot of you do that for Jeff and Simon, by the way. So yeah, you can get that. That's your quickest, fastest way, is to use the talkback or the text. All right, we're talking about the guy who was sentenced, the father of a school shooter, to 15 years yesterday. And of course, that's got people clearing up some of this stuff about this AR-15 the dad just put in the kid's hands at 14 years old. Rick in Des Moines, hi, you're next up. What's up? Hi, Rick.
15: Hello.
14: How are you?
15: I was calling. I wanted to weigh in just on the subject of the hunting with an AR-15.
14: Yeah.
15: AR-15s come in many, many different calibers. So I just wanted to correct the caller before.
14: Okay.
15: 223 is a caliber that is not legal for deer hunting, but it is legal for coyote hunting.
14: Is it because you can't kill the deer with that the bullet?
15: Iowa just has a law that the bullet has to be I can't remember exactly how it's stated, but it has to be 350 legend or bigger.
14: Okay.
15: So the size of the bullet is what is under the law, but it has. And the other thing about the misconception of what an AR-15 is, the previous caller was correct. It is just another semi-automatic rifle. It's no different than any other semi-automatic rifle. It is not an assault rifle at all. It is strictly just another rifle that is mass-produced, and it's easy to master to shoot, and they're very accurate firearms.
14: Okay. Thanks, Rick.
15: That's why they are so popular.
14: I appreciate that, and that was the point he made. I don't know about calibers and stuff, but I did get the guy who called me a liberal has texted back. He said, fair enough on your answer. You're a good gun owner for knowing you have no business owning a gun. That's awesome. Yeah, there are things that I would never do. I would never own a gun because of me. I wouldn't jump out of a plane because I'd probably pack my chute wrong. I don't swim in the ocean because I will get eaten by a shark. You know, these are just universal truths for me. Right, I don't like heights because I know I'd trip and fall. There's all kinds of things. They're not phobias for me. Like, I'll go into tall buildings and stuff, but I'm not going outside on the roof. You know what I mean? That kind of thing. And I know my limitations as a human, and I know that I would shoot myself with a gun accidentally. So when it comes to having guns in the house, like, my brother has guns. He has handguns. And I was at his house one day, and I said, man, let me see those guns. I've never really seen them before or held them. He gets them out. Number one, they're in a locked metal case. Right? Then he pulls the gun out, and they've got locks through the barrels. So you can't even close the barrel of the gun without taking those locks off. And I thought, now, this is a guy who studied it. He pays attention to it. And and he's careful with it. Me, I'm stupid, man. I would hurt myself or somebody else, and I would never have him in the house because I would not trust myself to teach my kids how to use them correctly. And I have dopey kids, and they would probably run around spinning them around on their fingers because that's just how they are. So we've never had any weapons in the house. I think my wife might want a weapon more than I do, probably to use on me. The text number is 81530. Bob has no idea what he's talking about. That's caller Bob. An AR-15 is a gun platform. It can be chambered in many different calibers that are more than enough to humanely kill a deer or larger animal. Another texter says, any gun you can call assault. Well, that's true. You can assault anybody with any gun. Yes, absolutely. Anyway, that was the conversation we were having earlier about the guy who was thrown in jail in Florida because his kid shot up a school after he bought him the gun, which is insane. I used to think it was wrong to hold parents accountable for that stuff. Now I don't. After reading how this dopey dad gave this kid a gun, I got to be honest. He deserves to be in jail. He absolutely deserves to be in jail. All right, coming up next, we're going to talk about a dilemma for Iowa farmers. I found this interesting article about technology for farming, and I'm curious as to whether this is a good or a bad thing. We shall discuss that next. Greg Henson, News Radio 1040 WHO.

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1: It's 10:30, cloudy and 74. I'm Craig Michaels. Here's what's trending on WHO. The National Labor Relations Board is clearing the way for nearly 2,000 nurses at Des Moines-based Unity Point Health to form Teamsters Local 90. The nurses and their union have been fighting to have their votes certified for 6 months. Deere & Company says it remains firm with its original 2-year contract extension offer to UAW workers. The union is proposing a counteroffer that would increase the proposed wage hike to 5% from 4% and require Deere to agree not to outsource any work. Some Israeli officials are reportedly skeptical about a new disarmament agreement with Hamas announced by the Board of Peace. The agreement would involve the complete disarmament of all armed groups in Gaza over a period of 6 to 8 months. It's cloudy in 74. I'm Craig Michaels. Our next update at 11. Breaking news and severe weather as it happens on Des Moines News Weather and Traffic Station, News Radio 1040 WHO.
2: 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Corn still in the red. September's down 5 cents, 440 3/4. December new crop 4 1/4 cents down 464 1/4. Soybeans, September 1/4 cent higher, 1170 1/2. November also up 1/4 cent, 1189. Some of those 2027 contracts are down 1/4 to 1/2 cent. Wheat is sharply lower today. September contract 27 1/4 cents in the red, 636 1/4. Live cattle, October 10 cents higher, 227.55. Feeder cattle, September 93 cents stronger, 343.38. And lean hogs for October up $1.12. 84.48. The Dow up 45 points. We'll keep tracking these markets on the big show at 11 o'clock here on News Radio 1040 WHO, where we speak farm. I'm Nathan Fisher.
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8: So last night, as I'm preparing for my maiden voyage here, I was just scrolling through some news sites and I came across an article that said Tech Boffins claims farmers could be replaced by robots in new agricultural revolution. Says the tech chief says robot farmers could be the next stage in agricultural innovation, as they can now harvest, plant, and prune just like humans and work around the clock. And I thought, oh, well, that doesn't sound good. You know what I mean? That's going to take jobs away. But it says Jeremy Clarkston is the guy who made the comment. He says that these techs, these AI bots, can now plow fields, plant onions, and work out the most nutritious soil to seed. The robotics specialist, Professor Fernando Achien from Harper Adams University in England, said humanoids could be the next stage in farming automation. So I was just thinking, and I'm sure this has been talked about before. On the surface, it made me think, oh boy, that's not good. But then I thought, if you own a farm and you don't have to hire employees, isn't that great? You don't have to hire people to work your fields with you? Wouldn't you rather have a robot sow the fields and then bring in the harvest? I would love to ask Bob about this. He's on vacation this week. But man, that sounds like innovation to put money in your pocket if you own a farm, right? 515-284-1040. 515-284-1040. You can also text anytime on the WCI Pools and Spas text line, 81530. Because on the surface, it sounds like if I don't have to have employees and you can send these bots out into your field, because you've seen the lawnmowers, right, that are continually cutting your grass. You get them, you have it track your yard, and then the thing continually cuts your lawn so it looks

like you never cut your lawn. Same with the snow blowers. It'll blow the snow off your driveway and off your sidewalks without you ever having to do anything after the GPS is initially set up. My neighbor in Adel has one of those automatic lawnmowers, and you can see it out there in the backyard with this little headlight on, cutting the grass at 2 a.m. if you get up to use the restroom. I kid you not. He never has to cut his grass. This thing does it for him. And I know they're using a lot of this automation now in farming, but isn't that a great thing if you own a farm? You get all the cash. 515-284-1040. 515-284-1040. I don't know, man. I'm not one of those that's afraid of AI or afraid of bots. I think they're going to do far more good than bad. Unfortunately, there will be some disruption in the labor force, but if you tell me AI, well, this is what Elon Musk is telling us, is going to make income and wealth obsolete because we'll all have it, I'm okay with that. I don't want to give up my job. I want to have somewhere to go every day. But if I'm a farmer and I can sell the combine, no, or the tractor, and get a humanoid that can do it for me, wouldn't you do that? Unless, of course, you're just in love with farming and want to be out in the field every day. But if you didn't have to, seems like that's a step in the right direction. Am I missing something? Because this article makes it sound like, oh no, we're gonna get bots in our fields. I don't have a problem with that. One farmer said, I wouldn't mind having a robot to get up at 4 a.m. and plow the top field. If I can train it to lean on a gate, chew straw, and shout, get off my land, then happy days. Sounds like farmers would embrace this. You're not scratching out checks for employees every 2 weeks. I don't know. Is that how it works on a farm? You know, you're not dragging your kids out of bed at 4 a.m. to help you in the fields, because I know that's how it was with my dad. Get up. Chores to do. Not at 4, but early. Earlier than a teenager wanted to get up. 515-284-1040. 515-284-1040. I heard Wendy Wilde this morning talking about Amazon, or is it Walmart? Amazon or Walmart. One of them is going to deliver your stuff with drones now. It's going to come to your house. It's going to drop off the package. It's going to leave. I am all for that. If I don't need a guy to come to my house in an electric van and drop off my packages, why wouldn't I want that? Saves money on for everybody. Unfortunately, the driver is going to be looking for work. But, man, embracing technology, I don't know why people argue against AI. I got a 23-year-old kid who hates AI. Doesn't like ChatGTP, doesn't like any of them, because he's a writer. And he says people use it just to get cheap stories written without any thought. And I'm thinking, well, if people read cheap stories, you're kind of in trouble as a journalist. If the appetite is there for it, that would make us all obsolete. Like if you wanted to listen to an AI talk show, well, bad for us. Not good. But I think that most people would want to hear a human living in their community talk about what's going on. 515-284-1040 is the number. If you're a farmer, does it scare you? Or does it fire you up that there potentially could be robots to replace you? You'd still be the boss man, but you wouldn't have to go out in the fields anymore. Your thoughts coming up next. Also, the latest TDS, situation has happened, and it was a swift price paid for what this brewery did.
tell you about that coming up. Robot farming, says the text line. We just continue to trend of the last 75 years toward living, toward fewer living in rural areas and be the final nail in the coffin of many towns of less than 1,000. Local counties had populations of 14,000 in 1900, now barely 8,000. Two grocery stores and a 625 square miles. So why would robot farming continue the trend of fewer people living in rural areas? You're still going to own the farm, right? You're still going to have your land. You're just not going to have to work it, and you can sit back and collect the money. Am I missing something? Isn't that how robot farming helps? Isn't that how prices come down? Through innovation? Less costly ways to bring in a harvest? We'll discuss that coming up next. Greg Henson on the inaugural voyage. Shaking the rust off. 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
18: Here's something pretty disturbing I discovered while researching this podcast. This is what it actually says on the Los Angeles Police Department website. The site states that the Adult Missing Persons Unit investigates 3,200 cases a month, and 70% of those missing people are found or returned voluntarily within 2 or 3 days. It goes on to explain, and I quote here, "Since being a missing person is not a crime, police are given a very limited role while conducting these types of investigations." At the bottom of the webpage, it gets more disturbing. There's a section titled, "What if they never returned?" And here's the official police advice. In such situations, you may want to enlist the services of a private investigator to assist in your search. If you can't afford a PI, the police elaborate, quote, another option would be to contact the Salvation Army, which has a missing persons locator program. There is not a single sentence on the LAPD website that would lead a loved one of a missing person to have any faith that the police would properly investigate it. What the LAPD is basically saying is, if someone you love goes missing, don't overreact. They'll probably turn up, unless they don't, in which case you should get someone besides the police to look into it. All this is my way of saying, if the police took missing persons cases as seriously as they do, say, bank robberies, I wouldn't have had to do this podcast in the first place and end up chasing a violent criminal halfway around the country. I'm Neil Strauss, and you can hear the full story of To Live and Die in L.A.
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19: All right, it's the inaugural, the maiden voyage, the inaugural show. Greg Henson here. Hope you're having a great Friday. It's going to be a fun weekend. Sweet Corn Fest coming up in a week out my parts in Adel. Okay, so the text earlier that I was reading about robot farming says, the average farm in the 70s was about 400 acres. Today, one farmer owns 1,500 acres. That means about three of four people living in rural areas in the 70s no longer live in rural areas. You know what, though? Don't you think people are seeking out rural areas over cities? I know kids like to be in cities, but I got to be honest. When I got here, I was looking in Waukee, in Norwalk, Des Moines. And I said, I'm just going to go one town further west, see if I could get away from it and get to a rural area. And I landed in Adel, and I love it. I mean, I don't want to be on top of people anymore. But then again, I got two young guys who can't wait to move to a city and, you know, live in the big city. Not for me anymore. Might have been younger, but, you know, I think rural areas might start to thrive as us old farts get older. Don in Pella, you're next up. News Radio 1040 WHO. Hi, Don.
20: Hello there.
19: What's up, my man?
20: I would just like to comment that I did grow up in the 70s, early 70s, and before that, even in the 60s, on a family farm. And I think my values were better off because I did work for my dad for free, basically.
19: Well, for food.
20: And what I see... Yes, and what I see with AI is that only the big corporations are going to benefit the most, which will drive out the small people, which the small people aren't small anymore. They're more, like you said, over 1,000 acres compared to what I grew up on was like 400.
19: Okay.
20: So I see nothing but bad with AI helping the farmers because I see it taking away the... giving younger kids the values for working, and that's my comment.
19: I appreciate you, Don. That's a good point, but don't you think your dad would have been thrilled to have someone doing the work in the fields for him? Oh, did I lose you, Don?
20: I think you did not lose me. I think that my dad would not have had a farm if AI was back then, because the bigger people would have been able to take advantage of the AI more than what the small people could have.
19: Well, they definitely make more money because they had bigger farms. But I don't know, man. And I appreciate your call. You're not the only one who thinks that. Another one here on the text line says, no one is discussing what AI is doing to our work ethic. I think it makes us lazier and more entitled, shorter weeks, higher pay, more benefits. Okay, so... that's kind of the Elon Musk mantra, because he is the one championing the high universal basic income. And I don't know how that's going to happen, who's going to give us that money. But if AI does take things over in the way that you think it might, and I'm not convinced of that just yet, if AI takes things over, who's going to buy the stuff? If you know, manufacturers are going to manufacture with robots. And believe me, I grew up in Detroit. I saw automation come in and replace a lot of workers. And what it did to the state of Michigan still reverberates. It used to be one of the richest states in the union. Now it's in the bottom half. So I understand that you could have seismic change in how we do things. However, with that innovation brings prices down, because inflation, the only way to fight inflation, well, one of the ways is innovation, to bring prices down, whether it be labor, whether it be a new technology. So when I see small farmers who have 1,500 acres, let's say, that's not a big farm. It's a nice size farm, but wouldn't you as an independent owner say, cool, I can make more money? Yeah, the bigger farms are going to make more money, but they're making more money than you are now. It feels relative to me. 515-284-1040. So this will make you laugh to start your weekend. There is a brewing company. Where is this? I'm betting it's in some progressive hellhole. It's Wisconsin. Okay, Wisconsin state officials confirmed Wednesday that a small town brewery with plans to celebrate President Trump's death will soon lose its alcohol license. I love that. The owner of Minocqua Brewing Company, owned by an outspoken progressive activist, is scheduled to have his license revoked on August 4th. The revocation comes months after they vowed to host Free Beer Day for customers whenever Trump dies. Not only is that just sick and deranged, but you can't have a government license when you do stuff like that. Bangstad has repeated, this is the guy who owns it, his name's Kirk Bangstad, has repeatedly criticized Trump on his business platform and other Republican officials whom he disagrees with. He operates a liberal super PAC called Progressive Beer, frequently themed around Democrat politicians. So he did this stunt, I'll call it, where he said anyone who comes in the day Trump dies will get a free beer. So the state of Wisconsin said, okay, cool, we'll take that license. And now you can sell NA beer, because this was just a really stupid idea from the jump. The FBI interviewed him over his social media posts already. So he's claiming he's being targeted, and my thought is, yeah, you are. You know why you're being targeted? Because that was just stupid. For you to say free beer the day Trump dies, it makes you a target. You will be retaliated against. It's just stupid. The post actually said, oh, here's one of his posts. He said, well, we almost got Free Beer Day. This is after the assassination attempt. Either a brother or sister in resistance needs to work on their marksmanship, or he faked another assassination to get a positive news cycle. I mean, this is the kind of derangement that you're dealing with. And I don't even know who would go into a business like that with that. You know, you talk about the hatred. That's about as hateful as it gets. All right. I guess I got to go. Kids, give me the hook, kid? All right. I'll leave. Big show coming up next. I will see you Monday. Thank you for hanging out with me on Maiden Voyage. We will see you Monday morning, 9 o'clock.
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23: It's 11 o'clock, cloudy and 74. I'm Craig Michaels. This WHO Radio News brought to you by the Iowa Agriculture Water Alliance, and clean water in Iowa starts here. Here's what's trending on WHO. Some Israeli officials are reportedly skeptical about the new disarmament agreement with Hamas. NBC's Chris Pallone reports.
24: President Trump announcing a deal has been reached for Hamas to disarm and Israel to withdraw its forces from Gaza. It comes 9 months after the two sides signed a ceasefire agreement, but no timetable for implementation has been announced.
23: The agreement would also see Hamas members granted amnesty and allowed to remain in Gaza. Iowa is one of the states included in the new Freedom Haulers, an initiative that puts military veterans behind the wheels of commercial semi-trucks.
25: Under our brand new Freedom Haulers, we call it Freedom Haulers Initiative. Any American who has driven a heavy truck for our military will automatically be eligible for a commercial driver's license.
23: So far, there are 34 states that will be in the Freedom Haulers program, including Iowa. Iowa continues to rank among the nation's most affordable housing markets and is on track to close its housing shortage. A Common Sense Institute study shows Iowa ranks the eighth most affordable nationally based on monthly mortgage costs. However, a typical purchase now requires over 40% more income than the average household earns. The study forecasts the state will close the gap on its housing shortage by the end of 2028. It's cloudy and 74. I'm Craig Michaels. Our next update at 11:30. Breaking news and severe weather as it happens on Des Moines News Weather and Traffic Station, News Radio 1040 WHO.
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10: Good morning. It is 11:07. Welcome to the Big Show for Friday, July 31st. Dwayne Murley and Nathan Fisher. We are in studio today, and Bob is on the road. He is over in Eastern Iowa today, over in Dubuque County, for a Good Farm Neighbor Award. Matt and Kayla McGuire and their family will be honored here coming up in about an hour from right now with a presentation by Deputy Secretary of Agriculture Grant Menke on behalf of Iowa Secretary of Agriculture Mike Nag. And we'll check back in with Bob here in just a couple seconds. And I need to let you know the Inflation Vacation $1,000 giveaway. I've got a keyword coming up.
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10: 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Again, the keyword is bonus. Well, let's head over to Dubuque County right now. Check in with Bob Quinn. And Bob, did you have any rain on your way to Eastern Iowa this morning?
4: Did we have rain? Yeah, we had some rain, Dwayne. Let me tell you, for the last hour or so of the trip here, we left Des Moines, of course, early, and it had quit in central Iowa and started about Marshalltown again with some light rain. And then about an hour away from Dubuque, it really started picking up. And I'm going to say they've had a couple inches of rain. I pulled up my raindrop map, and they probably had a couple inches of rain in about a two-hour period. I mean, it was really hammering down. I think it's let up a little bit outside right now. But, I'm going to talk to Matt. Matt and Kayla McGuire are Worgen Good Farm Neighbor Award winners this year. Matt, how much rain did you get? Do you know?
33: I don't know exactly, but definitely a few inches. It's been coming down.
4: It has been. Did you need it? I mean,
33: we did need it. It's beneficial. So, yeah.
4: Well, hey, congratulations on winning the Worgen Good Farm Neighbor Award.
33: It's very exciting. Thank you, Bob.
0: You and your wife, Kayla, and Kayla's with us as well, but you operate McGuire Charlets.
33: Yep, small cow-calf operation in Bernard here.
0: So how'd you get interested in Charlet cattle?
33: My grandpa and my uncle had Charlet cattle, and they had a herd, and then they got out of farming, and then when we got back on the farm through my uncle's passing, I wanted to breathe some life back into the farm, so I bought some bred heifers and got started in the business.
0: Where did you buy your livestock?
33: I bought my livestock from Gene and Ruth Bedwell. In New Virginia, Iowa?
0: Yeah, very, very, very well familiar with Gene. In fact, Gene and Ruth were Good Farm Neighbor Award winners.
33: Yep. I talked to Gene this morning, and he said he believed he won it about the second year you were doing it. And he's helped a lot of people get started in the Charlet business, and I'm definitely one that he helped me out. So I got four heifers from him in 2015. I've been AI breeding and retaining females to breed my herd up, and then I've been privately selling some feeders and bulls.
0: It is raining lights out here, and as I recall, when we presented Gene and Ruth their Good Farm Neighbor Award, it was raining lights out on their farm as well.
33: He told me that. Yep, it's definitely ironic.
0: Well, I want to talk to Kayla here.
33: Yep.
0: Kayla, you're part of the farming operation.
1: As much as I can be.
0: Yep. Yeah, tell me about your family. I see some young ones running around
1: here. So we have Leland, our son, just turned 2, and he is all farm boy, loves to play tractors, Anytime he can get a ride on the lawnmower or be outside, he's right out there following along as much as he can.
0: Now, you told me you're a teacher.
1: I am a teacher, yeah.
0: So you have some off-farm obligations as
1: I
0: well.
1: I do.
0: Yeah, yeah. Where do you teach?
1: I teach in Dubuque at a Catholic school called Resurrection. I just concluded my 12th year teaching, hard to believe.
0: Son of a gun. You must have started when you were about 10 years old.
1: Yeah, right.
0: Yeah. So how big a school is that?
1: We are part of the Holy Family School District in Dubuque, so we're kind of under an umbrella of the Catholic schools. I think there's about 300 kids, I want to say. That's probably either too much or too little, but that's my guess.
0: Well, thank you for being with us today.
1: Thanks for being here.
0: You bet. Congratulations on winning the Working Good Farm Neighbor Award.
1: Thank you.
0: I'm going to get back to Matt here a little bit and talk about purebred livestock. Rather than mixed breed. Why'd you stick with the purebreds?
33: Well, just because
0: because Charlets are the best breed. I already know that, but
33: obviously, like similarly to a lot of cattlemen, that's what I grew up with is purebred Charlet cattle. Seeing the big Charlet bulls out there in pasture working, good females raising up their calves, and I've always known that other cattlemen as well like to utilize purebred Charlet bulls on their commercial herds with great success. So that's why I dove into purebred Chars, because I figured if I can only have a few cows, I want to be in a segment where I can stand out as much as possible or serve a small market or so capitalize on what I have.
0: Did you show at the county fairs?
33: I've had one purebred female that I sold shown there. I think that was 2 years back, something like that. Yep.
0: Now, you sound like you have been around a microphone in the past.
33: My first job was at 99.3 KDST in Dyersville. I was a weekend radio DJ, and I had that job with my best friend on Saturday and Sunday mornings. We'd play the CD tracks, and then in between we would play the local ads, and then at the top of the hour we'd do a Clean for Green show where everyone would call in their items, and then I'd read off the items. So it kind of fits with me being an auctioneer as well.
0: Auctioneer too.
33: Yes, I started by reading items off for sale on the Clean for Green sale at KDST, and yep.
0: Son of a gun. You're up here in Gary Dolphin country.
33: Yep.
0: Do you do any auctioneering at the local livestock market here?
33: Not at the livestock markets, but I've been active in estate sales and a lot of the fundraising and charity events.
0: Well, you guys stick around. We're going to talk to you throughout the big show today. Matt and Kayla McGuire are Working Good Farm Neighbor Award winners today, being brought to you by the Coalition Support Iowa's Farmers during the big show today. We need to get Dwayne busy here out of the Farm Beat.
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10: The weekly fuel report from the Iowa Department of Agriculture and Land Stewardship says the price of regular unleaded gasoline fell a nickel this week compared to a week ago. The price of global crude oil fell this week on the West Texas Intermediate by $1.78 per barrel and is currently priced at $84.98. Brent crude oil fell by $3.34 and is currently priced at $90.53. 1 year ago, WTI crude sold for $70.27 and Brent crude was priced at $73.21. According to AAA, as of Wednesday, the price of regular unleaded gasoline averaged $3.75 across Iowa. Now, that's going to be down a nickel compared to a week ago, but up 83 cents a gallon compared to a year ago. The national average on Wednesday was $4.09 a gallon. That's up 3 cents compared to last week's price. Retail diesel fuel prices in Iowa up 12 cents for a statewide average of $4.97 a gallon. 1 year ago, diesel prices averaged $3.56 in Iowa. The current Iowa diesel price is 36 cents less than the national average of $5.33 a gallon. Natural gas prices were down 18 cents at the Henry Hub reporting site and is currently priced at $2.73 per million metric BTU. In other news, the American Lamb Board has set its priorities for the coming year, focusing on expanding demand for American lamb and delivering value to sheep producers. During its summer board meeting, the board reviewed marketing, research, and producer education programs while planning investments for fiscal year 2027. Marketing efforts will include expanded consumer outreach, nutrition messaging, the 2026 Lamb Jam event series, and the new Gather and Graze Cookbook Club. Now, board members also received updates on export promotions, research projects, and the continued expansion of the Sheep IQ Producer Education Platform. American Lamb Board Chairman David Fisher says the board remains committed to investing producer checkoff dollars into marketing, research, education, and industry partnerships that build long-term demand for American lamb. Now, the board says its goal is to strengthen the sheep industry while creating lasting value for U.S. lamb producers.
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10: 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We're going to head back over to Dubuque County at Bernard, Iowa. Matt and Kayla McGuire, who own and operate McGuire Charlet, they are the recipients of the Worgen Good Farm Neighbor Award today. We'll check back in with Bob and the McGuires coming up here on The Big Show.

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21: Hey, we're speaking farm today and celebrating our Working Good Farm Neighbor Award winner, I believe, number 212. How about that? Number 212 with the McGuires here, Matt and Kayla McGuire and their family, and a church hall full of people, Matt. Yeah, a lot of folks out here celebrating.
22: My grandmother actually used to teach here.
21: No kidding.
22: Yep. Got a lot of teachers in the family, but she was one of them and taught many years here.
21: Now, you're a young guy. You could have been doing anything else in the world. What brought you back to farming?
22: It's in my blood, I guess. I couldn't think
21: of anything else that you'd rather do.
22: When we had the opportunity to breathe life back into the old farm when my uncle passed away, I seized it, and I wanted cows on the farm as soon as I could, and been doing the best I can ever since.
21: Now, you mentioned you're also an auctioneer.
22: I am.
21: Yeah. How did you start with that?
22: I'm actually self-taught. But
21: self-taught?
22: I would claim that. I'll give YouTube a little bit of credit, but I got a 10-minute drive to work, and so I utilized that bidding to road signs. But I've had a lot of good auctioneers in the area help me out as far as give me some small opportunities. Clemens Auction Company, Jesse Meyer, Jess Herrig down in Bellevue, but a number of auctioneers have been good to me, giving me opportunities to try and advance myself.
21: Well, a guy that's on the radio with me, Dwayne Murley. Dwayne's a huge auctioneer fan.
22: Okay, yep.
21: In fact, I think Dwayne has sat through some of the national competition as well.
22: I just participated for the first time in the Iowa Auctioneers Association competition this past season, and looking forward to seeing that finish here at the State Fair.
21: So are you still in the competition?
22: No, I did not make the cut, but hopefully next year or in the coming years. You know, I'm just getting my feet wet as an auctioneer, I hope to someday. That's the goal.
21: Well, let's get back to business, farming. Row crop agriculture as well?
22: Just hay.
21: Okay.
22: And then we rent out one field to a neighbor who has a larger herd, show cattle. There's a lot of show cattle people in the area. This is a great show cattle area. You know, we've got B&R cattle, Clemens cattle, Eric Noonan cattle, JK Shorthorns, Kiro show cattle. It's a big part of the area.
21: It looks like, from what we've seen anyway, that you've had enough moisture up here that the hay crop is probably doing fairly well.
22: Yeah, yep. And hoping to stockpile some pasture. I mean, it's been dry this early spring, but things are looking good. I've stretched myself thin 1 year on grass and turned them into the hay field. But other than that, I'd try not to anymore. So,
21: son of a gun. Well, hey, thank you again for hosting us. And you have a wonderful bunch of folks coming in to celebrate with us. We're going to do that coming up here in a little bit.
22: Yep, very excited.
21: Good deal. Matt and Kayla McGuire are Good Farm Neighbor Award winners, number 213. Megan Keeker keeps me on track for a lot of things. That happens to be one of them.
23: It's probably the toughest job.
21: Let's see, 213, Megan. Megan's with Coalition Support Iowa's Farmers, and this, I'm not going to say it's your backyard, but it's not too far from here.
23: It's getting pretty close, yeah.
21: Yeah, what county were you in?
23: Originally from Fayette County, north, but definitely still northeast Iowa.
21: Yeah, you're an exhibitor at the fair.
23: Mm-hmm. Yeah. Feels like forever ago, but...
21: Get ready for State Fair?
23: I think as much as one can be prepared for State Fair, I think yes.
0: Now, were you an auctioneer, too?
23: I was not an auctioneer. I showed dairy cows. So.
0: Dairy cows. All right. Well, I'm just checking, you know. Tell me a little bit about the coalition. You guys work with all breeds of livestock, but what I understand right now is that dairy is a kind of a hot topic with you guys, as well as beef cattle.
23: Yeah, beef and dairy are definitely our two, I guess, hottest topics that we're seeing, and I guess just a lot of optimism in terms of rebuilding the cattle herd, and then with dairy, the Daisy plant really helps kind of bring a lot more spotlight back into the dairy industry and a little bit of optimism to actually grow there.
0: We had a couple of people on a recent listener trip with us that live in Nevada and in Colo area, and not too far from Blood's Dairy. Mm-hmm. Which is, by the way, looking back at history, was one of the first dairies that I ever broadcast live from as we celebrated June Dairy Month. That's been many, many, many years ago.
23: You've been doing this a while, Bob.
0: Yeah, so. That's when they were putting the calendar on carved tablets out there. But I understand that they're looking to expand a little bit, and a lot of it is because of that Boone plant.
23: Yeah, they are one of many that are looking to expand, and I think, Daisy, it definitely brought the spotlight nationwide perspective, but just also a lot of smaller creameries throughout the state that are also native to Iowa that are looking to grow as well. So across the state, it's a really good movement to see for the dairy industry.
0: So who should be calling you guys?
23: So we work with all livestock farmers, big or small. So if you have cattle, pigs, dairy, goats, anything like that, if you have issues with your rules and regulations or are looking to expand and want to make sure that you're going to be compliant with DNR and EPA regulations, give us a call and we can help give you a little peace of mind and make sure that you're in compliance with that operation.
0: I understand that you have been making farm visits this week.
23: Yes.
0: And it's been on the hot side, but the DNR apparently is also making farm visits this week as well.
23: Yeah, DNR is out and about, especially Northeast Iowa, but we are seeing it across the state. So just making sure that you're going to be in compliance. So the coalition, we can come out before and after the inspection to make sure that you're going to be in compliance. And if DNR does have any red flags or concerns, we can help point that out and give you a little bit of peace of mind and some solutions as well.
0: Tell me your website real quick.
23: Our website is sportfarmers.com, and we're also on all social media platforms, too.
0: Sportfarmers.com, Good Farm Neighbor Award continues. We're celebrating number 213 with the McGuire family here in Northeast Iowa on The Big Show.
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2: It's 11:30. I'm Sarah Walters. 75 degrees and overcast in Des Moines. Here's what's trending on WHO. President Trump's cabinet meeting is underway at Camp David right now as the U.S. and Iran resume attacks. Matt Bradley reports the conflict appears to be expanding.
3: Egyptian authorities had reported that two drones had struck LNG or liquid natural gas tankers at the port of Damietta, causing fires. And just today, it sounds as though the Egyptian Prime Minister's office has said that this was actually from Iran.
2: The new attacks sent the price of oil up overnight. Cyber attacks on over 30 Minnesota water systems could be linked to Iran. The goal of those attacks appears to be to disrupt services, not to blackmail ransom payments. An Iowa vape registry law will go into effect after the U.S. Court of Appeals overturned an injunction stopping it. Iowa Attorney General Brenna Byrd explains what that means.
24: The legislature passed a vape registry law, which basically says that stores in Iowa can sell vapes as long as they're on the approved list of the registry.
2: She says the goal is to stop Chinese vapes marketed to kids.
24: Candy vapes, cotton candy, Hawaiian punch, strawberry cream, very attractive to kids. Some of them even have games as part of how you vape. So this victory is one that will help keep our kids safer.
2: Bird says illegal Chinese vapes generate over $11 billion in annual retail sales and make up more than 80% of all vape sales nationwide. The National Balloon Classic launches today in Indianola. Over 100 hot air balloons will take flight through August 8th. Pilots from around the world are participating, and the National Balloon Museum will also reopen following a fire in 2024. It's 11:31. 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
4: It's 75 degrees and overcast. I'm Sarah Walters. Our next update at noon. Breaking news and severe weather as it happens on Des Moines News Weather and Traffic Station. 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
5: It is 11:35. Welcome back to the Big Show for your Friday. Dwayne Murley and Nathan Fisher. We are in studio today, and Bob is on the road. 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Well, we're going to head back over to Bernard, Iowa, and Dubuque County. And Matt and Kayla McGuire will be receiving the Oregon Good Farm Neighbor Award here in about 20 minutes or so. And huge honor, and number 213. That is pretty cool. So let's check back in with Bob right now over in Dubuque County.
6: Yeah, Dwayne, you bet. Matt and Kayla McGuire were celebrating their Oregon Good Farm Neighbor Award. McGuire Charlet, purebred Charlet producer here in northeast Iowa. Grant Menke is with me right now, Deputy Secretary of Agriculture. And Grant, let's talk a little bit about the cattle industry. We're honoring a purebred cattle producer here, so not commercial, but a purebred guy. Just talked with Megan here a little bit ago, and it looks like dairy is growing in your state here in the state of Iowa.
7: It sure is, Bob. And first of all, I just have to say, with that, didn't we have the Governor's Charity Steer Show winner last year? Wasn't that a Charlet shown by your own Jeff Angelo?
6: Charlets have won in the past, and I'll tell you, the first Charlet to win that was Gene Bedwell down in South Central Iowa, and Gene sold Matt his first breeding, his first purebred Charlet.
7: Unbelievable.
6: Cows here.
7: The ag connections never stop. But
6: you bet.
7: But yes, we're, I mean, it was good to see that cattle report last year. Cattle numbers across the U.S. up a little bit. Cattle on feed numbers up as well. And on the dairy side, certainly we're growing here, and particularly in this eastern side of the state and the northwest side of the state. A lot of momentum behind dairy.
6: So in round figures, as I recall, in dairy cattle, we've got about 220,000, maybe 230,000 dairy cows here in Iowa. And there have been one solid announcement of a new processor coming in and another rumor of another processor that might be coming in. So the tally that we're looking at is another maybe 40,000 dairy cattle. That's a 20%, almost 20% increase in dairy cattle in the next couple of years.
7: Yeah, which is exciting. And to have that increased production process right here in Iowa, adding value right here in Iowa, that's, we talk about all the time. Secretary Nag always says livestock is the ultimate form of value-added agriculture, and dairy and, of course, beef as well are great examples of that.
6: Now, we see a lot of row crop agriculture on display coming through the state. Came through today, and we are in probably dairy influence country up here, but man, you talk about lush pastures. You talk about soybeans you can walk across the top of.

0: corn that looks like it's going to be a bin buster up here. Of course, you don't want to jinx it, but you guys are sitting on a good crop here.
1: Yes, I think we're going to have a lot of corn to feed to those livestock over the next year. And when I think about beef, Bob, do you know that in 2025, the U.S. consumers consumed about 29 billion pounds of beef? That's roughly 60 pounds per person. So it's an astonishing amount of consumption, and it's great to see that demand remain strong, even though our supply is not where we want it to be, but we're bringing it back.
0: Had a guy tell me that the beef cow is the most remarkable animal on the planet because it can take this scrub brush, and he was thinking probably South Central Iowa, now down at our place, but they can take this scrub brush and turn it into beef. And man, that's a big deal.
1: Oh, it sure is. Yeah. Americans want it, and there's demand for it all over the world as well. Nobody produces better beef than here in Iowa and across the U.S.
0: So how about you? You get your county fair?
1: Say that again. So
0: did you get to your county fair?
1: So the Bryan County Fair, I was not able to make it, unfortunately. But yes, I understand we got a couple county fairs going on right now here in Dubuque and Jackson County as well. So a lot of activity in the state fair, 13 days away, Bob.
0: I was informed here a little bit ago by Matt that we're about 25 feet into Jackson County here. I thought we were in Dubuque County all along, and so did he.
1: Yeah, we can bounce back and forth. But again, just what a great opportunity to celebrate another Wergen Good Farm neighbor, number 213, and excited to see the impact this family is making, and seeing little Leland make his WHO Big Show debut was pretty exciting as well. The next generation is strong.
0: Well, I'll tell you, we need these young people to stay involved in agriculture. You hit the nail on the head there. We're going to talk more coming up here from Wergen Good Farm Neighbor Award winner, number 213. We're with the McGuire family. McGuire Charlays in northeast Iowa. We need to get Dwayne working now, put him out on the farm beat.
2: Now, here's the latest from the farm beat.
3: The National Corn Growers Association says a new study confirms what many farmers have suspected for years. U.S. producers are paying far more for crop inputs than their biggest global competitor, Brazil. The report found that American corn farmers paid an average of 68% more for seed from 2023 to 2025. Herbicide prices were often nearly double those paid by Brazilian farmers, while insecticide costs averaged 87% higher. Some fungicides also cost more than twice as much in the United States. Matt Frostick is the first vice president of the National Corn Growers Association, and he says there has long been a belief among U.S. farmers that U.S. farmers pay more for the same products compared to their international counterparts. He says work confirms their fears, and he says we're paying substantially more for our inputs. Now, the National Corn Growers Association says the higher costs hurt U.S. competitiveness as corn farmers face a fourth straight year of projected financial losses. The group is calling for pricing transparency and policy reforms. In other news, the National Dairy Farmers Assuring Responsible Management, or FARM program, is seeking producer feedback on proposed updates to its annual care and workforce development standards. Now, the open comment period will run through October the 2nd, allowing dairy farmers and other industry stakeholders to weigh in before new standards are finalized for version 2028. The Farm Animal Care Task Force said in a release that farmer involvement is critical to ensuring program standards are practical and achievable. Farmers who participate in the open comment period can provide feedback on practices and protocols that help promote U.S. dairy industry efforts in demonstrating their commitment to high-quality dairy products. Proposed animal care updates include changes to injured tail evaluations, fitness to transport guidelines, calf nutrition, and documentation requirements. Workforce development revisions focus on improving clarity, reducing overly prescriptive requirements, and adding new evaluation topics. If approved, the updated farm standards will take effect January 1st of 2028. It is 11:44. Welcome back to the Big Show. And again, Dwayne Murley and Nathan Fisher. We are in studio today, and Bob is over in Jones County today. Matt and Kayla McGuire, who own and operate McGuire Charlet, the 213th recipient of the Oregon Good Farm Neighbor Award and Iowa Deputy Secretary of Agriculture Grant Menke, will make that presentation on behalf of Iowa Secretary of Agriculture Mike Nag. And that presentation will take place in about 15 minutes from right now. And we'll check back in with Bob coming up early in the 12 o'clock hour. And coming up yet this hour, we'll take a look at the markets here. But also a lot going on, too, with the EPA in regards to preparing a rule that would eliminate diesel exhaust fluid, yes, DEF, and that is a big thing. So we'll have a report on that coming up here in just a little bit. Looking at the markets here, corn and soybeans sharply lower. We were trading just really on both sides of unchanged, but now we're sharply lower here in corn and soybeans. September corn down 7.25, 438.5. Diesel down 6.75 at 461.75. March down 7 cents at 477.5. August soybeans down 6.25, 1171. September down 6 cents at 1166.5. And November beans down 5.75 at 1183. That January contract, it's down 6.25 at 1197.25. And what we've been seeing, it seems like over the last couple weeks, once that weather model comes out over the noon hour, start to see a reaction. And maybe that is what we're seeing here today. December soybean meal down 380 a ton, 319. Oil down just about 0.75 cents a pound. We'll call it right at 66.66. September wheat, Chicago down 27.25, 636.25. And December oats down 3 cents at 328.75. Live cattle, feeder cattle, and hogs all trading higher right now. August live cattle up 68 cents at 231.90. October up 30 cents at 227.75. December's up 55 cents at 227.28. And we are showing the February contract up 70 cents at 227.08. Feeder cattle also higher. August up $1.20, 347.68. September up 128 at 343.68. And October up $1.70 at 335.73. August lean hogs up 65 cents at 99.08. October up 148 at 84.85. December up $1.25 at 75.78. And February up 90 cents at 78.88. And that is a look at the markets here on the Big Show.
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3: It is 11:48. Nathan, sounds like Bob had some pretty heavy rain on the way to eastern Iowa. In fact, still showing some light rain in the Clinton and Decorah areas here as we head towards the noon hour.
6: Yeah, sure did. By the way, if you want to text us your rainfall totals on the text line, you can sure do that. 515-999-5491, the Pioneer number one corn and soybean text line there. 515-999-5491. The National Water Prediction Services map that estimates based off of radar looks like around Cedar Rapids in the last 24 hours and into some of Jones County as well. Some spots have had over 3.5 inches, but the highest totals have been in South Dakota. I'll tell you those here later on, Dwayne.
3: 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We're going to have a report coming up from the EPA straight ahead on the Big Show.
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2: The U.S. Environmental Protection Agency is proposing a rule that would eliminate diesel exhaust fluid, or DEF, D-rate requirements on certain diesel-powered equipment. EPA South Central Regional Administrator Scott Mason says the proposal comes after months of feedback from farmers, ranchers, and truckers who identify DEF-related performance limitations as one of their biggest concerns.
3: But our proposed rule would do away with all DEF deratements. So that means that now, instead of getting a deratement, you would just have an audible sound maybe that comes on in the cab of your tractor or your truck going forward to alert you that you're low on DEF and you need to refill it with DEF. Or maybe it's something similar to a check engine oil light or low fuel light that comes on in your vehicle. Whatever that looks like, the person driving the diesel-powered vehicle no longer have to worry that they're going to go into a deratement of total shutdown or 15, 20 miles an hour or something like that. They're going to have time now to take it in on their own time and resolve the DEF issue and not be at the whim of the engine.
2: The proposal is currently in a 45-day public comment period, and EPA officials say they'll review public feedback before issuing a final rule. Now, Mason says the proposal also includes changes aimed at reducing costs for truckers while keeping current emission standards in place.
3: And I would also note that EPA is also specifically proposing to scale back the emissions warranty requirements that added the largest single cost to the trucking industry, because truckers have been hampered by this, just like farmers and ranchers. And so under this proposal, the Trump EPA would then maintain the underlying emission standards, including a nearly 90% of the nitrous oxide or NOx reductions, while also sparing Americans from unnecessary warranty costs.
2: Beyond diesel regulations, Mason says EPA is also continuing to work on other issues closely watched by agriculture, the agency's definition of waters of the United States, or WOTUS.
3: We have had listening sessions and roundtable discussions on WOTUS for the last several months, and so our headquarters team is still working on that. Know that this agency will come up with a proposal that does have a proposal that is durable, it is clear, it is concise, and it is in line with the Supreme Court's decision on Sackett. So we're still working on it, but it will be something that follows the law and is clear. And it is durable. It is in plain English. No longer will you have to determine if your stock tank, as I often like to say at my farm in western Oklahoma, is not a waters of the United States. So it will be a definition that is clear, concise, and durable and stand the test of time and the law.
2: Again, that is U.S. Environmental Protection Agency South Central Regional Administrator Scott Mason. And a lot of eyes will be on that with what the EPA does with DEF and D-rating requirements on certain diesel-powered equipment. And, of course, WOTUS, that has also been a hot topic as well. So a lot of eyes will be on that as the EPA moves forward with those rules and so forth. Well, we are going to be checking back in with Bob Quinn. He is in Jackson County today. It is number 213, the Working Good Farm Neighbor Award, number 213 today. Matt and Kayla McGuire, who own and operate McGuire Charlet, a cow-calf operation near Bernard, Iowa. And the farm is located in Dubuque County, but they are doing the presentation today in Jackson County. We'll hear from Bob coming up on The Big Show.

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7: It's 12 o'clock. I'm Dave Bohl.
8: I'm Eva Basinger. It's 75 degrees and cloudy.
7: Here's what's trending on WHO. President Trump is holding a cabinet meeting at Camp David where he pointed to a migrant surge in Spain as a warning about the future of U.S. immigration policy.
9: You know, I saw Spain yesterday and I watched the catastrophe that took place. It looks like an invasion of a country.
8: Spanish officials say tens of thousands of migrants crossed into Ceuta from Morocco in a single day. Prime Minister Pedro Sanchez has put the blame on human smuggling networks for the crisis.
7: President Trump says there's been a deal to disarm the Palestinian militant group Hamas. He made the announcement yesterday on Truth Social, saying the Board of Peace has reached an agreement.
10: It's unclear whether or not this is actually going to be moving ahead. We haven't heard officially from Hamas or from Israel, though Ghazi Hamid, a senior official and negotiator for Hamas, did say that Hamas's disarmament was contingent upon Israel withdrawing from the Gaza Strip fully.
7: Matt Bradley reporting.
8: The deal would also see Hamas members granted amnesty and allowed to remain in Gaza. Some Israeli officials are reportedly concerned Hamas is not seeking a genuine commitment to disarmament, but rather a tactical reprieve from mounting military, political, and financial pressure.
7: Hollywood couple George and Amal Clooney are among those affected by the wildfires burning across Europe.
11: They own a house in Provence in southern France. They say they were forced to evacuate earlier this week, and they left not knowing whether their home was still going to be standing when they got back. The evacuation order for their village, it's called Brignoles, has now been lifted.
7: Rolf Sanchez reporting.
8: In a message to the town's mayor, Clooney says the family hopes residents remain safe and is committed to helping rebuild the community if needed. The Clooneys purchased the vineyard property in 2021 and became French citizens with their children last year.
7: The suspect in April's Ped Mall shooting in Iowa City is claiming self-defense.
12: Lawyers for 18-year-old Damarian Jones filed court documents Wednesday declaring a self-defense strategy and asking their trial be separated from the 17-year-old accused of giving Jones the gun police say was used to injure five bystanders. Jones was scheduled to go to trial on five attempted murder charges August 18th, but his defense team is also now asking for more time to prepare. I'm Craig Michaels.
7: Des Moines International Airport officials say construction work on a new terminal is on schedule, with six of the 13 new gates opening in January. The work's been going on while the airport continues to serve thousands of passengers every day.
13: A lot of different things are happening, and we're doing all this while still being an operating airport. So there have been a couple challenges, a lot of info we've needed to get out to the public, like this road's now closed, the rental car center has now moved.
8: Airport spokesperson Sarah Hooger talking to our TV partner, Local 5 News. She says construction crews are focusing on the small details as large structural pieces are finished.
7: A second round of rain and thunderstorms is likely this afternoon in eastern and maybe central Iowa.
4: We'll see a break in the activity this morning, and then we will see some redevelopment, at least over the eastern, maybe in parts of central Iowa this afternoon with storms redeveloping.
7: National Weather Service meteorologist Andrew Ansorgi.
8: He tells WHO Radio News there is a slight chance of severe storms.
4: Yeah, there is a chance of severe weather with that. Primarily looking at gusty winds and maybe even a few tornadoes if conditions come together just right.
8: Locally, heavy rain and local flash flooding is possible. The rain should end and it should be dry Saturday afternoon and Sunday.
7: There are 200 food stands at the Iowa State Fair, 50 foods on a stick, but what if you're counting calories?
14: It may not be the easiest place to eat light, but the fair does have a list of 18 healthy choices for fairgoers. They include a BLT or a PB&J, both on a stick, caramel apple slices, as well as a shrimp corn dog deep fried with a sweet jalapeno glaze. Healthy? For the fair it is. I'm Sarah Walters.
8: There's also salad on a stick. The list of healthy choices and where to find them is on our website. It's 12:04. Checking your money on News Radio 1040 WHO. Consumer sentiment jumped in July as inflation fears eased. The University of Michigan's final reading for the month rose nearly 12% from June. The survey's chief economist said despite the recent gains, overall sentiment is still down 11% from a year ago. She noted consumers remain focused on pocketbook issues after 5 years of high inflation and high prices. One-year inflation expectations dipped slightly to their lowest reading level since March.
7: On Wall Street, markets in the green at the noon hour. The Dow is up about 0.5% at 52,451. The S&P 500 also up about 0.5% at 7,474. And the NASDAQ up about 0.75% at 25,289.
8: It's 12:05. Workers from the Iowa Department of Natural Resources will cover hundreds of miles over the next 2 weeks, counting pheasants and other wildlife. That story and more news, sports, traffic, and weather coming up on News Radio 1040 WHO.
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7: It's 12:07, 75 degrees and cloudy. I'm Dave Bohl.
8: And I'm Eva Basinger.
7: Starting tomorrow, workers from the Iowa Department of Natural Resources will drive hundreds of miles along gravel roads in the state to count pheasants as part of the DNR's annual pheasant population survey. Pheasants move their broods to the edge of gravel roads around dawn on mornings with heavy dew.
20: They don't like being in the wet vegetation first thing in the morning, so a lot of times the hens will bring the broods to the roadside, and they'll just kind of loaf there, waiting for the vegetation to dry off a bit. So that gives us a great opportunity to get out there and count.
7: Todd Bogenschutz, wildlife biologist with the Iowa DNR.
8: From tomorrow through August 15th, DNR workers will drive 225 different 30-mile-long routes along gravel roads, counting pheasants, quail, partridges, cottontails, and jackrabbits. The results of the survey will be posted in early September. We have more online at whoradio.com/news.
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1: CBS Sports has put Tony Romo on leave indefinitely following his arrest for allegedly driving while intoxicated. J.J. Watt will take his place during his absence. Shohei Ohtani given yesterday off due to that lingering soreness in his knee. The Dodgers say it was a precaution. He'll be back tonight against the Red Sox. The Mets dealing reliever A.J. Minter to the Twins for two minor leaguers, the first of what's expected to be a number of moves by New York. I'm Frank Aaron.
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8: At 12:09, 75 degrees and cloudy, a large piece of American space junk is about to slam into the moon. Astronomer Bill Gray has developed software for tracking near-Earth objects and has co-authored a study on 5-ton SpaceX rockets that was launched in January of 2025.
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8: 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Our next update at 12:30, breaking news and severe weather as it happens.
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31: It is 12 minutes after 12 o'clock. Good afternoon. Welcome back to the Big Show for your Friday, and it's a
0: Oregon Good Farm Neighbor Award Friday here today. We'll check back in with Bob coming up here in Jackson County for the presentation, which just took place, and we'll check back in with Bob coming up. 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
0: 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Well, again, Bob is over in Jackson County today, and it is number 213, the Good Farm Neighbor Award. And sounds like you're having a great time over there today, Bob.
10: Well, yeah, Dwayne, I know how, you know, you like to be precise and everything, and we were in Dubuque County, and I said we're about 10 feet inside Jackson County. I think we can walk across almost the parking lot here and change county, so you about know where we're at here.
0: Well, I was going to throw in there, that's probably about 1.5 Charley Bulls away from Dubuque County.
10: Yeah, that's no kidding, and we were with a purebred Charley breeder today. Number 213, the McGuire family with us. Brian Whaley with me, Iowa Cattlemen's Association. And Brian's the only guy I know that carries these little Eat More Beef stickers in his pocket and freely hands those out. And so,
11: we've got to always be promoting beef, don't we, Bob? Yep.
10: Well, I'll tell you, Dwayne and I both are doing our fair share. In fact, we're trying to bring up that, I think Grant Mankey said 60 pounds per person. Yeah, we've already hit the year, so we're going to start working on next year's. Yeah. Hey, I was kind of teasing with you a little bit, but Iowa is kind of taking a leader's role in some policy that we'd like to see enacted, and it involves some more grazing ground on CRP ground. So tell me what you can.
11: Yeah, so that's been something that our members, and not only just our members, but even other commodity groups members have said, hey, as you look over the years, that CRP ground's just been sitting idle. And can it work for us? And if we are able to do something with that ground and be able to graze that, what does that do for the economic impact to a community? What does it do for growing the cow herd in this state specifically? And so we've been taking a look at that, and we have been bragging a little bit here, Bob, but we have been the leaders on that in that conversation nationally, and we even pulled in some other partners from across the country and did have some policy changes that we were able to get through at summer business meeting a few weeks ago with an NCBA summer business meeting. And so we're looking forward to doing some things with the farm bill as well. We've got some some senators that are working on some things that would open up some opportunities for our guys here in Iowa to utilize that ground a little bit more efficiently.
10: Well, yeah, and I know you just came out of your summer meeting, and I know that was one of the things you were working on, so it's good to hear you getting a little traction on that.
11: Yeah, we've gotten actually a lot of traction, and I think we've gotten, I was surprised that even, you know, you think about out west, they might have been a little bit questioning how that was going to all work and so incentives, and they may have, in the past, they've said, hey, you're going to get paid to graze cows. Well, not necessarily in some ways, but I mean, you just got to look. The forage isn't not as good as typically, but it's usable, right? And we've been able to hay it and graze it and other opportunities in drought conditions. So let's utilize it on a year-round basis and incentive the guys to potentially grow this cow herd.
10: Hey, thanks for coming up and celebrating with us a little bit today.
11: You bet. Thanks, Bob.
10: Brian Whaley with the Iowa Cattlemen's Association talking with us a little bit. Grant Mankey is our Deputy Secretary of Agriculture. Grant, we were talking about with Brian here, grazing ground. And I had a story a couple days ago coming out of the panhandle of Nebraska. And the situation, of course, they had wildfires out there, and they've had drought there. I heard that they were actually grazing some cows on standing corn because the corn isn't going to produce anything and provides a little bit of forage. So in comparison, we are sitting in the garden spot.
12: Yeah, you're right, Bob, and our hearts go out to those producers in western Nebraska. But yeah, we've got some drought to deal with in western Iowa and abnormal dryness in other parts of the state, but overall I think we are situated pretty well, relatively speaking. And just building on what Brian was talking about, I should mention that we in the state of Iowa, under Secretary Nag's leadership, have enacted some a working lands cattle and conservation program to help expand pasture, expand haying, expand cover crops to, again, assist with we're continuing that effort to rebuild the cattle herd, and that can happen all across the state. So we're certainly partnering with Iowa Cattlemen's Association and other groups to make more of that great cattle and conservation work happen.
10: Your background comes from renewable fuels as
12: well.
10: Yes,
12: sir.
10: Heard yesterday that California is finally getting their rules together that where they can sell E15 year round.
12: Well, it's about time. They would be the 50th state to legalize the sale of E15, and we're also hopeful next week that if our friends in the United States Senate mark up a farm bill, that we could see year round E15 included in that too. So the battle to make that lower cost, high octane, cleaner burning product available to consumers around the country continues. Hopefully next week will be a good step in the right direction.
10: I like the diplomacy there. Well, they'd be the 50th state to come on board. Like there's a lot more.
12: Just speaking the truth,
10: yeah,
12: Bob.
10: In behind them. So Grant Mankey with us. We are celebrating, having a good time here in Jackson County. Right now I'm standing in Jackson County. Morgan Good Farm Neighbor Award winner, number 213, the McGuire family, Matt and Kayla McGuire. McGuire Charlays is what we are celebrating today. We're also celebrating some rainfall. And last report, I talked with Alex Frazier with Frazier Nursery, and he said they had shade over 3 inches of rain this morning here. So I might want to cut the faucet back just a little bit. We're going to talk more with the McGuire family coming up here, and also hear from the Coalition Support Iowa's Farmers ahead on The Big Show.

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14: It is 1224. Welcome back to the Big Show. And yeah, if you'd like to drop us a text on rainfall amounts, we'd certainly appreciate that. And boy, some big amounts over in eastern Iowa, up to 3 inches here. And in my rain gauge here in Rockville City in Calhoun County, I only had a tenth of an inch. But boy, I tell you what, that 3 inches over this way would definitely go a long, long way. And I know we're hearing kind of some spotty amounts around the state of Iowa, but yeah, officially here in my rain gauge, one one-tenth of an inch here in Rockwell City. We are going to head back over to Jackson County coming up here in just a little bit for the Oregon Good Farm Neighbor Award that is being presented today to the McGuire family. They own and operate McGuire Charlet, a cow-calf operation near Bernard, Iowa. The farm's actually in Dubuque County, but the presentation today is in Jackson County, and we'll check back in with Bob again coming up here in just a little bit. September corn down 6 3/4, right at 4.39. December's down 6 1/2, 4.62. March down 6 3/4 at 4.78. And May down 6 1/2 at 4.87. August soybeans down 7 1/4, right at 11.70. September down 7 1/2 cents, 11.64 1/2. November down 7 1/4, 11.81 1/2. January down 7 3/4 at 11.95 3/4. Soybean meal, it is down 3.60 a ton, 3.19.20. Oil is down just about 3/4 of a cent a pound at 66.62. And September wheat, Chicago down 28 cents at 6.35 1/2. December oats down 3 cents at 3.28 3/4. August live cattle trading higher right now. In fact, live cattle, feeder cattle, hogs, they are all trading higher. August live cattle up 97 cents at 232.20. The October up 28 cents at 227.72. December up 58 cents at 227.30. And February up 70 cents at 227.08. August feeder cattle up $1.53 at 3.48. September up 132 at 3.43.78. And October up 175 at 3.35.78. The August lean hog contract up 53 cents at 98.95. October up 138 at 84.73. December up 123 at 75.75. And February up 88 cents at 78.85. And I was going to take a look at the cash cattle trade here. We've actually had some trade this week, but just kind of light at that. The early trade this week in Nebraska, that was actually for deferred delivery the week of August the 10th. And we'll see what we're showing here today. Looks like some bids being offered at 365 to 368. So that would be a bump up in bids here. But just continue to wait and see what the cash trade is going to do here today. Like I said, just not enough to really establish a trend. We've seen prices really all over the place, but we have seen the bids actually bump up here as the week has gone on. So again, 365 to 368 in Nebraska, but still no new trade developing as of right now. And we are seeing the asking prices in the south at 235, and that's in the south, and then here in the north right at 370. So we are getting some support today too in the cattle markets, and we'll kind of keep an eye on that here as the day does go on. That is a look at the markets here on The Big Show.
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14: It is 12:29. Welcome back to The Big Show. Nathan, some pretty good rainfall amounts over in eastern Iowa. And mm-hmm. I think, boy, I tell you what, I know we could sure use that amount here in Rockwell City. A slow, gentle 3-inch rain over a few days, that would go a long way.
10: Right. I think it's finally stopped raining over where Bob is in Jackson County. We did get a text on the text line, 515-999-5491. 1.5 to 2 across much of Jackson County, which is where Bob is, but that was on the text line here. Highest totals in the state of Iowa look like they'll be, around that 3-inch-ish mark. Up in the state of Minnesota, southwest of the Twin Cities, a lot of spots with 5 inches. But northeastern South Dakota, in 24 hours, some areas of over 7 inches.
11: Wow.
10: Here in the past day.
14: Ooh, that's a lot of rain right there. Hey, we're going to check back in with Bob. He is in Jackson County today, coming up on The Big Show.

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1: It's 12:30. I'm Sarah Walters. 76 degrees and overcast in Des Moines. 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Here's what's trending on WHO.
2: We'll be hitting them very hard. And you know, at some point they're going to say, we just can't take it anymore.
1: President Trump speaking at his cabinet meeting underway at Camp David as the U.S. and Iran resume attacks. The president reiterated his goal.
2: We just want to win. We don't want to have them. It's very simple. They cannot have a nuclear weapon. Iran will not have a nuclear weapon, and they can't have a nuclear weapon because these people are crazy. So they cannot have a nuclear weapon, and they won't.
1: Cyber attacks on 30-plus Minnesota water systems could be linked to Iran. Authorities say the attacks appeared to be focused on disrupting services and not ransom. Teamsters Local 90 says nurses at Unity Point Healthcare can now unionize. Claire Burnett reports.
3: A Teamster statement claims nurses from four Unity Point campuses won the right to unionize. It states the National Labor Relations Board revised the official vote count, which shows those in favor of unionizing have over 200 votes more than those who voted against it. More than 1,500 nurses voted last December. However, Unity Point says the outcome has not been decided, pending a final hearing August 26th. I'm Claire Burnett.
1: An Iowa vape registry law will go into effect after the U.S. Court of Appeals overturned an injunction stopping it. Iowa Attorney General Brenna Byrd explains what it means.
4: The legislature passed a vape registry law, which basically says that stores in Iowa can sell vapes as long as they're on the approved list of the registry.
1: She says the goal is to stop vapes that are marketed to kids.
4: Candy vapes, cotton candy, Hawaiian punch, strawberry cream, very attractive to kids. Some of them even have games as part of how you vape. So this victory is one that will help keep our kids safer.
1: Bird says illegal Chinese vapes make up more than 80% of all vape sales nationwide. It's 12:32, traffic, weather, and the big show next.
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0: on tap, mostly cloudy today, a high of 81, a 40% chance of showers and thunderstorms into tonight, a low of 64, partly sunny Saturday, a high of 80, more sunshine on Sunday, a high of 83. That's your forecast. I'm Eva Basinger from News Radio 1040 WHO.
1: It's 76 degrees and overcast. I'm Sarah Walters. Our next update at the top of the hour. Breaking news and severe weather as it happens on Des Moines News Weather and Traffic Station. 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
2: 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And there you can get all the information you need. 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Well, we are going to head back over to Jackson County right now. Mac and Kayla McGuire, the recipients of the 213th Worgen Good Farm Neighbor Award today. And that is where we find our very own Bob Quinn here this afternoon.
3: That's right, Dwayne. Thank you. Wrapping up our coverage with the McGuire family here. As you mentioned, number 213, Matt McGuire with us. Purebred Charolais is what Matt raises. Matt, I was doing some calculation here. You say you've been on your farm since when?
4: So
3: not you personally, or you'd be really old.
4: 1853.
3: Now, Iowa was a state in about 1846, 47, something like that. So you guys had to be one of the first farms in the state of Iowa.
4: I don't know if I can claim that, but we got to be one of the earlier ones. I know I heard a story when my family came to Dubuque that they sent out one of the lads. It was a cousin with a one-bottom plow, and basically the New Mallory Road was established at that point, and then from there, they found the ridge where they homesteaded.
3: How about that? You mentioned that you were actually here before Minnesota was a state.
4: Yeah, yep. Homesteaded before Minnesota was a state.
3: So how did you get involved with Purebred Charolais?
4: I got involved by buying four of them back in 2015, but my roots in Charolais go back to my grandfather and my uncle, who had a purebred seed stock herd.
3: And I understand that you have gone through the Beef Quality Assurance Certification Program.
4: Yes, I have.
3: So why'd you do that?
4: I try and do everything I can to raise livestock responsibly and learn as much as I can. It's been an ongoing process ever since I bought cattle, and I felt the need to do so. So I'm only a cow-calf guy, but I got the cow-calf, the feedlot. Yep. I did all three just to try and gain as much as I could.
3: Well, it's been a pleasure sharing some time with your family today. Thank you for being with us.
4: Thank you very much, Bob.
3: You bet. That is Matt McGuire, number 213th Worgen Good Farm Neighbor Award winner. And the presenting sponsor for the Worgen Good Farm Neighbor Award is the Coalition to Support Iowa's Farmers. Brian Waddingham is with us. So, Brian, we are not only on a Century Farm here, but a Heritage Plus farm. I don't know what the next step is for 200, but these guys are going to be one of the first ones to have a 200-year farm in their family.
5: Yeah, that's really impressive, and to still be on that farm today raising cattle and another generation coming back home to farm, that's exciting stuff.
3: Let's talk a little bit about what's going on in the livestock industry here. What's making your phone ring right now?
5: You know, we're getting a lot of calls right now from cattlemen looking to grow, also dairy, and some turkey calls as well. So a lot of optimism still out there, and I think we're going to continue to see that until these fertilizer prices come down. You know, livestock and poultry litter just make a great fertilizer and grown right here in the state of Iowa.
3: We had talk on the way up here today, driving up from central Iowa, that the turkey processing industry is growing a little bit, little revitalization going on.
5: Yeah, we're working with West Liberty Foods to site some new barns. They need to grow, want to add some capacity for their what they're selling into the Walmart stores and some C-stores around the whole country, actually. So, yeah, that's exciting. Anytime you can grow the livestock industry and hopefully bring more people back to the farm.
3: Talk a little bit about the dairy industry growing. We have seen recently about

0: Not the new plant that's been introduced or announced and actually starting to be built in central Iowa, and maybe even rumors of more expansion in the dairy processing industry.
1: Yeah, we have a lot of interest right now from in-state processors that are looking for more cows. Also a lot of interest from some out-of-state dairies that are looking to move to Iowa to explore some of those opportunities. So, yeah, we're probably out 2 or 3 days a week right now siting dairy farms or helping existing farmers figure out a way to grow their herds.
0: Now, when you're talking about the size of cow herds, I know if we look to Wisconsin, which you normally think of as the dairy state, their average size cow herd is still around 60 head or so. But you're talking about some possibility in the thousands here in the state of Iowa.
1: Yeah, you know, if things continue to progress the way they are, we do think we'll probably have some interest, especially from out-of-state dairies, you know, in that 3 to 5,000 head, maybe larger. But we also have some existing dairies here in the state that are looking to grow too that will be that big or bigger. So, yeah, definitely interesting times in agriculture.
0: So if you get a telephone call from someone that said, look, we're looking to get a processing plant going here. We need, you know, 4,000, 5,000 cows. What do you do then? Where do you start?
1: We start networking. So we kind of put some feelers out to folks that we know in certain counties that may already be dairying, and see if they have any interest in growing, or if they know of any neighbors, or, you know, even maybe sons and daughters or grandsons and granddaughters that want to come back to the farm. Maybe there's a farm down the road that's going to come up for sale. We can hopefully work with them to try to, you know, get them into that existing operation and you know, start up their own farm.
0: Well, the other thing you guys do so well is know the rules and regulations governing lots of things we do in the animal livestock industry.
1: Yeah, you know, there's over 250 pages of rules and regs that apply to livestock farms today. So that's one of the primary services that we provide, is to come right out to the farm, take a look at what you have, where you want to get to, and make sure that if you are going to grow, you do so responsibly. Maybe you just want that second set of eyes to make sure what you're doing right now is in compliance with state and federal rules, and that's something we can do as well.
0: Well, we certainly appreciate your sponsorship working with us and the Working Good Farm Neighbor Award and everything you do as well. So if folks want to find out more about what is available through the coalition, how can they do that?
1: You know, they can check us out online at supportfarmers.com, or they can give us a call at 800-932-2436.
0: 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We need to get Dwayne out now on the Farm Beat.
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3: Stephanie Hoff reports that the USDA is reminding agricultural producers affected by rising production costs that the deadline to apply for key financial assistance programs is fast approaching.
4: The Farm Service Agency says producers eligible for the Assistance for Specialty Crop Farmers, or the ASCF program, have until August 7th to submit their applications. USDA Undersecretary Richard Fordyce says for many producers, the process should be quick and straightforward.
5: Anybody who is eligible probably has already come in and has done an acreage report. We had opened up acreage reporting for a period of time, got the sense that folks weren't quite able to get that done. So we extended that acreage reporting deadline. And so the folks that are eligible for an ASCF payment, they've essentially done all the hard work. The hard work is done. They just need to either access their application through login.gov if they have a login.gov account, or just simply go into the local Farm Service Agency office, and your application will be there. It is already pre-populated.
4: Undersecretary Fordyce says participation is a little more than halfway to USDA's projected enrollment. Those projections were based on acreage reports already on file, and he's confident all available funding will ultimately reach eligible producers. If necessary, he says USDA is prepared to find other ways to distribute any remaining dollars.
5: at the department, at the missionary level, I think, you know, we're talking about, you know, what does this look like if all of the dollars don't go out in this program? Certainly, we will spend those dollars, you know, and just like we did with the Farmer Bridge Assistance, we'll spend those dollars. And if they all don't go out in this tranche, we'll have to figure out, you know, a secondary way to do that. And we will do that. Those dollars, we set those dollars aside to support, you know, not only the specialty crop farmers in this case, but more of the row crop Title I type farmers when we did the Farmer Bridge Assistance. And we will use those dollars to support farmers.
4: The USDA's Assistance for Specialty Crop Farmers program provides a little over $1.6 billion in one-time payments to producers. Apply online through login.gov or by visiting your local Farm Service Agency office. Applications close August 7th. I'm Stephanie Hoff reporting.
3: It is 12:46. Welcome back to the Big Show for your Friday. And markets right now, we continue to show the grain trade pretty much lower here in corn and soybeans. Corn's down about 5.5 cents. Soybeans also a nickel lower here. We'll be heading towards the close here at about 1:20 this afternoon. Nathan will have a look at the closing market numbers at 1:30. Now, the grain complex trading lower, wheat sharply lower, down 26.5 cents. Livestock, though, it is trading higher. In fact, we do have live cattle higher. We've got feeder cattle higher, and the hog complex is fully higher as well. Still light trade, though, in the cash cattle markets. We've just not really seen a whole lot of activity today, so we'll probably have to wait for the average weights and so forth to come in on Monday. And then Brian Hoops is going to join me tomorrow morning on We Speak Farm Saturday shortly after 5 o'clock, and then shortly after 6 o'clock, we'll kind of do a market wrap for the week coming up tomorrow morning on We Speak Farm Saturday. That's a look at the markets here on the Big Show.
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3: It is 12:47, and Nathan, rain in eastern Iowa. You said that's kind of moved out of the area, though, but sounds like we're still looking at a chance of rain maybe through tonight, the way it looks.
7: Yeah, still could continue to see those shower chances. In fact, well, as I looked out the window of the Big Show studio downtown Des Moines here a couple minutes ago, we did have a pretty decent steady rainfall. I wouldn't call it a downpour by any means, but that's actually cleared in the last, couple minutes since I last looked at the window. So still a little bit of that lingering rainfall around the state here today, but then we'll see mostly dry conditions prevailing here over the weekend and to start off next week. Daytime temperature today just barely to the 80-degree mark, maybe even some parts of the state that stay in the 70s. Looks like that'll continue tomorrow and Sunday, low 80s or upper 70s for daytime highs. Could be back toward mid-80s at the start of next week, but much nicer temperatures than especially what we started off this week with those really high temperatures. Looks like a little closer to normal and tolerable, Dwayne.
3: Yeah, absolutely. Sounds like spotty amounts of rain fall over the state of Iowa. Here in Rockwell City in Calhoun County, I had a tenth of an inch in my rain gauge this morning. 12:49 hits the Big Show.
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13: In 2005, investigators in Palm Beach, Florida, began uncovering a dark secret.
14: A lot of girls knew about it, and a lot of girls were doing it.
15: If anybody asks if you're over the age of 18, just go ahead and go with it.
13: There was a wealthy man in Palm Beach who was offering young girls a way to make money. That man was Jeffrey Epstein, and he had set up a system designed to bring him underage girls. Local police and the federal government would investigate and, by their count, find dozens of victims. Epstein would become one of the world's most infamous predators, a man who could have faced decades in prison but served just 13 months in his own wing of a county jail.
16: Why would you cut this deal with Jeffrey Epstein?
13: Epstein's abuse would span years and cross state lines.
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1: 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Welcome back to The Big Show. And again, we continue to see the grain complex lower here. Corn and soybeans, really literally every contract down about 6 cents right now. Wheat is the biggest leader in the losses here today, with September down 26 and a quarter right now. Meal down 230 a ton at 320.50. Oil down about 0.75 cents a pound. Live cattle, feeder cattle, and hogs, they are trading higher right now. In fact, Nathan's going to have a look at the closing market numbers coming up here in about 35 minutes from right now. And then tomorrow morning during We Speak Farm Saturday, Brian Hoops with Midwest Market Solutions will join us. We'll kind of talk about the past week's markets here and talk about the highs and the lows. It's been kind of a up and down week here this week in the markets, and Brian Hoops will join us tomorrow morning shortly after 5 o'clock, and then again shortly after 6 o'clock on We Speak Farm Saturday. And speaking of Nathan Fisher, I wanted to bring Nathan into the conversation here today. As a lot of you who have listened to The Big Show for many, many years, Nathan is the guy that brings in the weather forecasts and fills in with markets and anything that needs to be done while Bob and I are out on the road and may not be able to give the markets. And Nathan, I wanted to bring you in here to the conversation. Nathan is, this will be the last time we hear Nathan on the Big Show, and he is moving on. And Nathan, I just wanted to thank you for everything you've done for me with The Big Show. Like I've always told you, if it wasn't for you, I'm not sure I'd probably be here. So you've been a great help over the years. But share with our Big Show audience what's ahead starting tomorrow morning already.
2: Yeah, so let's see. Yeah, I've been here doing The Big Show for, I think, just shy of 7 years.
1: Wow.
2: And during most of that time, I've been working over at my church over in Pleasant Hill, the one that I grew up going to. Even I've been over there part-time as the youth director at our church, and starting effective tomorrow, I'm becoming full-time over there, leading the youth and the little kids as well.
1: Well, I know the church has always been near and dear to you, and not only you, but your wife as well. And outside The Big Show, like you said, you've put in a lot of time. In fact, a lot of times on vacation, you're with the kids from the church, whether it be a summer Bible program or any type of program throughout the entire year. So it's just going to put you at the church more hours than what we're used to.
2: Exactly. Yeah, that was where I was. In fact, last week you didn't hear me on the Big Show or doing markets or anything, because that was my vacation week last year, was doing church camp down at Wesley Woods with the kids.
1: Well, very good. Well, again, I just want to thank you for all you've done, and we'll miss you given the weather and keeping us up with all the market activity, because, you know, it was always reassuring knowing that if Bob and I were on the road that you had things covered back in the studio and so forth, producing The Big Show. And those are pretty big shoes. I mean, there's a lot that goes on behind the scenes that maybe our radio audience probably isn't even aware of.
2: It's no small task keeping Bob Quinn focused.
1: Yeah, well, I've always said you're kind of like the engineer keeping the train on the track each and every day, because a lot of times we do get off the beaten path a little bit, and like I said, there's a lot of moving parts, whether it be getting a guest on the telephone and letting us know when they're ready, or you know, just filling in for the times that we need need an extra voice. So thank you again for all you've done.
2: Yeah.
1: For the last time, on behalf of Nathan Fisher and Bob Quinn, who is on the road today over in Jones County for the Worgen Good Farm Neighbor Award, my name is Dwayne Murley, and thank you for being with us today on The Big Show.

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9: It's 1 o'clock. I'm Sarah Walters. Here's what's trending on WHO. A Des Moines man faces multiple charges in an alleged hatchet attack. Police say 46-year-old Matthew Logsdon held two people against their will and hit one of them with that hatchet. It happened last night near MLK and Douglas. Officers say Logsdon barricaded himself in an apartment when they were on the scene. He was eventually taken into custody and faces a list of charges. The suspect, charged in that April shooting near the University of Iowa campus, says it was self-defense.
10: Lawyers for 18-year-old Demarion Jones filed court documents Wednesday declaring a self-defense strategy and asking their trial be separated from the 17-year-old accused of giving Jones the gun police say was used to injure five bystanders. Jones was scheduled to go to trial on five attempted murder charges August 18th, but his defense team is also now asking for more time to prepare. I'm Craig Michaels.
9: Swimming is not recommended at 16 Iowa beaches. That includes Big Creek Beach in Polk County. The latest round of water quality testing by the DNR showed elevated levels of bacteria and toxins. A complete list of the affected beaches is available on whoradio.com/news. President Trump says Iran is being decimated. At a cabinet meeting today, he reiterated that Iran will not have a nuclear weapon and that the U.S. strikes will continue. Des Moines International Airport officials say construction work on a new terminal is on schedule, with six of the 13 new gates opening in January. Construction crews are focusing on the small details as large structural pieces are finished. The National Balloon Classic launches today in Indianola. 100 hot air balloons will take flight through August 8th. I'm Sarah Walters. Our next update in 30 minutes, breaking news and severe weather as it happens on Des Moines News Weather and Traffic Station, News Radio 1040 WHO.
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0: Welcome in, Friday edition, Clay and Buck. Appreciate all of you hanging out with us. We're going to have some fun, take you into the weekend on this final of 15 hours that we have produced, 12 hours up. We encourage you, look, I know I'm kind of excited about this. I encourage you to go subscribe to YouTube. A lot of you have been subscribing there. And Buck, I was texting with Buck earlier this morning because I was kind of playing around on the YouTube page. Hello to all of you watching live. You can go to Clay and Buck. If you go to our YouTube page, click that live button and you can see us in real time. We love all of you listening on nearly 600 stations nationwide, satellite radio, podcast, however you are consuming this show. We appreciate all of you being with us. But man, Buck, podcast numbers are really starting to pop. Individual interviews, so many different segments that you can go grab. You hear somebody, you hear a couple of minutes of it, and you think, oh, I'm interested in that. I'll give you an example. We talked with Evan Barker, who was a top fundraiser for the Democrat Party and left the party. I believe that was on Wednesday. Nearly 50,000 of you have watched that interview with her, long form, 15 minutes. I think a lot of people, maybe you hear a couple minutes, you say, hey, I want to go hear this. Anything you hear, we're cutting up interviews. Ron DeSantis was on. Any interview you hear, Gerdusky. People love Gerdusky, Buck. It is really kind of interesting. The podcast numbers are phenomenal for him. Every time he comes on the show, people want to hear the data analysis. He had an interview that he did. Was that yesterday he was on with us, I think? That thing did really, really well. So anything you want on YouTube, you can get a version of it there. We're going to be doing more and more special things for YouTube going forward. Click, like, and subscribe. Okay, we've got a cabinet meeting going on right now at Camp David focused on what the right response was for Iran. We will monitor that. We will play any audio clips for you that are particularly newsworthy. The entire cabinet meeting at Camp David. The audio is not great. And it's a lot of crosstalk, so we won't go live to that right now. But many different individuals are speaking right now for the media. It is live on CNN, MSNBC, and Fox News. But, Buck, you and I talked quite a lot about what the fallout of Fauci's testimony on Wednesday morning was going to be. And it seems to me that a lot of people, I'm going to hit you with a series of these. A lot of people who are not necessarily known as quote unquote right leaning media, a lot of them are taken aback by the fact that Fauci took the fifth, 111 different times that he invoked his Fifth Amendment rights. And we're going to play some of that, but let's start first of all with Deborah Birx. Some of you have asked, well, Fauci was one of the front facing members of the COVID response team. What about Dr. Birx? She of the unique, scarves who was caught early on, not following her own measures when it came to family gatherings. She kind of tapped out. She was not as involved in the Biden administration. She went on Fox News and she said, you know what? I think a lot of this in retrospect was politics in the blue states. Cut seven.
1: I think all of us need to be quite honest with ourselves about how the not only the information evolved, but the needs for the relevant, what we call countermeasures, should have also evolved. When this first hit, we didn't have enough testing out there. We couldn't stop the spread in any way. Hospitals were being overrun. We didn't have a supply chain that matched the need. And so the first part and the few months were a crisis. But once we got additional therapies where there were actually additional treatment, then you can pull back on some of the mitigation. But because it was an election year, there were states that persisted in their very tight mitigations and others that showed us a way that you could open K through 12 and higher ed.
0: Okay, Buck, this is way more honest, at least. I'm not saying that she deserves some sort of commendation for being honest, but compared to Fauci, Dr. Birx just saying it was an election year, blue states basically locked down too aggressively. Other states showed us that there were opportunities to not have to do this. As these things go from public health officials, this is a bit of an apology of sorts, nowhere near what we need. But compared to Fauci, it is more honest, I would say.
2: Well, I think Fauci recognizes something that's actually true, which is the moment that he admits that one of the things is not true, then the whole house of cards comes tumbling down. Because it was all about the cult of Fauci, the science. It was, you do everything that you are told because that is what the good, smart, science-knowing people do. And if they were wrong about one thing, it would mean they could have been wrong about many things. And as we know, they were wrong about all the things. So they would rather just be in a state of pure denial, which is where Fauci still persists, than admit even the most basic thing. And this is also why I would add, I have absolutely zero sympathy for the for a million reasons, many millions of reasons, in fact, meaning all of you. I have no sympathy for Fauci's reputation being destroyed at this phase of his life or anything like that. He is so cruel and selfish in his thinking that even at this stage, he won't let people go back. There are a lot of people out there who still think that they need to be vaxxed and boosted and wear masks. I don't mean a lot like half the country, but there are, you'll see them. I mean, you just see them in airports. You'll see people working in restaurants occasionally or in some other place where they're masked up because they're afraid, thinking that's going to do something for them. He won't even tell them, it's okay, it's over now. He won't do that for them. That's how cruel and selfish a person he really is. It's pathological. I think there's something that's very deranged about Fauci, and that came across in those missives he wrote to himself. And now there are a lot of people that are just going to, of course, ignore this and say that we didn't learn anything new. This is part of the complete collapse of the cult of the expert that the left had been building up for a long time. And now we realize, whether it's a college admissions committee or it's the CDC or it's a Democrat appointed Supreme Court justice or FBI director, I mean, go down your list. So a lot of these people are utter morons with no ethics whatsoever and deeply damaging when they're in positions of authority. And that is a good thing, actually, that we know this. The revelations of the 21st century, Clay, I think, have been overall and overwhelmingly, and of the Trump era specifically, really positive. Like, we need to know the truth about this stuff, and we're seeing more and more of it. And Fauci's just a huge example of it.
0: All of you agree with everything Buck said because you've been paying attention and you're sane and rational people. But a lot of people out there, I am somewhat encouraged, Buck, were taken aback. Maybe they hadn't paid attention for a few years. Maybe they hadn't seen Dr. Fauci, and they kind of still thought about him in that 2020, 2021 context when COVID was top of mind for everything. Many of these media outlets, I'm going to play three different, what I would say are not traditional, certainly right-leaning audio outlets. Let's start with Charlemagne the God. He has a super successful show out of New York City. He's part of the iHeart Media Network. Props to iHeart, because many of these people are that have a variety of different perspectives. iHeart kind of covers every end, whether it's entertainment, whether it's politics. They're the best audio company in the world. Charlemagne's one of their talents. And here he is saying to his audience, majority black audience, left-leaning audience, boy, Dr. Fauci pleading the fifth looks suspicious, didn't it? Cut nine.
3: I never understood why Dr. Fauci needed a pardon if there was no crime committed or nothing was done wrong. And when you think of every conspiracy theorist that accused him of everything from creating or covering up the virus, the profiting from mandates and vaccines, it does look suspicious that he won't answer questions in the language. How can somebody trap you if you're not doing nothing wrong? You can't trap me if I'm not doing anything wrong.
0: I mean, Buck, pretty rational, reasonable take for an audience that may not be paying a lot of attention to Fauci. That was not Clay Travis, Buck Sexton show. But it doesn't sound that dissimilar to a lot of what we said after that testimony.
2: Well, I agree with the sentiments there. I would say that sometimes people talk about a perjury trap situation. And if you're talking about making someone testify about a murder or something that's very complicated and there can get jammed up on something. Fauci was the guy in charge of the most powerful figure in charge of COVID policy in America and really globally. We can all understand what's going on here. He has two choices, lie or say things for the record finally that would show that he was lying before, which wouldn't put him in criminal jeopardy now, but would destroy all of the edifice of Fauchism. And that's exactly why he won't say anything, because those are the only options. Lie now or admit you were lying then. And he doesn't want to lie now because the pardon wouldn't cover conduct going forward. And Clay, something else here, too. Fauci did lie under oath a lot. Fauci did mislead, lie to the American people many, many times. You know, a lot of normal Americans get in huge trouble for lying about things under oath. You know, a lot of people have really had their lives and their careers messed up for lying under oath. And we really have set a trend here where if you are a powerful, particularly Democrat figure, you can lie under oath and it's fine.
0: Yep.
2: And now I know that goes back a long ways. It goes back to Clinton. But I'm saying these days it feels like it just happens all the time, including in front of Congress. And it just does not matter. There is no accountability. And the lack of accountability is very frustrating. I'm glad that this information's come out this week about Fauci. It does feel like it has finally come full circle a bit, right? Don't you think this was different? There have been a lot of Fauci hearings in the past where he was sparring with Rand Paul. And I'm like, okay, this is good theater. The diaries moved the story.
0: Yeah.
2: Because the diaries show who this guy really is. And you can't avoid it.
0: In conjunction with all of the Fifth Amendment 111 times. Let me play these two quickly, by the way. 800-282-2882. You can talk back. You can react. Here's Stephen A. Smith, another guy that is not exactly known as a right-wing ideologue, saying of Fauci, this is shady, cut 10.
4: Fauci was damn near encouraging us to wear 2 and 3 masks at a time. We damn near could breathe. How about the 6-foot social distance? We can't ignore that. Where you get that from? He later admitted that it wasn't backed by science. He's just coming up with this stuff. The lockdowns, the natural immunities, the vaccine's ability to prevent infection and transmission, Fauci's pulmonary infarction following vaccination that he didn't reveal to the public, but he wrote about in his diary. This is all shady shit. It is. And the Democrats have nothing to say. Wasn't it the Democrats that was enforcing stuff? People lost their jobs. Businesses went out of business. Folks' quality of life was severely compromised. And we had reached a point in our society where if you even questioned Fauci as opposed to celebrate him, you were in trouble.
2: All true, but he's about five years late on this one. All accurate, but it took him quite a while. But he did arrive at the right conclusion when there was nowhere else to go.
0: I will say again, Charlemagne, Stephen A. Smith, this is the football coach that we played making fun of Fauci. One more. This one's really funny, Buck. Chris Cuomo, who was Fauci's bro, Bro Cuomo, as you call him, back in the day, he likes Fauci, and he thought it was an awful look for Fauci. Cut 11.
5: Look, full transparency here. I know and respect Tony Fauci. He was good to me when I was sick. Today, yes, he looked like a man who has something to hide. And there were definitely mistakes made, and not just by him. And yes, the diaries present real questions about the lab and messaging and the vaccine. And yes, pleading the fifth just gives a bad impression.
2: No, Mr. Bro Cuomo. Come on this show if you want to talk about this. He was nice to you because you were a CNN celebrity and he was obsessed with being on CNN airwaves. You could see his ugly face on there all the time. He lied. He didn't make mistakes. He lied about what was going on. He covered up his role in Clay. This is not nearly enough. It looks bad. Yeah, of course he's going to say it. Everyone knows it looks bad. But it doesn't just look bad. It is bad.
0: Yes.
2: He's not even at the right place. What Charlemagne said is correct, which is this is obviously this guy is full of it and it's trash. It's not. Yeah, it kind of looks bad, but Fauci's a good guy. He's not a good guy. He didn't do a good job. He was not honest. Sorry, but Bro Cuomo, step it up, buddy.
0: Overton window moves substantially. Yes. Is it 5 years too late? Many of you are saying yes, but remember, what Fauci was caring about the most at this point was his historic legacy. It is now in tatters. I think it's only going to continue to decline even more. The quote-unquote mainstream media is wise to what the lies that Fauci has been peddling. We'll take your calls Friday edition of the program. Let me ask you something. How many credit cards do you have right now? 20%+ interest rate. How frustrating is that? 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

0: Welcome back into Clay and Buck. Just a news update here. We're monitoring this Camp David roundtable that is going on right now with the cabinet. And they've got press in there. I think they're just talking, meaning the members of the cabinet. They're not taking active. Are they taking Q&A yet?
1: I think they're taking some questions.
0: Oh, they are taking Q&A.
1: And they've been kind of going around the table. There's a bunch of press in there. The audio's not great because do you ever remember seeing a live press conference from, I didn't even know they had a conference room like this at Camp David. I don't remember ever really seeing audio.
0: I kind of thought you went to Camp David to mostly get away from the press conference. Like, aren't you supposed to be fishing and hanging out? I guess I'm wrong on that one. We got a few other things going on. More on the Iran Strait of Hormuz situation. Trump's Board of Peace, not to be confused with the Department of War, Board of Peace secures a, quote, historic Hamas disarmament deal. So that's some news today. Clay, second quarter GDP came in a little lower, 1.5%, slower than the 2.1% we saw in Q1. Not great. And people are saying it's because of some of the oil price drag stuff, which is also not great. And then some incredible footage out of Europe that's reminding everybody, Ceuta specifically in North Africa, reminding everybody what happens when you have no borders. So we can hit any or all of those. Or we can just talk about how people say the new Spider-Man movie that's out today is really good. Have you seen this? People saying it's really good.
1: Oh, Buck, my 11-year-old is ecstatic about this. I'll talk about it. We're going straight as soon as the show is over today.
0: Oh, wow. So you are on the Spider-Man train. Okay,
1: yes.
0: We'll talk about this. All right, Peter Parker. 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
22: In order to understand what Atlanta is, first you got to understand what it ain't. It ain't tall buildings and neon lights.
23: I didn't really have an interest in being on air. I kind of was up there to just try and infiltrate the building.
22: It's Saturday night turnips and Sunday morning redemption. It's playing ball in the street until the lights come on. It's black excellence and everyday hustle. But let's go deeper, beyond what you already know about this city. Because Atlanta is pretty good at telling its own stories.

0: And so I do think that every now and then there are movies that are completely down the middle of the road and still good. And the Spider-Man movies, I think the Avengers Endgames, like there are a few of these that are really, really good. So anyway, I'm excited to go see that. And you heard the movie is good. Like, we're going to talk, by the way, with the director of Young Washington, which I still need to see. He's going to be with us in the third hour.
1: I believe Tim Pool, who is a very, very, you know, well-known podcaster, content creator on Twitter. I just saw this today when I was scrolling stuff, said it is the best Marvel movie he has ever seen. Marvel movie, not just Spider-Man movie, 10 out of 10 perfection. I mean, that's like, if I said, that's how I felt when I walked out of Braveheart for the first time. I'm like, that was a perfect movie. Perfect movie. So
0: you will like this. I don't know that I told you, but I had the boys all sit down and watch Braveheart with me. Even my 11-year-old, there are some risque moments a bit in Braveheart, but they loved it. They couldn't believe. Yeah. I mean, it's been 30 years since that movie was made now.
1: Yeah, if you're a man, you got to see that movie. I mean, some of the ladies like it, too, but you got to see that movie. But apparently this Marvel movie is good. I'm excited we have the Young Washington director on with us third hour. We'll talk to him. We're so happy to see the success of that, especially given the genre, the fact it's an independent film. And as I said, your book rec for me, thanks to the surveillance society we live in, turned into a TV show rec about the Lincoln assassination with Manhunt, which Carrie and I are almost finished with, which was, it's Apple TV. It's very good. I can tell you it's really worth watching. So once we're done with that, next up on our queue is Young Washington, because I think you can stream it now. Right.
0: Can you? Okay, they come out quickly on streaming. We'll ask the director if you can. I want to watch it in the house as soon as I can. By the way, Adam in Minnesota is upset with us. Join the club. News
1: what
0: Talk.
1: What did you do, Clay? What did you do?
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2: Hey, Clay and Buck. This is Adam from Minnesota. I don't think you should for a second give Mr. The God or Stephen A. or anybody else an ounce of credit for realizing that Dr. Fauci was lying. And, oh, now he looks... These people were calling us right-wing conspiracy theorists, even though this was blatantly right in front of our faces, and now they're coming to our side. That's pure crap.
0: Okay, I think this is an interesting debate.
1: I said the guy's 5 years late and it's absurd. What else do you want me to say? We said this. I just said this 5 minutes ago. I'm like, this is crazy. And I just ripped Chris Cuomo for saying that Fauci's still a good guy, but he made some mistakes. So why is the caller some, I mean, maybe he's mad at you, but he shouldn't be mad at me.
0: I'll presume that he's mad at me. Yes, but I, of course, would have liked for people to be saying this 5 years ago. The question is, do you want people to eventually acknowledge that you might have been right, the caller, me, Buck, all of you out there who had these opinions 5 years ago, or would you rather them go full Fauci and refuse to acknowledge that they were wrong about anything? To me, and some of you may disagree on this, I think we have to come back and normalize in some way the idea of acknowledging that you can get things wrong. Now, do you want the media to hold Fauci accountable now, even if they didn't hold him accountable 5 years ago when he deserved it? Or do you want them to continue to argue that he's a hero like James Tallarico down in Texas would do, or like the audio we played of Senator Kim of New Jersey reading the Theodore Roosevelt Man in the Arena speech when Fauci was testifying on Wednesday, lionizing his courage and bravery? Do we have Lawrence O'Donnell? Lawrence O'Donnell went on his MSNBC show Wednesday evening after Fauci took the Fifth Amendment 111 times and said Fauci was braver than anybody in the United States Senate combined and one of the bravest figures he'd ever seen in the history of American public life. Do you want people to continue to praise Fauci? Or do you want, even if it takes some time, the general public to come to realize that he was a fraud? I would rather people recognize that he was a fraud, even if they're coming to that revelation long after I believe.

0: believe they should have. So it's a little bit like take it out of something serious. A lot of people who like something before it's popular get upset when the thing that they like becomes popular. You see this all the time in music. People get mad when the band only has 100 fans, you like them, but then they sold out when suddenly they have stadiums that are full. They're too popular for you. I want the entire stadium booing Fauci. I understand that Buck and I were one of the first 100 booing Fauci and that a lot of people were angry at us for that. I want to win arguments because by winning arguments, you change the direction of the country and you help to ensure that something like this never happens again.
1: I would also point out that even at this stage, so there's a balancing here. Even at this stage, most of the people who were the big proponents of Fauci have changed nothing.
0: Yes.
1: So it's not like it's not like you're like the last guy jumping on the train and it's fully left the station. There are still a lot of, I mean, I think a majority of, I can't even, I mean, a super majority of the Democrats who supported all things Fauciism are all, look at what happened at the hearings. They're all, you know, Fauci, you're amazing, you're great, you did your best, you're a genius, you're all this stuff. So we do want more people on our side with this one. I don't think we have to treat them like heroes for coming to our side, but we do want to say, welcome to sanity, or in the words, the timeless words of John McClane of the NYPD, welcome to the party, pal.
0: Such a great line. Yippee-ki-yay, bum, bum, bum. I can't say the rest. That was a great line, too. I will say also, one of the big debates that is out there that we have been having for multiple years on this program is how will history cover the Fauci era, the COVID era? I think you're starting to see, I think you are really starting to see that the verdict of history is not going to be kind for Fauci and that he is going to be a villain of the COVID era as opposed to a hero. And I think that's important. And so that means you have to have people. I mean, I give credit to Stephen A. Smith. I don't know if we have this audio. As part of that audio as well, he publicly apologized to Kyrie Irving. Buck, you remember this story. Kyrie Irving lost around $100 million guaranteed because he refused to get the COVID shot. He was a new a member of the New York Nets, Brooklyn Nets, I guess they're called now, I think. And memorably, Buck, you lived there during this. I hammered the heck out of this. Kyrie Irving was not allowed to play for the Brooklyn Nets because he refused to get the COVID shot. But he exposed the hypocrisy of the rules because he was allowed to sit and watch the games courtside, but he was not allowed to actually play in the games because he refused to get the COVID shot. Stephen A. Smith ripped him at the time. He just came out and said, you know what? I was wrong. Kyrie Irving was actually brave. I hope people will apologize. You remember Aaron Rodgers, your favorite NFL player, because Aaron Rodgers said, no, I'm not getting this COVID shot. The sports media ripped to shreds any athletes who were refusing to get the COVID shot. Now it is quite clear, if you had any doubt at all, that they were right and the COVID shot was worthless. And they got no benefit, and they may have had significant consequences. Whatever you think about athletes, they know their bodies well because it's how they make their money. And a lot of athletes, at least as public figures, were far more skeptical. And by the way, let me play this because this is what could have happened. Caller didn't like praising people for changing their minds. What do you prefer? Here's Lawrence O'Donnell on MSNBC praising Fauci after Wednesday's event, the congressional hearing. Cut 34.
2: Bernie Moreno's target in that hearing today was a man who has done more in service to this country and the world than every senator in that room and the entire current United States Senate combined.
0: Now, you might say the standard of success or achievement for the entire United States Senate combined may not be right now, in your opinion, that high. But this is the kind of hagiography that still existed for Dr. Fauci on MS Now. Would you rather Charlemagne the God, Stephen A. Smith, come out and say, you know what, we got this wrong? Stephen A. Smith in particular, and Charlemagne both, saying that Fauci looked incredibly guilty? Or would you rather them come on and say, that's one of the bravest things I've ever seen anybody do in the history of this nation. Because to me, I'd rather people say, you know what, I got this wrong. It's better than continuing to try to genuflect at the altar of the cult of Fauci.
1: I would agree with that. I think that's a strong take. So, yes, indeed, we want more people to come over. I still, though, have this question about why. Maybe can we team? Can we invite Dr. Bhattacharya on the show? Who, by the way, is great. Is great. I'm not trying to criticize Dr. Bhattacharya. I'm just curious. Why isn't there? I mean, Clay, if you were to go right now on AI and say, were the COVID shots, now that we have all the data, were the COVID shots highly effective? Grok. I mean, not Grok. Maybe probably, but Gemini. They'll say yeah. They'll say they reduced transmission. They reduced hospitalization, all this sort of stuff. And I sit there and I go, what happens if you type in, are masks effective? They'll say masks are effective. There's some, you know, they're wrong.
0: Yeah.
1: Because the official data sets still pretend. I mean, for example, on the reduced transmission thing with COVID. Yeah, it's a vaccine that had, you know, substantially reduced transmissions. They tell us for like 4 weeks. And then basically, you know, it's but after a couple of months, your reduced transmission rate, if you got the vax, and this is for 2021 when everybody was freaking out, was like 20%. That's a therapeutic. That's not a vaccine. And this is preposterous. But we don't have this information settled yet. And we should have this. There should be a public debate on the data. And I don't understand why that hasn't happened. I don't know where RFK Jr. is on this. I don't know why the CDC under the Trump administration has not put this out there, because they have the information. They have the Cochrane study on masks that shows that you, here's how effective masks are. You can't actually point to any real study that shows them having any effect whatsoever. You know what I'm saying? This is, and yet, does anyone doubt for 1 second if we had a Democrat administration and a really bad flu season, there wouldn't be CDC recommendations about masking and social distancing? They wouldn't say 6 feet, but they would say, so they would bring back a lot of this stuff. And I think that's completely unacceptable. And I'm very confident that, unfortunately, that's where we are. Where's the Trump team on this one? And by the way, I don't mean like, where's the Secretary of War? He's got Iran to handle. There are people whose jobs are to do this. Why haven't they done this? I do think we can start to ask, almost halfway through the administration's second term here, the people that are supposed to do this, are they doing it? What's going on? Because this is important. Yeah, I'm just, you know, just a guy saying some things. I'm also a guy who cooked some amazing steaks last night. They were delicious. We had steak night here. Carrie had a friend over. I was manning my cast iron. And thanks to Good Ranchers, it was, dare I say, magnifique. Chef Buck, with his little Swedish chef hat on, doing his thing, making amazing steaks, courtesy of Good Ranchers. 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

0: Welcome back in here to Clay and Buck. You know, we talked about yesterday how we might have to pull together a right-wing media all-star basketball team. I don't know, Clay, what position. You're probably like a shooting guard, I would say, you know? I like to think of myself maybe as an aspiring point guard. But we discussed that we could fill out these roles. It turns out that other people listening to the show reached out to some of our, you know, we said Ted Cruz. I think he's a good low post player. I think Senator Cruz pulls down a lot of rebounds for us, you know? Jesse Kelly, he's so tall, he can block. We know that. He could block shots. I don't know if he can shoot. But Dave Rubin, turns out they weighed in on this one. Here, first up, we have Dave Rubin of the Dave Rubin Report, or the Rubin Report, rather, saying that he would join our all-star, our merry band of all-stars to defeat any WNBA team for charity. Play one.
1: Yo, Clay and Buck, it's Rubin here. I just got a call from my agent. He's telling me you're putting together a squad to take on some of these WNBA chicks. So I just want to throw my hat in the ring as shooting guard. As you guys know, I'm 50 years old, tore my ACL playing ball a couple years ago, and about a month ago had a grade 3 separation of my AC joint in my left shoulder. But the stem cells are working, and I think I can get back out there. Still got the three-point shot, pretty sweet finger roll, and you know, I got a nice behind-the-back pass. So let me know what I can do. And, you know, if you want me to even put on a wig or whatever, change my name, I'm happy to do it. Just want to help. Okay.
0: So, Clay, we got Dave Rubin as our shooting guard for our middle-aged, cartilage-depleted dream team here. Jesse Kelly also weighed in, our center. Play two.
2: What's up, fellas? It's Jesse. I heard that you guys recruited me and we now have to play some WNBA players? That's like the women's basketball league, right? Well, anyway, I was curious. I heard a lot of those chicks are lesbians. Have you guys ever heard that? Give me a call. Let me know.
0: I'm glad Jesse's really focused on what matters, Clay, the strategy and the tactics we would use of the basketball game.
3: I don't know. Jesse versus Brittany Griner. I think she may have a higher testosterone count than Jesse Kelly. I'm not sure. I don't know that I'd love that matchup inside.
0: Do you think Brittany would she manhandle, if you will, our own Jesse Kelly down in the paint? I'm worried about it.
3: She may dunk on him all balls in the face style. Second hour next. You're on Clay.
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6: The headlines move on, but the heartache and terror do not in different parts of Israel. Iran and its terrorist proxies continue to plan their next attacks on Israel, but Israel's IDF is not only defending their people, but they're also standing on the front lines against terror that threatens their entire region.
0: Even when the news crews leave, the International Fellowship of Christians and Jews remain. 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Widowed earlier this year and living alone, she was trapped inside by the blast. Thankfully, she was not injured, but she remains displaced. Like you and me, she doesn't want to leave and abandon her home.
6: 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That's prayifcj.org.
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11: I'm Eva Basinger. Here's what's trending on WHO. Nurses at Unity Point Health in the Des Moines Metro are poised to unionize following rulings this week from the National Labor Relations Board. Alano De La Rosa of Teamsters Local 90 says the board confirmed a majority of votes cast last December were in favor of unionizing. He says one final objection hearing will be held August 26th.
12: The only issues remaining involve two narrow allegations related to conduct at the polling places during voting, but not the validity of the nurses' votes themselves or the overall outcome of the election.
11: Unity Point says the outcome of the election won't be decided until after the August hearing. Over 2,000 nurses from four Unity Point campuses could be represented by the union once the vote is certified. Emergency crews are responding to an F-35 fighter jet crash at a Marine Corps Miramar Air Base in San Diego. It's not known what caused the crash or if anyone was injured. A Des Moines man faces multiple charges in an alleged hatchet attack last night near MLK and Douglas.
13: Both cars down, no problem. 3800 MLK got open line, male and female screaming at each other.
14: Police were called to the scene where they say 46-year-old Matthew Logsdon held two people against their will, hitting one with a hatchet.
15: Police paramedics were alert, conscious, breathing female, hatchet head wound.
14: Officers say Logsdon barricaded himself in an apartment. He was eventually taken into custody and faces a list of charges. I'm Sarah Walters.
11: The National Balloon Classic launches today in Indianola. Over 100 hot air balloons will take flight through August 8th. I'm Eva Basinger. Our next update at the bottom of the hour. Breaking news and severe weather as it happens on Des Moines News, Weather, and Traffic Station. 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
0: Second hour of Clay and Buck kicks off right now. Thanks for being here with us, everybody. And we have much to discuss with all of you. We had this Camp David cabinet meeting slash presser going on. We've got some of the latest from that for all of you. Some exciting things to discuss there. We've also got some updates on the national security side. We have a deal with Hamas. I don't think it's going to last, but we have a deal with Hamas, so I don't want to be too gloom and doom. Well, it's Hamas. I'm going to be pretty gloom and doom. I don't think it's going to get very far. But we have a deal, so at least there is a deal. There is that to discuss. And we had Marco Rubio just now discussing some of the national security situation. This is cut 33. He's talking about this, Middle East peace. All that good stuff. 33, hit it.
28: The deal with Lebanon and Israel is unprecedented. President Ayoun was here a week ago. I think that was the first visit by a Lebanese president in over 30-some-odd years. In fact, this is the first time the Israelis and the Lebanese government have spoken at the official level in close to 30 years. And, of course, as you announced last night, Mr. President, this disarmament deal that you brought about with Steve and Jared's work on Hamas is another big step as well. It's something a lot of people thought would never happen. It needs to happen, but the fact they've even agreed to it is a real achievable.
0: Okay, so it could be really good. We shall see how that goes. Yeah, I mean, there's some reason to be pleased about this. But something else, Clay, that has gotten a lot of attention because of the video of it online. We mentioned it yesterday in Ceuta, C-E-U-T-A, for those who are following along at home. It is an enclave in it's North Africa. Looks like it should be part of Morocco. It's basically the point at which you would cross over the Strait of Gibraltar from North Africa into Spain, into Andalusia, the Kingdom of Andalusia, as it became under the Islamic conquest starting in 711 AD. And we could get more into that, but
3: this
0: is the nerdiest
3: introduction to the Spanish immigration invasion that will occur in media. Fair to say, in a negative way. Super deep. I didn't know any of that.
0: Gibraltar is actually named for the Islamic general who crossed over and led the invasion. That's where Gibraltar comes from. It's kind of our version. The transliteration of this guy who crossed over, and you had Portugal, Spain, the kingdom, or rather the Iberian Peninsula got complicated. There was the Islamic conquest, and then there were all these different, Castile and Aragon, all these different kingdoms there. At one point, what is Portugal took what is Ceuta, and then Spain took it when there was a unity or unification of the kingdoms. I'm doing like 800 years of history here in 30 seconds. And then Spain ended up keeping it even after Portugal became independent. So the point is, the way that we have like Guam in the Pacific, Spain has Ceuta in North Africa. Okay. And they have these fences to prevent people from just entering Spanish territory. They were completely overrun. Reminds me a bit of what happened at points on our own southern border during the Biden migration invasions. Where they just decided to make a run for it, like a jailbreak situation, but instead of escaping out of, they were escaping into our country. And Clay, here's Trump talking about this. This is cut 29. Hit it.
5: Spain yesterday, and I watched the catastrophe that took place. It looks like an invasion of a country by hundreds of thousands of people. And that same thing's going to happen to us if the Republicans don't get elected, except worse. Much bigger, much easier to get into, despite the fact that we have built thousands of miles of wall, which I said we were going to do, but we didn't have that, forget it. But we have the safest border in the world. If we're not in office, our country will be invaded at levels that made Spain look small time.
0: Clay, people see this and they think about, first of all, what's still ongoing in Europe. But it's a reminder here that if you do not have borders, you do not have a country. And this is one area where the Trump administration, I think, does deserve a tremendous amount of credit for getting the job done of at least securing our border. But the job of removing illegals from this country is also something that it's a tall order, given how many millions came in under Biden. And we don't have that much time. Time is running short on it.
3: Yeah, look, sometimes these images, and I give Bill Malugin at Fox News tremendous credit for this, for the work that he did at Eagle Pass, Texas, back in the day when all of you remember the drone footage that Fox News put up to show what was actually going on, just how huge the hordes of people coming into our country were. It does seem that this video has been so shocking to many people in Europe that the European leadership has felt compelled to react to it. I think you would probably sign off on this, and I am not claiming to be an expert in the politics as it relates to immigration in Europe, but of the current European leaders, I think Italy has been among the most aggressive in trying to police its borders. Maloney, who is a right of center leader there and traditionally over the last several years has had a decent relationship most of the time with Trump. They chirp back and forth. Both she and I believe Macron in France, and Macron has, I don't know, a 15% overall approval rating, something like that. He's on his way out. But they both said basically we're going to have to look at suspending EU passports because of Spain's decision to allow this kind of influx of illegal immigrants. And Spain welcomed this, much like Joe Biden did. They elected a left-wing leader, and he said, we're going to go counter to the general trajectory of much of Europe. and we're going to welcome illegals. And to your point on the geography here, Spain largely and Europe largely as well does not have the same issue that the United States has, which is we're directly connected to Mexico and all of Latin America, and you don't have a huge barrier, body of water. The Rio Grande is not that big of a river in the grand scheme of things to create a huge obstacle that is difficult to get across. But even with the geographic advantages that much of Europe has when it comes to not allowing illegal immigrants to come in without a huge body of water to protect them, saying, hey, we're going to open up essentially the border has created a huge issue. And you mentioned, was it 49,000 they say that has crossed? The population of that community, I believe, is 80,000. Fuck. So wherever you live, imagine that you suddenly had 50,000 people flooding into a community that only had a population of 80,000. This place is going to be utterly destroyed. And I don't see any way that other than them trying to get all of these immigrants out of their community and into another one. Remember, that's what had to happen with Texas and Greg Abbott, where he said, hey, we're going to start shipping everybody. And that seemed to have a profound impact on many other jurisdictions. A brilliant move by Greg Abbott, the governor of Texas, to start sending people to D.C. and Chicago and New York City and all these other places on buses. I kind of feel like that's the only way that this Spanish community can deal with this unbelievable influx, which they are going to be completely incapable of being able to handle.
0: You know, there's something good that happened this week, by the way, on from the administration that I don't think has gotten publicized very much, specifically on immigration. There's a new U.S. Customs and Immigration rule, Clay, that lets asylum officers refer cases directly to immigration court. Without so they're able to skip the non-adversarial asylum interview and go right to immigration court. And you might think, well, wait, but what's the no, by streamlining the process, they can actually deal with the backlog. And once, because very few of these people, less than I think it's less than 5%, it's certainly less than 10%, actually qualify for asylum in any capacity. But what happens is they get through the non-adversarial hearing, and then they get to wait somewhere in the country to be told to show up for their actual immigration court hearing. And guess what? They don't show up. So in this case, you're able to fast track them directly to immigration court. There are 444,000 pending asylum cases right now, that this would address and this deals with. So The whole point here is the administration was saying that the prior process gave applicants a second chance at asylum because you had the review and then potentially a full immigration court hearing. And so this created delays. You could exploit this, get work authorization, all these things. So now it's okay. You, Clay, you know, you're a guy who comes here. It's almost all guys now. You're a guy who comes here and you say you get asylum. Take it to an asylum judge. Let's see what the judge thinks of your claim, because they have no paperwork. They have no story. They have no nothing. So, you know, this seems like just a little, but the administration is tightening it up all across the board, dealing with that backlog and make, because this is just exploiting our system. That's all it was. It was exploiting a seam in the system, Clay, and they are filling it now. So we'll have a stronger, more secure border and we'll restore some sovereignty.
3: Here's the problem. If we don't win in 2028, Democrats are just going to open the border right back up. Because they are playing. I hate to be the downside here, but look, we talked about this a great deal when Biden was in office. The courts have basically deferred to presidential authority when it comes to immigration law. We have not really got a framework of policies in place which are going to restrict in any kind of substantial way Democrats when they come into office. So at some point in time, and look, I hope it's a long time from now, but just look at the history over the last 30, 40 years, Democrats are going to string together a couple of terms in office, and they're just going to open the southern border right back up. And their long play is, it's way harder to get illegal immigrants out of the country legally than it is to let them in. And that's why the ultimate challenge that we are dealing with is this isn't a similar law, right? It's structurally, it's so important because the structure will explain the incentives. When you open the southern border and you let tens of millions of people illegally into the country due to, as Buck played, pointed out, the way that you decide to interpret different statutes on the books, depending on who the president is, getting them in is way easier than getting them out. And people get upset about the deportation process and how it goes. And Democrats decide that ICE is modern day Gestapo, modern day SS agents, and they slow down the entire deportation process. So in 4 years, they let at least 10 million in. In 4 years, we might be able to get 3 million out. That's still a net plus 7 million illegal immigrants. So all of this adding up and continuing is a long range play by Democrats to utterly change the country in their favor. And right now, unless we string together 20 years, probably an entire generation of Republican platform ideals that are similar to what Trump does, Democrats are playing the long game and they think they're going to be able to ultimately win. And it's frustrating. And by the way, this is the entire game plan going on in Europe, right? All of these people are game planning that they're going to become citizens and they're going to have kids. And over time, generations, what was a Western civilization Christian continent of Europe is slowly going to become a Muslim led country and continent. So that's a big downer. Sorry. I'll try to come up with some positive things. Try to come up with some positive things here as we go on the Friday show. But that is, I think it's important to know the long range plan here. Look, business owners, who do you rely on for business insurance? 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

0: Welcome back in, Clay and Buck. Let's get to a couple of your calls here momentarily. I do want to mention, Buck, well, I'll come back to this in a little bit, but Wisconsin, the governor that they are potentially going to nominate on the Democrat side, there are some really intriguing decisions that are being made. We've talked a lot about the Michigan Senate race, but for many of you in Wisconsin right now, well, let me just read this because I saw this and then we'll take some calls of it. We got a lot of people in Wisconsin listening. Francesca Hong is likely to be the nominee for Democrats. Buck, here's a tweet of hers from a few years ago. I ate two bites of my kid's cheeseburger at a Culver's in Black River Falls and told them they ran out of ice cream. Mostly just wanted to leave because I was on the verge of a anxiety attack. Too many old white people who didn't think we spoke English. Does that sound, first of all, there's a lot of old white people in Wisconsin. Does that sound like somebody who's going to have a lot of appeal to maybe the most purple state out there? We're going to see how these play out. James in Texas, what you got for us?
1: Hey, on the subject y'all was talking about before lunch, about Fauci and all, I'm right with you there on him for sure. And although the Trumpster has a lot of negative to say about Fauci, he still seems to support Operation Warp Speed. He bragged on it just this week.
0: Yeah, it's one of the things that if I were pointing to with President Trump, I would say, I think you have a lot of things you can be proud of. Operation Warp Speed, to me, is not one of them.
2: I would point out that President Trump has perhaps a more than healthy ego, and that his attachment to Operation Warp Speed might be rooted a little bit more in Trump liking to high-five himself than anything else. So that is one possible assessment of the situation that some of you can do with that as you may. Still love the guy, but he's got a very healthy ego. I think that's fair to say. So we got, we'll come back. We'll talk to Steve Hilton in a second. We'll discuss what's going on in California. There's a governor's race that he's in there, and it's going to be very interesting. And California, all kinds of things happening there that we shall be discussing with you. Okay, the FBI put out a report saying that there are about 3,000 home break-ins in this country every day. 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
10: 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On the night before Halloween in 1975, 15-year-old Martha Moxley was murdered in the Tony Bellhaven neighborhood of Greenwich, Connecticut. She was rich and beautiful and loved by all who knew her. For decades, despite intense media scrutiny, police failed to make an arrest. In 2000, 25 years after Martha's murder, her one-time neighbor, Michael Skakel, was arrested. He'd been 15, like her, at the time of the crime. He was also a cousin of the Kennedys.
11: A teenage neighbor and friend of Martha Moxley.
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10: 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I watched the news. I read the articles. Of course Michael Skakel killed his next-door neighbor Martha Moxley. He beat her to death with a golf club. I knew it. And if you followed the case like I did, I bet you knew it too. My name is Andrew Goldman. I've been a journalist for 30 years. I got involved in this case in 2015. But here's the thing. Once this story got its hooks in me, it wouldn't let me go. From NBC News Studios, Dead Certain, The Martha Moxley Murder is a podcast series that I believe will finally provide a full, true, authoritative account of the Martha Moxley case.
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22: Caffeine can be really good for you and help a lot of things, and caffeine can be kind of bad for you.
23: It's a drug, and in its pure form, Chuck, yeah, it is a bitter-tasting crystalline powder.
22: Naturally, it's in the coffee bean and in chocolate and tea, but it's also added artificially in things like soda. Your body is enjoying the caffeine. It's blocking that adenosine. You're going to feel alert and awake. It's got that adrenaline going, and it's rewarding you with the dopamine. I mentioned the vicious cycle, the inevitable crash.
23: Right.
22: Like any stimulant drug, and you want more of it. Eventually, it's going to affect your sleep patterns. All right, how about some health benefits?
23: Right.
22: They found everything from not develop Parkinson's disease to dropping your risk of various cancers.
23: Well, coffee actually is shown to reduce your risk of diabetes.
22: 4 cups a day, 50% less chance of mouth and throat cancer.
23: You should eat more grapefruit because grapefruit contains something called narrogin, and it actually slows the removal of caffeine from your brain.
22: Okay.
23: So you enjoy its effects longer.
22: Nice.
23: Yeah.
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0: to protect workers. But of course, their policies do the exact opposite. And in the places in America where their policies are closest to being implemented, those are the places with the highest unemployment, the highest poverty, and the lowest quality of life for working people. And right here in California is the best example. We literally have the highest rate of unemployment in America, highest poverty rate in America, highest cost of living. New survey just came out. One in three Californians lives in poverty. And so their answer to that is to do more of the same things that have caused the problem in the first place. Now they're punching workers in the face again with this minimum wage increase. What is that going to do? It's going to mean more thousands are thrown on the scrap heap of unemployment. It's going to crush small businesses, and it's going to completely drive business generally out of our state, continuing the death spiral that we're in unless we change direction.
1: Speaking of the death spiral that California is in and forcing businesses out of the state, Paramount, as I'm sure you have seen, is potentially considering moving to Tennessee as the Attorney General of California, Rob Bonta, along with 11 other blue state AGs, has filed a lawsuit to try to stop Paramount from merging with the assets of Warner Brothers. Now, Ari Emanuel, who is a lifelong Democrat, to my knowledge, wrote a powerful piece in the Wall Street Journal pointing out how insane this lawsuit is. There have been, I would say, quite a few Democrats who have lined up to try to oppose this. What's your take on it? Ari Emanuel's argument is that this is ultimately going to help save more jobs. As you well know, the number of people employed in movie making, TV making, video in general in California has collapsed. How do you fix it? What do you think of the Paramount mess?
0: Well, let's just do Paramount first. I mean, this is the kind of thing you get in a corrupt regime of one party rule, because this is entirely politics driven. Bonta, the attorney general, is a well-known political hack in California. All he ever does is brag about how he's suing Trump and waging these political fights using his office to do that. And this is just another example. If you dig into what he actually says in his interviews when he's been pressed on this, including a really disastrous car crash interview with Puck, with their podcast, The Town, on this, where he was just completely pulled apart, had absolutely no justification, whatever. When he came up against someone who actually knows the industry really well, every single argument Bonta was using fell apart. And all they're really doing this for, and all he's really doing it for, is to do with the whole situation around CNN and CBS News and Barry Weiss. That's what it's actually about in 60 Minutes. And they're sort of somehow trying to cling on to a failed media model and are terrified of Barry Weiss taking over CNN or something like that. I mean, that's what it's about, truly. And to do that, to prosecute this pathetic political campaign, he's prepared to risk one of our iconic companies leaving the state with all the jobs that go with it. This is just so, they're so out of touch with reality. And more broadly on the entertainment industry, it's a crisis. I mean, there was a headline not long ago: could Los Angeles be the next Detroit? The collapse in production in California is absolutely terrifying. I've got a plan to, as I call it, to bring Hollywood home. And it starts with understanding that we've been completely outbid and outcompeted with tax incentives from other places. Now, you may not like the kind of tax breaks to incentivize industry to move. I mean, personally, I'm in favor of lower taxes, and tax incentives are just lower taxes. But we've been completely crushed by places in Europe, Hungary and Eastern Europe, the UK, incredibly attractive now. In America, you've got Georgia, you've got New Jersey, all of these other places are outbidding us. And so I've got a plan for California to once again have the most attractive tax incentives for film and TV production, but also to get rid of the ridiculous bureaucracy that makes it just a nightmare to film anything in California. You try and film a car chase in Los Angeles, you've got to get permit from like three different agencies. I mean, it just takes weeks. It's completely ridiculous, but symptomatic of everything that's gone wrong in California more broadly and what we need to turn around.
2: Speaking of Steve Hilton, stevehiltonforgovernor.com, I believe, is his website, guys. He is running. It is serious. He has a shot. Go support him. Steve, you mentioned bureaucracy. I just pulled this up. Tell me if this sounds about right. California K-12 education is at $150 billion right now.

0: $150 billion. That's a lot of money. They're spending almost $30,000 a student. How's that working out with the teachers' unions, I'm sure, calling a lot of the shots for the state?
1: Well, remember, there's a lot of money going into the government here in California. Newsom just signed off the latest budget. $350 billion is the total state budget. By the way, my plan is to return the budget to what it was pre-pandemic. The last budget before the pandemic, $220 billion. Just look at that bloat just in the last few years. Unbelievable. And of course, everything's got worse on schools. I mean, you look behind me, one of my commitments in my campaign, every student reads by third grade, should be a basic expectation of our school system. In California, less than half of students meet basic standards in English. With math, it's 35%. I mean, it's just an absolute catastrophe. How are we going to prepare kids for a future in the economy if they can't read properly? And as you say, we spend nearly the most in the country. We have among the worst results. It's just another example of how we pay the highest taxes for everything being the worst in the country, because it all goes into this corrupt, bloated, bureaucratic machine. The unions, the nonprofits, the activists, they have a grip on power in California. That's why we've got to make a big change this year. Otherwise, I really fear for California. I really do.
2: You grew up in Europe. I'm sure you've seen the video of what's going on in Spain with all of the illegals flooding across the border. Most of those young men, not a lot of families. But in America, families being tracked obviously has been a huge part of what your opponent was supposed to be doing when he ran HHS, to my knowledge. How did he do in that job? And what did you see of that video in Spain? Obviously, Democrats in power means wide open borders all over again.
1: Yeah, I mean, and it's the incentives. And in fact, you saw Pedro Sanchez, the Spanish prime minister, has repeatedly invited that kind of response. He said, we need more migrants. Our population is declining. This is the way we're going to do it. A program to give almost immediate citizenship to illegal immigrants and so on. He's invited it. So it's no surprise. It's the logical response to what they've been saying, just as it was under Biden and Harris and Becerra, my opponent. And actually, this scandal about the Becerra migrant child abuse camps is a growing one. And we're just at the beginning of it, because since we really started focusing on it, and we started on Monday with some whistleblower testimony of what happened in one of his camps, we've had many more whistleblowers coming forward just this week. We're just barely able to process everything we're learning. And here's the sort of simple way I think about it. Becerra, during the debates we had in the primary, I thought of him, we'd say hi and shake hands and have a little chat, as you do. And I thought he was perfectly nice guy, a kind of amiable non-entity. He's a 36-year career politician, bureaucrat, never achieved anything. Even the Biden cabinet thought he was useless and incompetent. Susan Rice called him an idiot. But I thought he's a perfectly nice guy. No longer, because you see what he did here. I just want to give everyone the facts. During the Biden border crisis, 479,000 unaccompanied children crossed the border, 479,000. Every single one of them was the responsibility of Becerra, because he ran HHS and that's where they sit. So he set up these camps around the country, three of them in California, to process these children and make sure they got to a safe place. That was the job. That was the process that was in place. Becerra didn't like the fact that he had all these kids in camps. He thought it would be bad for his career. So he instructed the whole process to dismantle the vetting that was supposed to check whether the kids went to a safe place. And that is what we're learning from people who worked in the system, on the direct instructions of Becerra. That was the whistleblower testimony we published yesterday. He visited this particular camp in California. Afterwards, what happened? Speed it up. Get the kids out quicker. Don't worry about vetting them. So what happened? Stories of 200 kids being sent to an address that turned out to be a container lot, directly into the hands of child traffickers. Children as young as 13 or 14 sent into child labor and had industrial accidents of the most horrific kind. Multiple stories of rape and child sex trafficking, all directly as a result of what Becerra did to try and save his political reputation. He put his personal self-interest ahead of the safety and welfare of thousands of children. There are 319,000 went missing because they didn't track them properly. There are still 140,000 missing today somewhere in America. 100,000 of them are under 13 years old. And we are committed to finding them, but this should be completely disqualifying for Becerra, the fact that he turned HHS into the largest child trafficking operation in history.
2: Steve, we didn't ask you yet, but I'm curious. I'm sure you watched some of the Fauci testimony taking the fifth 111 times. We hear from a lot of MAHA moms, which I think overwhelmingly a lot of them are in California.
1: Yeah,
2: these are people who are like you and me and may have traditionally been supporters of the Democrat Party. And for them, COVID was, for many of us, but for them in particular as parents and moms, COVID was an eye-opening experience. They're not over it yet. What do you hear from those MAHA moms? How committed is that coalition still in California? And what do you think of the Fauci testimony and their likely reaction to it? Kind of take us into that context.
1: No, you're right. I'm glad you brought it up, Clay. It's a huge force here in California. It goes back a long way. It's part of our culture here. And the whole health freedom movement and so on, really, really big, mobilized a lot of people. You actually saw a lot of that actually transferring in L.A., for example, to the Spencer Pratt campaign. And that all that's now supporting our campaign as well. But in terms of the Fauci testimony, it just reminds us, and not just what happened, but how outrageous it was, because we knew at the time. I said so at the time, March 2020. I was the first person, I had my show back on Fox in those days. I was the first person to put Jay Bhattacharya on TV. John Ioannidis, all these guys at Stanford, remember? I used to teach at Stanford. So I was right across what they were doing in the very, very early weeks of the virus arriving in America, where they did a seroprevalence test to show that the COVID virus was much more infectious than anyone was saying, but much less fatal. And so that led to the focused protect the vulnerable. I was saying that in March 2020, before the end of 15 days to slow the spread. So we all knew. And now what's outrageous is that we know that Fauci knew. He knew as well. And it is just so infuriating to people. The schools that were closed, businesses, churches, and that MAHA rebellion that took shape, the cross-party alliances for these moms who were just so furious with the kids being kept out of school and everything that went on. It is a very powerful force here. And one thing I've said is that, at least for my part as governor, I'm going to make sure we have a COVID accountability commission looking at all the decisions that were made and what led up to them, and try and get some accountability for these people because they've skated for so long.
2: Amen. We'd be voting for you if we lived in California. We encourage everybody out there.
1: You probably can, Clay. It's California.
2: What did I say? We would be voting for you if we lived in California. Oh, I get your joke now. My earpiece popped out as you were making the joke. Yeah. Under a lot of California rules, we probably could. Steve, I have a friend who used to live in California. She's been in this location for 4 years. She got a ballot mailed to her. She lives in Tennessee and has lived here for years, but California has got everything that they're continuing to send out. Hey, I appreciate the time. We'd vote for you. Keep up the good work. We'll talk to you again soon, Steve.
1: See you guys soon. Thank you very much.
2: 45 years ago, a nonprofit organization was created with the help of Christians across America to support the Jewish residents of Israel. A rabbi with excellent relationships among a large group of Christian and Jewish faiths put this coalition together. That's how and why the IFCJ, that's the International Fellowship of Christians and Jews, came to be. That rabbi envisioned a small team of people working to provide aid and resources to the vulnerable, relying on the generosity of Christians here in the U.S. To say the team has grown to meet the needs of those in Israel is an understatement. They're still hard at work. If you'd like to help, even if it's just sending a message reminding someone they're not alone, go to this website, PrayIFCJ.org. 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

0: Welcome back in, Clay and Buck, rolling through the Friday edition of the program. Buck, thanks to Steve Hilton, by the way, who is always great. I do love the storylines that are out there as Democrats continue to try to find normal men to nominate. And I wanted to mention this before we finish this hour, final hour coming up next. Troy Jackson is the new nominee for Democrats in the Maine Senate race. He's running against Susan Collins. He replaces Graham Plattner, who memorably said that he would rape any man, not in a gay way, but just to establish dominance, who tried to rob him. Turns out, Buck, and I don't want to offend anyone in Alabama, but Troy Jackson has had children with his second cousin, multiple kids with his second cousin. So now this is echoing, and it just keeps coming back to there truly are no normal guys in the Democrat Party. They have a 20% male approval rating right now, a 70% disapproval among men of all races, and they keep trying to find a normal guy, and every time they nominate some guy, it comes out that he has done something a little bit strange, like have kids with his cousin. Congratulations, Maine. You got a real choice here. When we come back, apology or not? Should I get one for a CNN controversy back in the day?
1: Speaking truth and having fun. Clay Travis and Buck Sex. 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
0: Born on America's darkest day of 9/11, the Tunnel to Towers Foundation has been helping America's heroes ever since. In this 25th anniversary year of 9/11, we honor heroes like New York City Police Department Detective Eric Kaleha. The detective was a Bensonhurst, Brooklyn native, dreamed of being a police officer, and fulfilled that dream by joining the NYPD in 1994.
2: He worked his way up to the rank of detective and answered the call after September 11th, serving at Ground Zero in the months that followed. In 2022, he was diagnosed with multiple cancers tied to his heroic service. Just 5 months later, he passed away from a 9/11-related illness. Eric is survived by his wife, Marilyn, and his two children.
0: To honor his life and service, Tunnel to Towers paid off the mortgage on the Kaleha family home through its Fallen First Responder Home program. 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That's T, the number 2T.org.
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7: I'm Eva Basinger. Here's what's trending on WHO. Nurses at Unity Point Health in the Des Moines Metro are poised to unionize following rulings this week from the National Labor Relations Board. Alano De La Rosa of Teamsters Local 90 says the board confirmed a majority of votes cast last December were in favor of unionizing. He says one final objection hearing will be held August 26th.
8: The only issues remaining involve two narrow allegations related to conduct at the polling places during voting, but not the validity of the nurses' votes themselves or the overall outcome of the election.
7: Unity Point says the outcome of the election won't be decided until after the August hearing. Over 2,000 nurses from four Unity Point campuses could be represented by the union once the vote is certified. Western states are bracing for record-breaking temperatures from Arizona to Montana this weekend. Forecasters say a major heat dome will send mercury soaring close to 120 degrees in cities like Phoenix and Palm Springs. A Des Moines man faces multiple charges in an alleged hatchet attack last night near MLK and Douglas.
9: Both cars down, no problem. 3800 MLK got an open line, male and female screaming at each other.
10: Police were called to the scene where they say 46-year-old Matthew Logsdon held two people against their will, hitting one with a hatchet.
9: Can you start medics for alert conscious, breathing female, hatchet head wound?
10: Officers say Logsdon barricaded himself in an apartment. He was eventually taken into custody and faces a list of charges. I'm Sarah Walters.
7: The National Balloon Classic launches today in Indianola. Over 100 hot air balloons will take flight through August 8th. I'm Eva Basinger. Our next update at the bottom of the hour. Breaking news and severe weather as it happens on Des Moines News, Weather, and Traffic Station, News Radio 1040 WHO.
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0: 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Let's surge us over 150,000 subscribers there. Impressed with the audience. We certainly love all of you listening, no matter how you are choosing to listen, whether watching video and listening, whether on the SiriusXM channel, on our nearly 600 AM FM affiliates, or on the podcast. We've had 14 hours of fun. Let's add one more before we head into the weekend. We've rolled this over a couple of times, Buck, but finally, there isn't a crazy news story out there that is of the moment. And so I said, I want to make sure that I give Megyn Kelly a shout out. And I also want to make sure, Buck, that I give your good friend, Brooke Baldwin, formerly of CNN, an opportunity to come on the show and rehash a moment back in September of 2017. Buck, I believe this is the closest I have ever come for getting fired, which is ironic, because it wasn't actually that controversial, for saying anything out there of a public nature. This was September 15th, 2017. It was a Friday, Buck. I remember it was a Friday because I told my wife, I only have one more interview to do, and then we're going to go out, and we're going to take the kids out for pizza. And I sat down to do a CNN interview, and this is what happened. This was the number one trending story in America. It's now been almost 9 years. Listen, cut 38.
1: I'm a First Amendment absolutist. I believe in only two things completely, the First Amendment and boobs. And so once they made the decision that they were
2: I just want to make sure I heard you correctly as a woman anchoring the show. Did you say, what did you say? You believe in the First Amendment and BWBS?
1: Boobs. Two things that have only never let me down in this entire country's history, the First Amendment and boobs. So those are the only two things I believe in absolutely in the country.
2: I just want to make sure I'm hearing you correctly. It's just, B-O-O-Z-E or B-O-O-B-S? Because as a woman, I'm
1: as in boobs. I believe completely in the First Amendment and in boobs. Those are the only two things I believe 100% in this country. And by the way, Jamel has absolutely nothing
2: here,
1: to do with
2: live
1: her
2: on
1: background.
2: CNN. Why would you even say that live on national television and with a female host?
1: I say it live on the radio all the time because it's true and that's what I do. Because I like boobs and the First Amendment, which is exactly what I said.
0: Okay. So that was the number one trending story in all of America. Buck, I got a call from my father-in-law. You've talked about CNN International. They were leading CNN International. He was in Europe on vacation, and he woke up and he saw his son-in-law on this interviews. Number one story everywhere.
3: Boobs isn't even, it's not even like a naughty word, really. I mean, we're just describing, I also, don't all straight guys generally, aren't they usually very pro-boobs?
0: Yes. I mean, so, and by the way, if you watch it,
3: I'm actually surprised at the outrage is what I'm trying to, that it generated outrage like this at the time. I vaguely remember this. I was in the Blaze newsroom when you did this, and I was like, yeah, the guy, like, just so you know, I didn't even remember your name at the time or anything, but I'm like, some guy said he likes boobs. Whatever. It wasn't, I think a normal person hears that, they go, yeah, whatever. So he's having some fun. You laughed a little bit. You're having some fun on CNN. Look,
0: I mean, I use that phrase all the time because if you say you're a First Amendment absolutist, people don't really know what that means, right? They're like, what is absolutism? Like, and so I would say it in a funny way on my radio show. And, you know, it kind of got, you can be a little bit controversial, very minor controversy, but it makes people smile and they get it. She obviously did not get it. Now, you had behind the scenes knowledge of this. You think, and I would love to hear from her 9 years later because they tried to fire me. She wrote an entire article on CNN.com that ended with, not in Donald Trump's America today. You don't talk to women like this. This is completely unacceptable. Our boss, Julie Talbot, to her credit, was like, I've heard far worse. And, you know, she's still our boss.
3: By the way, that is the normal person reaction. I've heard, that's not that bad. I've heard, come on, boobs.
0: But they tried to get me fired from every job that I had over that segment because I wouldn't apologize. So,
3: did they? I didn't know this. They demanded an apology?
0: Oh, yes. Everybody was like, you have to go apologize because that was so offensive.
3: Having hung out with you now for 5 years, I could have told them, no chance you're getting an apology. No chance.
0: Mean, first of all, this is in the midst of the beginning of cancel culture before it had completely taken off.
3: Yeah.
0: Nobody ever wants an actual apology. They just want to cut your balls off. That's all they want. Got to be graphic sometimes.
3: Well, this is where you and I, that's how you say it. I say they want you to kneel and beg forgiveness so they can chop off your head. That's the point. They're not actually going to forgive you. So
0: yes,
3: your way is also offended either,
0: which you might be saying, okay, well, that was 9 years ago. How is this coming up? So Brooke Baldwin is no longer at CNN. Pause for a sec. Do you think somebody was in her ear saying, this is your moment? Lean into this. Like, as a woman, you're the, I am feminist. Hear me roar. You have to stand up to this, like, misogynist.
3: Absolutely. Yes. But let me step back here for a second. This is where the transparency thing comes in. When I did CNN for a number of years. Mostly because I was at the Blaze and nobody at the Blaze was allowed to be a contributor at Fox at the time. And so I would do some Fox for free, but no one was allowed to be a Blaze person because Glenn had left Fox and be, at least not that I was aware of at the time, nobody was able to do both. And so I would do CNN too. So I've never been paid a dollar by Fox News. That was their decision. CNN was like, we'll have you on to talk about terrorism. The only anchor at CNN who was kind to me was Brooke Baldwin.
0: You like her personally based on your interaction.
3: And I will never, when someone is kind to me personally, I'm never going to trash them publicly. I'm never going to pretend that, you know, that they weren't a good person to me. She was always very good to me. We got along well. And so just to be clear, that's my position, or rather that's my perspective on this, because I also know that that place was full of nasty left-wing scumbags, particularly in the executive producer chairs on a lot of these shows. And I had some, I crossed swords with them a number of times over the years there. I got called into an EP's office once to be dressed down because I was too aggressive arguing with one of their like preferred left-wing contributors. I smoked him. But, you know, the problem is if you did well there also, by the way, Clay, they wouldn't have you back on for that show. But I think that somebody was telling her at the time, you know, you got to really hammer this a little bit. And I think it's hard for women at CNN because they weren't all, it wouldn't have been a cool thing to do to say that there was a tremendous amount of, believe it or not, there was a lot of like sexism and bad stuff going on behind the scenes at CNN. You've heard of it at other places, you know, Matt Lauer, and there's been a lot of Fox settlements and everything.
0: Yep.
3: CNN was also a toxic place with that. So I, you know what I'm saying? I feel like I've tried now, just for full disclosure, to reach out. I have reached out to Brooke. I've invited her to come hang out with us. I call it a beer summit, even though I don't like beer, but we'd all hang out and talk and sort of bury the hatchet with Clay and Brooke. And I feel like you guys would actually get along well if you got to hang out with each other. She left CNN basically because she said Jeff Zucker's a scumbag, by the way. I mean, that was essentially which is true.
0: I mean, certainly I would love those stories if she were interested to share them. I'm doing well, but partly I do think if I had apologized, I don't think I'd be talking probably to you guys right now. I think it would have ultimately, they would have realized, oh, this guy, if you come after him, he'll bend the knee. He'll let you make him apologize for things that he did that he doesn't think you need to apologize for. Why does this come up, you might be asking? Well, Brooke Baldwin, as Buck said, is no longer at CNN. She now has a Substack writing site. What is she writing about? Her sex life, Buck. And it's a lot more graphic than talking about whether or not you like boobs. And here is our friend Megyn Kelly, who had a discussion about this on her show, Cut 37. I appreciate Megyn having my back. Listen.
4: Her hypocrisy stands because this is the same person who went after Clay Travis. And now we've learned more about that incident. He was on her show at CNN and said he believes in two things, the First Amendment and boobs. And she, as it turns out, after that happened, wrote this long piece on CNN.com playing this virtuous card of how horrified she was at Clay Travis and painting herself as the hero. Men and women, they both applauded me. And then I got notes, like from Pat Benatar. OMG, nice job cutting him right off. Clay Travis will never be coming back on my show, ever. And she says he was demeaning to her. I mean, rather than just like laughing it off and being like, literally every man out there loves boobs. All the straight men in the world feel as Clay Travis does. He was having some fun. He was making a funny joke. But she takes herself so seriously, she had to have her feminist moment.
3: So you're putting me in a spot here, buddy, because Megan is also by far the, when she was at Fox, the kindest anchor to me, really the only one who went out of her way during my career to be helpful to me. I mean, I've said this before, but I will fall on my sword for Megyn Kelly. She's been a great friend and mentor. And so I got nothing but love for Megyn Kelly. So I'm just sitting here like, I'm going to let you take it from here, man. I love Megan.
0: Look,
3: and I'm stepping back and letting you talk about the First Amendment and boobs.
0: Well, look, here's what I would say in general. Why is this instructive? So many people will try to take advantage of whatever minor leverage they have, such that they have no core values in media. That, when she thought, I can play the feminist card, I'm going to be the victim. If Clay Travis loses his job, it elevates my career. She was willing to play it. Now, at 45 years old, no longer on television, I'm guessing her age, I don't know exactly how old she is, she will play the 40-something woman, Carrie, what was the woman's name? Carrie Bradshaw back in the day, the one who's on
3: Sex and the City.
0: Sex and the City. She's trying to be a modern-day Carrie Bradshaw and write all about the sex. She wrote about four different men she slept with in the last month, according to the Megyn Kelly clip. I haven't read her Substack. So now she is, oh, I'm going to write all about my sex life. She's posing on her Substack in a bra, right? Drawing attention to her boobs to try to sell more Substack subscriptions. Again, all about whatever you want to do to make a living, but you can't do both. You can't claim to be offended by me and then post a photo of yourself in a bra trying to sell more subscriptions. A lot of times, probably to men who like to look at your boobs.
3: You said you like bringing people over to your side. I think it's fair to say that she also agrees that she likes boobs. Or that boobs are useful and good.
0: She's actually doing her entire career now based on the boobs in the First Amendment. So she has an invite to come on the program. But I do think this is just something for everybody out there.
3: Why do you go on her show? Can I just complain about this? Why do you go on her show to do this, okay? I'm telling you, she was the nicest and most normal
0: because
3: Clay.
0: Because that was the only place I got invited. You think that
3: why couldn't you go on any of the others? There's such jerks on all those shows. Go on Tapper's show. He would have cried.
0: 9 years ago. Do you think? It wasn't like I was do I want to go do Matt Al? Do I want to do? Like, I don't have a booker. I'm just like, somebody sends me an email and I'll sit down in front of a camera and talk. So I, at that time, I think that was like the first time I ever did CNN. First and last.
3: Wow, first and last. You got banned right away. You know what's funny? You know, Ryan Gerdusky, who's crushing it on our podcast.
0: Yes.
3: Sometimes I forget that you guys are two of the only people I know officially banned from CNN. Officially banned.
0: And I will say this, and I told Gerdusky when we had him on, he made a really, funny pager joke at Mehdi Hasan's expense. Yes. And he apologized because they told him you need to apologize. And look, we hired him and he's killing it.
3: We hired him the week after CNN banned him, to be clear.
0: Yes,
3: so we stand on principle here, folks.
0: I wish he had just said, I'm not going to apologize. It's a joke. And you run a lot of joke comedy, ridiculousness without apologizing all the time. That's the only thing I would have changed about it. But they made him leave the show right then and there for the joke. I mean, and they banned me for life. I haven't been back on CNN since. The one part of your home. But that's the update 9 years later. She now is a firm proponent of the First Amendment and boobs. 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
17: It's August 2023. 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
10: 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Two pumps of the device and my son was conscious, gasping for air and coughing up milk.
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10: 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And I'm a mom who lost everything in less than 24 hours due to one doctor's misdiagnosis. Enough is enough.
17: 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And the next one. The stories they tell form a pattern of parents walking into a Lehigh Valley hospital to get help for a child, only to leave without them. And the same doctor's name kept coming up again and again. A pediatrician.
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17: 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From Serial Productions and The New York Times, I'm Diane Neary, and this is The Preventionist, a story about a doctor and the rise of a powerful field of pediatric medicine.
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0: Welcome back into Clay and Buck. Going to be talking to the director of Young Washington here coming up in a few minutes, which I'm excited about. There is such still a hunger for great content that is out there in the TV and movie space. Clay is going to be going to see the Spider-Man movie, which some people are saying it's very good. So that would be a good thing to do. And I think that we're going to start to see an increase, Clay, in content from independent studios that's just meant to appeal to Americans, which is great.
1: Yes. Look, I mean, this is what's been so frustrating about culture in general. We just had that conversation about trying to cancel people because you don't like what they're saying, which they try to do at CNN. The numbers don't lie, right? What people like is universal, not preaching, not propaganda. Just let me go to a movie and feel better about the world when I leave it. That's what most people want. And I'm hoping that Spider-Man movie is going to have that feel. I've heard that Young Washington does. We'll find out whether it's available on streaming yet, because I told you, Buck, I streamed that Disclosure Day movie the other day. I streamed He-Man. Let me tell you.
0: This is the He-Man movie you said is absolutely horrible, right? Get on the record that you don't like every movie.
1: I will give out the He-Man movie was truly awful. And
0: is it an F?
1: It's like a D. It was long, man. It was like 45 minutes too long. And by the way,
0: I give out F's like candy. Clay will not give out it. I'm like the mean teacher in the high school. Clay's like, it's a D. I'll pass him.
1: It wasn't woke. I think they tried to make it somewhat, you know, sarcastic. And it just, I loved He-Man as a kid. The He-Man movie was awesome.
0: The Masters of the Universe movie with Dolph Lundgren at like peak steroid era. He was great.
1: You know what else is great? ClayTravisLaw.com. Because we can take care of you no matter what you might need a lawyer for. Think about this for a minute. Fauci had $1,000 plus an hour lawyer showing up at his hearing. How many of you can afford big time legal help? 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
9: My name is Peter Parker. 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
10: Spider-Man Brand New Day off to a record-breaking start. The fourth film in the Tom Holland-led franchise, making $72 million in previews, which marks the highest preview total ever. It surpassed Avengers Endgame. Endgame would bring in $357 million domestically in its opening weekend, which still stands as the best first weekend ever. Situation. New music from Ariana Grande out with her highly anticipated new album, Petal. The project has 12 new tracks, including Petal and Stay. Meantime, Benny Blanco releasing his new song, Televido. with Becky G and Selena Gomez. The song serves as the lead single from his upcoming album, Hermosa. There's also a new album from Jabuzi called The Outlaw, Sherry Lee, and Other Western Tales. Hollywood couple George and Amal Clooney evacuating their home in southern France as wildfires spread. The couple and their 9-year-old twins leaving their luxury property. The Clooneys purchased the vineyard property in 2021 and became French citizens with their children last year. The Clueless sequel series has found a new home. The show, which will see Alicia Silverstone return to the role of Cher Horowitz, has been greenlit at Paramount+. Variety reports the streamer has given the show a 6-episode order, slated to begin production in 2027. That's entertainment. I'm Jennifer Bolsoni.
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1: Welcome back in, Clay and Buck. We are joined now by John Irwin. He is with the director of Young Washington, and he is with Wonder Projects, and he also used to live down the street from me. He doesn't live very far away now. Splits his time between the Nashville area and L.A. First, let's start

0: reports of like people cheering after the movie and chanting USA and, you know, all the things that you hope when you make a movie like this. So I'm very, very grateful.
1: Well, John, we're really pleased that it has gone so well. We love seeing stories like this told in a way that will get people cheering at the end and celebrating history while learning about our history. It's fantastic. It's something that's a topic, honestly, we discuss frequently here on the show and the desire for more films like this. I mean, when I was reading the synopsis and it's still in theaters, so anybody out there who wants to go, just go find the closest one to you. And everyone I know who's seen it has absolutely loved it. So, and John, that's coming from the guy on the show who's always yelled at for saying that all the movies out there are bad. So I'm just letting you know. Everyone,
0: yeah, I just I came in briefly on the D's and the F's, and I'm like, what are some F movies? I'm made of questions now.
1: Oh, Gladiator 2, which Clay said was like not that bad. I said, Clay, that thing was gouged my eyes out with a rusty spoon.
0: If you think about it, as like going to a theme park like Universal and riding some rides and that being the experience, it wasn't all that bad.
1: He's being nice because he's also a filmmaker.
0: It's interesting.
2: This is what I was going to say, John. You're the perfect person here. We had a huge debate. So many people wrote in their great opinions. You've probably seen basically every movie, and you can analyze it not only as a guy who likes to watch movies, but also as someone who has made them. We were debating, what is the biggest drop-off between something that was really good, right? A great first movie to a sequel. Buck went with Gladiator 2 because Gladiator obviously was an amazing film. I ultimately went with, I think my final solution or final choice was Jaws to Jaws 2. To you as someone who loves movies, what were you most disappointed in, the drop-off from an amazing first film to a sequel where you were just like, oh, this left me just utterly crushed?
0: Oh, man. What a question. I don't know why, like, Superman, Christopher Reeve's Superman 4 comes to mind. Or what, the one of them, there was, like, a tremendous cliff. There was, like, one that was really good, second one was pretty good, and then when Dick Donner
2: was
0: directing,
2: there
0: was a big drop-off.
2: We used the drop-off of Godfather, right? Godfather 1 and 2 were both amazing. Godfather 3, it was like you drove off the side of a cliff.
0: Yeah, films are hard, man. They're hard to make. It's much more of an act of will than it is an act of creativity. And I do like this quote from the director of Dune. He says, making a film is easy. Making a good film is war. Making a great film is a miracle. So I think there's something magical. Like Gladiator, you mentioned, you know, they were writing the script as they made that movie. And it just came together in a magical way. And so, yeah, we say in our industry, if we knew how to make hit films, that's all we'd make.
1: If you knew a couple of guys who really loved history, and I don't know, maybe they had an idea for a American history based screenplay that they were going to write, like, who would they talk to about this? Who can get these kind of movies made these days?
0: Well, again, the audience can get these movies made, and that's why I'm grateful. I mean, ultimately, when a movie does well in genre, especially a dormant genre, there's more movies made. Like, I made a movie called, in 2018, my brother released a movie called I Can Only Imagine. And there was an article that said, you know, the music biopic is dead. These movies don't work. Well, Imagine was the number one independent film of the year and wildly exceeded our expectations. And then a few other, like Bohemian Rhapsody and some other movies worked. And then now there's, it's absurd to think that, I mean, now Michael is a billion-dollar film. And, you know, so genres go in this kind of cycle, and then they come back. And what brings them back is the audience. Your movie ticket is your vote. And so that's why I'm so excited about Washington performing so well in theaters. You know, I really hope that the American story is reborn.
1: Sorry, John, we're so excited to talk to you. I didn't mean to cut you off. But if I were you of this, I'd be like, hey, there's this really cool guy that I want to write about, Davy Crockett, or I want to, you know, there's like, is that already percolating? Or are you maybe just going to go?
0: Yeah, I'm working on a 1776 movie right now, which is an ensemble, but another great chapter. It's the year, it's our crucible year, you know, and as a country, incredible story. I mean, people don't understand, like, the largest amphibious fleet ever assembled in the history of the world up to that time, filled with like Hessian mercenaries, like trained professional soldiers, were sent here to

0: crush our little rebellion. And our Declaration of Independence was an act of madness, if you look at it in any way logically. And so it's like the ultimate underdog story. And so I wanted to announce that just because I was afraid after the first weekend of Washington, because Washington did really well, that somebody else would announce the 1776 movie. And I'm like, don't, kind of like Tom Cruise in Far and Away when he's like, this is my land by right and destiny. You know, so that's the one I'm working on. But my hope is that other filmmakers, you know, will tell stories. I think so much of the problems that we have in America right now are the fact that we just don't know our origin story. We don't know how unique the American experiment is, how much it matters on the world stage. And I think when you take a minute to study our history in any form, you know, you're kind of filled, at least for me, I was filled with a sense of awe and wonder and gratitude and stewardship. And, you know, we shoot House of David in Greece. I'm fixing to go there to start shooting season three. And, you know, you realize everything in America is really young. Like, you know, we're shooting at castles over there. Some of the same castles that Nolan filmed on Odyssey. And, we did last season and this season, 2,500 years old, you know? And, so when you read American history, you realize, oh, this is still a new, you know, self-government is this new experiment, you know, and it's pretty important and it's ours to steward. And so my hope is that, you know, at least my part, you know, we all have a role to play. Is to tell these stories in film and television. And I hope many other people do, but the way they're told and the way genres come back is the audience has to speak clearly and say, we want more of this. And then that genre returns, you know, until it's bludgeoned to death, like superhero films sometimes, yeah. Well, you know, but my hope is that the American epic will make a comeback.
1: So couple of parter here, Wonder Project, you just mentioned The House of David, which is on Amazon Prime Video. It sounds like you're working on season two. How many do you project there? And then I was going to follow up with what you were saying about 1776. Do you see that? I mean, obviously, historically it is. Is it a sequel in your mind to Young Washington, or are they distinct films? How would you assess
0: that? Well, I mean, obviously it's far enough in the future that it would be a completely different cast, but although William was wonderful in the role and best cast I've ever worked with, you know, Sir Ben Kingsley, Kelsey Grammer and Andy Serkis and Mary Louise Parker and on. But it's definitely one of the next great chapters in Washington's life. And so however you want to look at it, it's the next part of the story that I want to tell. And I just think Washington was such an interesting figure to study, and who the man beneath the myth was, and how he was forged through hardship and failure and risk and adventure. You kind of have to explore the story in multiple chapters, you know? And so 1776 is just the next one that defining year is the next one that I'm really passionate about. So it's definitely another chapter in his life. And I can't wait to, it's an epic in every sense of the word. And so it's going to take a little while to make, but I can't wait to, you know, we're in the development and writing stage right now, and I can't wait to make
2: one
0: it.
2: Thing
0: and
2: that
0: Wonder
2: I was...
0: Project is House of David is streaming on Wonder Project as our other shows. We're doing content with Sight and Sound Productions, which I really like. They made a great film called Great Awakening, and their stage plays are epic, and we're streaming those. And it's a channel that same way you add on HBO or Paramount, you can add on Wonder to your Prime subscription. That's where you can see the shows, and then shows like House of David then go globally around the world, after they're exclusive on our channel. And so,
2: you sort of strayed there for a second. And what I wanted to ask you about, John, which is, so I am the curmudgeon who I'm just not good about going to movie theaters. I love supporting great movies. I love movies, but people talk, they annoy me, whatever. That's just who I am. Clay's the sociable one. So you said there will be an opportunity. Like I would play, I'll pay, you know, $30 or whatever it is, just to be able to stream Young Washington at home. Is there going to be a way to see it in the future in that way? Have you already determined that? How does that?
0: Oh yeah, we haven't announced a date yet because it's still doing well in theaters, but it will be on Wonder, on Prime. What will be its first streaming window? Of course, you'll be able to buy it, you know, everywhere you buy movies, but you can also stream it on Wonder on Prime.
2: Right. I'm going to buy your movie. I'm just going to say it. I'm going to buy your movie because Clay, there's always somebody.
0: You know what's interesting about your D and F comparison is sometimes there's a absolutely different experience based off where you watch it. That's one of the amazing things about movies is when you watch a movie in theaters, you have this different experience with it than you watch it at home. Movies that are truly great hold up in both places, but some movies are, you know, I saw Gladiator 2 on opening weekend in a theater and I'm like, this was a fun ride. I don't know if it was a movie, but it was fun. And you know what I'm saying? And so it's just interesting how you have a different experience.
1: I didn't have an issue with it, John. Theater. You got great taste, clearly. I was like, hey, you know, it's not supposed to be anywhere near
0: fun.
1: As good.
0: I'll tell you another Denzel movie like that is the solid. Minecraft movie. Like, I don't even know what this is, but my kids had fun and I like Jared and it's funny and we sang the songs for weeks afterwards. So it's an interesting thing how a movie is an experience and people experience it differently. And it's the privilege of a lifetime to entertain. I just, the fact that millions of people have come to see Washington and seen it in a theater and left their home. It's amazing. And we'll see it at home. You can see it at home. I love those people too. But it's like, it's amazing to think that these stories move people. And we believe that the right story can change your life. And at Wonder, we talk about stories that restore faith and things worth believing in, you know, and America is just one of those things, you know, for me and I hope for the audience as well.
2: Go check out Young Washington, everybody. It's awesome. It's in the theaters. Send us your
0: hey, if you ever need a third party commentary, like a guest, you know, movie, like let's talk about movies. I am at your service. That sounds like a fun conversation.
2: Well, I think you have to get Clay's Lois and Clark movie made, and then you guys are going to be best buddies.
1: Lewis and Clark.
0: But I say you're the second person in the last 2 weeks that has mentioned this story. So there's something in the air.
1: I want Lewis and Clark done. But
2: Lewis and Clark, sorry, not Superman.
0: Lewis and Clark, maybe did Lois break up Lewis and Clark? Is that a love triangle? Is that
2: well, Dean Cain, to be fair, has asked us to do a little side project for him in the movie side recently. So he is on the mind here. But John, welcome anytime. Congrats on all the success. Next time you got a great American history movie coming out or anything, come right here because our people are going to love it. They're going to go out and see the movie. So thank you.
0: Yeah, thank you so much.
2: Congrats. 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
1: In the history of cinema, few films have been as successful as The Godfather. Francis Ford Coppola's gangster epic set a new standard not just for movies about the mafia, but for movies in general. Although, if you talk to the people who made it, The Godfather's prospects for success were far from assured. In fact, before its release, they were pretty bleak.
2: And they said, we're finished, this is over. The movie's not going to work. You gotta get rid of those guys. It's a disaster.
1: Then Leave the Gun, Take the Cannoli. My co-host Mark Seal and I strip back the varnish of movie history and talk to never-before-heard-from sources to get at what really made the process so arduous. Leave the Gun, Take the Cannoli is based on my co-host Mark's best-selling book of the same title. And on this show, we call upon his years of research to help unpack the story behind The Godfather's birth from start to finish. We sift through innumerable accounts, many of them conflicting, and try to get to the truth of what really happened. Leave the Gun, Take the Cannoli features new and archival interviews with Francis Ford Coppola.
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9: Closing up shop on Clay and Buck before we go off for the weekend. I hope a lot of you will go check out that Young Washington movie. I didn't get to history content nerd out with it. We did a little more film talk with John, the writer of it, who was just with us. But Clay, not enough French and Indian War content out there. It was a really fascinating period of history, really important to understand our revolution. If you want to really understand it, you kind of have to know a bit about the French and Indian War, because there's a lot of stuff that bled over into it. Last of the Mohicans is the one
10: so good.
9: Great. That almost goes in that like perfect movie category. I don't think it, there's really nothing about it I would change or that bothered me. It's a really, the music is incredible. The performances are amazing. It was actually all filmed, I think, or at least the scenery was, North Carolina, right near where they filmed Dirty Dancing, in fact, in the Lake Lure area. Yeah.
10: I didn't know they filmed Dirty Dancing in North Carolina. I knew Last of the Mohicans was filmed in like the Great Smoky Mountains area on the North Carolina.
9: So it's side. If Dirty Dancing's in like that, it's called Lake Lure, and there's a famous kind of lodge, which is where Dirty Dancing was filmed, resort, and then the surrounding mountains is what they used for Last of the Mohicans. I think I'm pretty sure that's right. But yeah, it's a great movie. So what else you got for us, Clay? We got 1 minute to tell everybody all the amazing things they need to know before we basically just send them off to have a fantastic weekend to rest and recuperate before they come back with us and save the Republic on Monday.
10: That's a pretty good tease. We're going to be doing more and more awesome, unique things for the YouTube channel, including our friend Aaron Wexler, who is having a lot of success on the comedy circuit. She's very funny. We're going to do something unique on Monday. We're going to interview her near the end of the program, and then we will continue with a YouTube exclusive continuation version that you can find if you go subscribe at Clay and Buck on the YouTube channel. You can watch us every single day for 3 hours. You can find us everywhere on the radio stations and on the podcast, but we're excited about all that. I'm going to go see, legitimately, I'm going to be on Martha McCollum's show on Fox News, legitimately in 5 minutes or so. And then I am running straight downstairs because I am headed to go watch the new Spider-Man, Buck. So we'll see whether the new Spider-Man movie is good or not. My 11-year-old is ecstatic.
9: We're going to get a review from you.
10: You're going to get a review on Monday over my 11-year-old. I and the wife were headed to Spider-Man. Have a great weekend.
9: That's it. Have a great weekend, everybody. We will miss you.
0: Speaking truth and having fun. Clay Travis and Buck Sexton. 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
14: It's 4 o'clock. I'm Dave Bohl. 77 degrees, cloudy skies, rain in Des Moines. Here's what's trending on WHO. President Trump is pushing for a Senate vote to confirm Todd Blanche as U.S. Attorney General.
15: Todd Blanche is a very, very good man, and he shouldn't be in the middle of this. He should get approved, because you will never get anybody like him.
14: In a post this morning, President Trump appeared to back away from his idea of pulling the nomination until the two Republican holdouts, Texas Senator John Cornyn and Louisiana Senator Tom Tillis, are out of office. Nurses at Unity Point Health are preparing to unionize after favorable rulings by the National Labor Relations Board.
16: Alano De La Rosa of Teamsters Local 90 says one final objection hearing will be held August 26th.
17: Two narrow allegations related to conduct at the polling places during voting, but not the validity of the nurses' votes themselves or the overall outcome of the election.
16: Unity Point says nothing has been finalized and the remaining objections are serious. I'm Eva Basinger.
14: Over 2,000 nurses would be represented by the Teamsters once the election is certified. A Des Moines man faces multiple charges in an alleged hatchet attack. It happened last night, near MLK and Douglas.
18: Both cars down on problem, 3800 MLK. 3800 MLK got an open line, male and female screaming at each other.
14: Des Moines Police Dispatch audio, Sergeant Paul Parizic says 46-year-old Matthew Logsden held two people against their will.
19: But when the officers got there, the two victims came out, were just coming out of the building, and one of them had a pretty serious injury through the back of her head that was, we learned, the result of being hit in the head with a hatchet. The victim's recovering, nothing life-threatening, fortunately.
14: Officers say Logsden barricaded himself in an apartment. He was eventually taken into custody and faces a list of charges. Logsden is being held in the Polk County Jail. 402 at News Radio 1040 WHO. Traffic, weather, and Simon Conway next.
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14: 77 degrees and cloudy in Des Moines, 66 in Denison, and 75 degrees partly sunny in Creston. I'm Dave Bohl. 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Breaking news and severe weather as it happens on Des Moines News, Weather, and Traffic Station News Radio 1040 WHO.
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3: 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Before we do anything else, this is the final day of the penultimate week. 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
2: Yes, indeed, my friends. I am going to give you a word. You are going to take that word to the website of whatever radio station you are tuned into right now. You are going to enter it where it is obvious, and then you are going to sit back and wait for the phone to ring. You are not, however, going to look at the caller ID because that is not relevant to you. You are not going to know who this is coming from. Nope. So all you have to do is enter the word, sit back. If the phone rings within the hour, you need to pick it up. If it's us, then you won $1,000. And if it's not us, what did you really lose? Seriously. So right now, take the word green. S. My favorite word this time. G-R-E-E-N. Green is the word. Take that to the website. Do it right now and good luck. All right. Let's talk a little cyclospora, shall we? Because isn't that the best way to start the weekend? Right? I don't wish this on anybody, but here's what I'm really interested in. Because the numbers in Iowa are now growing. So reported, remember there's going to be more not reported than reported, we're now into the 200s. Mm-hmm. That is in 48 counties. So we're halfway there. Half the state into the 200s. And I'm going to go out on a limb here and say if we've got, 250 reported, we're into the 600s, 700s of people that have actually got it. Because at the end of the day, right, if you've got it, I've not read anywhere that you can do anything about it except, maybe reach for the Imodium. So I'm really interested to hear from people who may have had it. If that's you and you don't want to come on, by the way, quick aside. Oh, look, shiny thing. Quick aside. I know a lot of people don't want to come on the radio because you think your voice is going to be recognizable to people you don't want to know that you've been sat there with the whole air quotes explosive diarrhea thing. And that's fine. You don't have to call. But let me just assure you that if you do call, your voice is not recognizable. All right. So there is that. But it's up to you. So you can call at 515-284-1040, 284-1040. You can text us at 81530. You can even send us a talkback. Have you had it? Has a member of your family had it? How bad is this thing? How long does it last? That's what we really want to know. Right? I mean, is it one and done? Or is it goes on for days? That's what we really want to know. So if that's you, or, a relative, a friend, your spouse, who may be sleeping in a different room right now, which we understand, if that's you, I want to hear from you. Because we're starting to get up there, right? We're starting to get up there. We're being told 47 cases. Remember, these are just the reported cases. 47 cases have been connected to international travel. Mm-hmm. The other cases are connected to the national outbreak. So far, 9 other states. Illinois, Indiana, Kansas, Kentucky, Michigan, which appears to be the worst hit, Ohio, which is where Mrs. C is right now. Uh-oh. Oklahoma, Pennsylvania, and West Virginia.
3: So the Health and Human Services in Iowa says they need additional information to officially confirm that the Iowa cases are linked to the national outbreak. Well, let's hope it's not like a separate cyclospora that's just happening in Iowa and it's nothing to do with a national outbreak. That would be terrible. So, the whole, diarrhea thing, one of the symptoms, fatigue, loss of appetite. Is it really a loss of appetite? I mean, can we be honest with each other right now? If you've got that going on, do you want to eat until you're, convinced maybe it's calmed down? See, I'm not sure that's loss of appetite. I just think that's smart people. Smart people. Let's see. Loss of appetite. That's amongst others. If you think you've got the disease, contact your doctor. See, I'm still trying to figure out. By the way, I don't know if she's listening, but a really good friend of mine just got a job that she really wanted. I got a text. I don't know if you heard that, but congratulations. I could not be happier. That is amazing stuff. So that's really, really good. thanks for the Taco Bell reference on a text line. Uh-huh. Anyway, I'm just curious. It's nothing more than curiosity here. I'm just curious, how widespread is this? It is way beyond what's being reported because there's no way people are getting that and running to their doctor. They're just not. They're going to try and calm everything down first. If they can't do that after a couple of days maybe, then they're going to a walk-in clinic, urgent care somewhere. Because, of course, you can't get into your doctor. You have to book appointment. You have to know you're going to be sick like 2 months out now. So you can't get into your doctor. Although, if my doctor is listening, they are very, very good. If you have something that's cropped up that needs their immediate attention, they will figure out a way. She's absolutely excellent. So she knows who she is. And we're very grateful for her. Okay, it's 4:15. We are off and running. And apart from some jokes on text line, most of which I can't read out, apart from that, a lot of you are not standing up and saying, yeah, that's me. Okay, well, I hope it isn't you. But I was just curious. We are off and running. It is 4:15. And this is the Simon Conway Show.

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10: Well, across the great state of Iowa, it is the Simon Conway Show. You're very, very welcome. Okay, Paul says that Psychosplora exists basically because they are using human waste as fertilizer. Ew. Uh-huh. He says, he's telling me to Google stuff. I'm on the radio, dude. Come on. He said the produce is coming into the U.S. from south of the border is often contaminated in this way. It's a real thing. He says he was a certified professional in food safety at one point. There you go. That's delightful. Thanks, Paul. Have you had any? Just saying. Anyway, once again, apart from the serious text message we got there, we have a whole bunch of jokes which I can't read out. All right, let's deal with something super, super serious, shall we? Hamas has apparently vowed to disarm. So let me start here. I'm incredibly suspicious of this. But they have vowed to disarm. If that takes place, then the president will have changed the planet. That is not overstating it. It would be the most incredible feat of an American president in a very, very, very long time. So even the president, by the way, has questions over whether it will actually happen. He made those clear during a cabinet meeting at Camp David today. Most people said that that would be a deal that would be undoable. Now, will it go through? It's a very complex situation over there. The people are very complex and difficult. Many cases wonderful, and many cases not so wonderful. But that will be... It's a great breakthrough, he said. So we've got the framework that's released today. The framework envisages Hamas disarming under international supervision as part of a broader deal to end the war, hand control of Gaza to a new Palestinian governing body. The president then pointed out how the agreement, which would move the president's Gaza peace deal into its long-delayed second phase, is historic even before Hamas follows through with laying down its arms. Nobody thought that would be possible to disarm Hamas, he said. It's a big step for the Middle East, and people are really impressed by it, and they're really surprised by it. Both of those things are absolutely true. The first stage began last October. It began with a ceasefire between Hamas and Israel. It has mostly held, but it is definitely fragile. As phase two moves forward, the five questions likely to determine whether it's an historic breakthrough or just another full storm. One, the most important one, will Hamas truly surrender all of its weapons? Number two, who is going to be responsible for making sure Hamas isn't hiding any weapons? Three, will Israel trust the process enough to leave Gaza? Yeah, Israel's left Gaza before. Look, Israel handed over Gaza. They removed every Jew from Gaza, including the dead ones. Seriously. They dug up their people who had passed away and brought them back to Israel. And they said, here you are. Here's your state. Go make it profitable. And they took the money and the aid that was coming in, Hamas did. And they just want to kill Jews. They had this opportunity. So when it comes to question three, yes, Israel will leave Gaza. I'm telling you categorically, if questions one and two are real, question three will absolutely happen. Question four, who's going to take over Gaza? That's a big question because, of course, Hamas, not just the terrorizers of the people of Gaza, they terrorize their own population, by the way. It's not just them. It's whether or not they're going to agree who is going to be in charge of the 2 million Palestinians who are there. So the proposed roadmap, that calls for a technocratic administration backed by international support to oversee reconstruction, security, and day-to-day governance. It's called the National Committee for the Administration of Gaza. That would be a transitional government. On Friday announced its, quote, full readiness to assume its responsibilities in a statement on X. As the implementation process advances, NCAG will focus on restoring the functioning of public administration institutions, restoring essential services, improving humanitarian conditions, enhancing public security, laying the necessary foundations for recovery and reconstruction, and creating an environment that supports development and generates economic opportunities, unquote. Question 5. If Hamas is going to survive as an entity, can it do so without guns? Well, now you're in the business of convincing people without threatening people. Now you're in the business of, hey, vote for us down the road. Trust us. We have no weapons. We don't want to kill you or your family. You have to trust the same people that have been saying, if you don't do what we say, we're going to kill your family. You have to trust those same people that they're not going to do that. Is there precedent for that? Yes. Northern Ireland. The IRA laid down their arms, and peace erupted in Northern Ireland. Is Northern Ireland and Gaza the same? It's the same intractable problem. The people, however, are very different. So we'll see. The fact that we're even talking about this is historic. Absolutely historic. So bear that in mind. If the president actually pulls this off. sorry. You want to know why I'm laughing? I'm laughing because he would be absolutely the recipient of the Nobel Peace Prize, right? Right? Yeah, I'm laughing for a reason. You know the reason. yes, he brought real peace to the Middle East. Nah, we're not going to give it to him. Nah, somebody better, probably. Anyway, we'll see. The potential for this to be a real thing is truly amazing. So if you are of the praying persuasion, maybe throw a little extra up for the success of this latest attempt to bring calm to a very uncalm part of our country, or our world, excuse me. It's 4:29, coming up to 4:30. We will pause right now and make way for some news. Then we're going to talk a little corn. This is the Simon Conway Show.

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1: It's 4:30. I'm Dave Bohl. 75 degrees, cloudy skies in Des Moines. This WHO Radio News brought to you by Van Wall Equipment. Here's what's trending on WHO. Hamas says it has agreed to begin disarming under a plan just unveiled by President Trump aimed at ending the conflict in Gaza. The militant group is now urging mediators to secure Israel's approval.
2: The disarmament process, it's not about handing over weapons to the other side necessarily. It's for giving weapons over to the technocratic, the Palestinian Technocratic Committee, backed by the U.S., to store the weapons.
1: Jagruti Dave reporting, the plan released by the Board of Peace calls for a phased ceasefire, the transfer of civilian governance to a transitional authority, and the complete disarmament of Hamas and other military groups. The suspect in April's Ped Mall shooting in Iowa City is claiming self-defense.
3: Lawyers for 18-year-old Damarian Jones filed court documents Wednesday declaring a self-defense strategy and asking their trial be separated from the 17-year-old accused of giving Jones the gun police say was used to injure five bystanders. Jones was scheduled to go to trial on five attempted murder charges August 18th, but his defense team is also now asking for more time to prepare. I'm Craig Michaels.
1: 16 Iowa state beaches are currently not recommended for swimming after the latest round of water quality testing by the Iowa Department of Natural Resources. According to the DNR, water samples collected at those beaches showed elevated levels of E. coli bacteria and algal toxins, which can pose health risks to swimmers. We have the list of affected beaches online at whoradio.com/news. Joe Rogan is the top paid podcaster of 2026. Forbes is out with its list of the highest paid podcasters from June to last year to June of this year, and Rogan once again sits at the top, making an estimated $82 million. 4:32 at News Radio 1040 WHO. Traffic, weather, and more. 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
19: Dig below the surface in central Mississippi, and odds are good you'll find a burnt orange color looking back up at you. It's called Yazoo clay, and there's one thing it's known for: wreaking havoc on anything buried in it.
20: 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You never get what you expect.
21: No.
19: Over the years, Yazoo clay has held and destroyed a lot of Mississippi's secrets. But in 2012, a construction crew uncovered a big one. Graves, thousands of them, on the site of the old state asylum.
22: They may have thought they only found 1,000.

0: because our experiences, and sorry to all you other people, you are where we get the best sweet corn from.
1: Well, thank you very much there.
0: So we love that. But there is a problem across the state now, an increasing problem, we are told, with something that is called Southern Rust. What is Southern Rust? Let's start there.
1: Well, let me back up a little bit. It's a fungus disease that we have every year, and it's kind of getting blown out of proportion after the problems we had last year.
0: Okay, so last year was a big problem. This year, not so much, but because people are finding it, it's being blown out of proportion?
1: It seems to be a little bit. We're not seeing, they are seeing it in southern Iowa a little bit, but every year we have it somewhat. It's just that last year everything came together just perfect and made the big problem. And every year we get some of the spores that come in and land on us. And this year they are there, but they've came a lot later, and they don't seem to be causing near the problem that they did last year.
0: Okay, so if it gets into your fields in a big way, what does it do?
1: It affects it causes like a sickness, to put it in our terms. It makes the corn sick, and therefore don't produce as good as it should.
0: So we still get corn, but you know, you have to hold my hand here, Mike, because I am not a corn farmer. So we still get corn, but it is inferior to the kind of corn we expect out of Iowa fields.
1: Well, the quality will still be there. It's just not, if we're expecting a 200 bushel yield, we're not going to get a 200 bushel yield. Or if we're expecting a 150, we're not going to get 150. It's going to drop the yield down from what we expect because of that. This year, it don't seem like it's going to affect it any. So whatever we're going to be expecting in the yield, we should achieve that. So quality issue, it's not going to bother it any. It's just the optimum yield we're expecting, we're not going to get.
0: Okay, so let's just be clear about where this is right now. According to the Iowa State University Extension and Outreach, they are confirming cases in Benton, Mahaska, Muscatine, and Louisa counties as of July 21. And then today, we have a bunch more states, 12 more counties, excuse me, I said states, counties, including Cedar, Boone, Butler, Davis, Green, Hancock, Mitchell, Monroe, Polk, Washington, and Wayne counties as well. All right, well, so nobody should be panicking.
1: Well, let's put it this way. We aren't in right here in our area. We've sprayed most of our corn with a fungicide to prevent it. That should hold it off unless something really strange happens. The spores are there. They're just not in the magnitude they were last year. So they came July 4th last year. This year they're coming here 3 weeks later. So the damage was done so much earlier last year that caused a lot more of the problem.
0: Understood. So
1: it's not that big a worry, it don't seem like, this year.
0: All right.
1: Something really strange happens.
0: How's the sweet corn, Mike?
1: It's been a real challenging year, Simon, on that side.
0: Well, look, I'm talking to a farmer. You're never going to say everything's fantastic. I mean, I know that.
1: I know that. Some years go a little smoother than others, though.
0: Yeah.
1: I mean, you go from hot to cold to hot, and then you get 6 inches of rain, and that makes for fun, too. So it's just been one of those years, and yeah, we had 7/10 last night, and it seemed like the muddiest 7/10 to pick this morning I've ever seen. So,
0: wow.
1: Yeah.
0: All right. Well, let me.

0: me ask the question again. Once you've dealt with all the problems, how's the sweet corn?
1: Tastes good.
0: There you go. That's all we're interested in. You know, we know you do all the hard work, but us on the receiving end, all we want to know is it tastes good.
1: It tastes pretty good. There's been some issues with the size of the ears. They got stunted there early, some of it, with cool weather, but that seems to pretty well be out of it now. So,
0: all right, how long till this sweet corn season is over?
1: Oh, there'll be some that run till it frost.
0: Oh, wow.
1: I don't run that long because it, to put it bluntly, once school starts, everybody quits buying it.
0: All right, so you're basically through the fair and then you're done, right?
1: Yeah, I will sell up through just about the end of August and then I quit.
0: All right, man. Well, I'll probably see you down the farmer's market this coming weekend.
1: Sounds good.
0: We know that's where you hang out. This is Mike Pennick, and we make a point every year. I don't even know how many years we've been doing this now, Mike, but we've been doing it a lot of years. We will be coming by and seeing Mike Pennick probably at the downtown farmer's market tomorrow. Mike, be safe. Have a great rest of the day and a fabulous weekend, my friend.
1: Okay, thank you very much, Simon.
0: All right, God bless you, Mike. Take care. There you go. I love farmers, man. I do. I really do. Farmers are just the best. It could be the perfect season, and if you ask a farmer, so how's the crop? It will start with a mini whine. But they know it about themselves, and you know they take the criticism. They know it. Let's see on the text line. Like your guest said, last year was the perfect storm for southern rust to explode. Tar spot is another leaf disease that can shut the plant down in a quick hurry. Those who did not spray fungicide last year found out the hard way and they lost a lot of yield and are not going to let that happen again if possible. There you go. That's it. Dave, are you Dave Ball is our news anchor. He's back from the musical gig. Dave, are you a big sweet corn man?
2: I do enjoy sweet corn, Simon, yes.
0: Yes, me too. We love us some sweet corn. So we like sweet corn season, but we actually have not yet managed to get to the downtown farmers market.
2: Yeah, you know, I haven't either. And I have literally no excuse because I live downtown.
0: I
2: can
0: know.
2: Just walk there, but
0: right.
2: I still have
0: What's
2: yet to go.
0: You?
2: I don't know.
0: Well, do you have a gig tomorrow?
2: I do not.
0: You literally have no excuse.
2: That's true.
0: I mean, once you've caught up on Star Trek,
2: yes.
0: you are good to go, man.
2: Yes, that's right.
0: Right? You will be good to go. Anyway, you're going to enjoy this episode too.
2: Okay, yeah, you're one ahead of me here. I got to get caught up.
0: I know, I am. Yes, the new Star Trek is out, and episode 2 dropped yesterday, and I already watched it. And it's really very much like the original series. This next episode very much could have been in the original series.
2: Excellent.
0: So that's always good. All right, it is 4:46. By the way, big things happening at Surfside Ballroom. Those big things are happening next week. There's statues. There's a album. And we have, on today's show, in about 45 minutes, roughly, we have Richie Valens' sister, Connie, is going to join us to tell us all about it. I'm really excited, Dave.
2: Yeah, that's amazing.
0: It is. That's a great get. So I'm very, very excited.
2: Yeah.
0: And we will do that. And my friends, listen, I want you to think all about Audio Nova, all about your untreated hearing loss that you have done nothing about. And now is the right time for you to do something about it. Up to $2,200 off, first of all, if you have something that they can help you with. And that's the key part. You see, the first stage is a totally 100% free, literally no obligation whatsoever, none. To go and get your hearing test. And then at the end of that, you will at least know what the issue is. You see, it could be something that they can help you with. Most often it is. But there are some hearing problems that are not things they can help you with. And those can be very serious, and you need to know about those. But if it's like the vast majority of people and they can help you with it, well, then it's up to you what you do next. I would say go grab the Simon pricing at Audio Nova. 13 clinics all over the great state of Iowa. 13 of them, yeah. And go grab the Simon pricing and get the best hearing aids I have ever had in my life. They're in my ears right now. It's the nearest thing to natural hearing I have ever had. And with the Iowa State Fair coming up, that's going to be very, very cool as well. For the premium sets, you're also going to get a TV connector. What does that do? 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
16: Across the great state of Iowa, it is Simon Conway's show. You are very welcome in Friday, July 31. On the text line, Simon, have you and April ever used mayonnaise? Well, yeah, he corrected it. It's okay, he corrected himself. Have you and April ever used Duke's mayonnaise? There you go, that's much better. On a sweet corn, I think it's delicious. I mean, we put mayonnaise on a lot of stuff, so there's a pretty good chance we put mayonnaise on sweet corn, but I don't specifically remember doing it. I can tell you one thing I haven't put mayonnaise on, and that's wieners. Mm-hmm. Yes, wieners. Dave Ball. Let's go back to Dave, because I like getting to him like 5 minutes before he actually has to be on with news, because it's fun. It like increases the adrenaline, makes him a little nervous. Do you know it's the 90th anniversary of the Wienermobile?
17: I did not know that.
16: Yes.
17: Wow.
16: Have you ever seen one?
8: I have, yes.
16: Yes, they seem to show up in Iowa fairly frequently.
8: Yes, they do.
16: Yes, so the 90th anniversary of the Wienermobile. I did check this morning on the tracker. Did you know there's a Wienermobile tracker?
8: I did not. This is fantastic.
16: Yes, isn't it? There's six of them, apparently.
8: Okay.
16: From what I remember, one's in Vegas, one's in Atlanta. There's nothing in Florida, which is a mistake.
8: Mm-hmm.
16: Missouri. Yeah, Missouri's got one right now. And, it's kind of a Midwest concentrate. That's for sure. So, anyway, the Wienermobile. Have you ever been inside a Wienermobile?
8: That I have not, no. This is a true story, though. The last time I saw a Wienermobile, it was filling up at a gas station.
16: Excellent.
8: I was at a stoplight, looked over, and just in and among the row of cars was just the Wienermobile filling up.
16: You didn't
8: It's great.
16: Pull in?
8: No, I did not.
16: So you're not that interested?
8: Well, I had places to be.
16: You're a busy man.
8: That's right.
16: Too busy for the farmer's market, too busy for the Wienermobile. Mm. What if we put the Wienermobile in the farmer's market?
8: Now we're talking.
16: We could probably get you to go look.
8: Absolutely.
16: All right, there you go. We'll see if we can work that out. Anyway, if you've never been inside a Wienermobile, you should just go up and ask them. They'll let you sit in it.
8: Mm.
16: They will. Yeah, they're pretty good people. Basically, straight out of college students is what they are. And it's almost like a summer gig for a lot of them.
8: Yeah,
16: and they go drive around for a couple of months, and there you go. They're giving out wieners.
8: Hmm. Yeah, mm-hmm. you could definitely have worse summer jobs. That sounds pretty great.
16: 90 years.
8: Wow.
16: So let's figure that out. It's 2026, right? So 1606, 96, 86, 76, 66, 56, 40. 1936.
8: That's right.
16: 1936, Oscar comes home and says, "Look what I made." I wonder how that went down. If you know how that went down, I want to know how that went down. And I don't want you Googling it. I don't want you asking some AI. I want to know if you know how the Wienermobile came into existence 90 years ago. Because 1936, we're barely driving, really.
8: Yeah.
16: So, I'm very interested in that. I'd love to comment, but the inappropriate jokes are taking over my brain right now. He's doing a Fauci. He's pleading the fifth. Aren't we all? I think everyone should just say, "I'm doing the Fauci right now." That's it. Just doing the Fauci. Leave me alone. We'll probably talk about Fauci a little bit today because I do think he's in trouble. In my Florida show this morning, I interviewed the Attorney General for the great state of Florida, James Upmeyer. He's digging deep, and he said if it's there, they will absolutely prosecute it. We're all across the great state of Iowa. This is the Simon Conway Show.
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8: It's 5 o'clock. I'm Dave Bull. 70 degrees, cloudy and breezy in Des Moines. Here's what's trending on WHO. President Trump is pointing to a migrant surge in Spain as a warning about the future of U.S. immigration policy.
25: You know, I saw Spain yesterday, and I watched the catastrophe that took place. It looks like an invasion of a country.
8: Spanish officials say tens of thousands of migrants crossed into Ceuta from Morocco in a single day. Prime Minister Pedro Sanchez has put blame on human smuggling networks for the crisis. The bill requiring automakers to include AM broadcast radio in all new passenger vehicles has an important backer, FCC Chairman Brendan Carr.
26: 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Our emergency alert system goes over, as we talked about, during disasters.
8: Carr says communities rely on AM radio when disaster strikes, especially when the power and internet go down. The AM Radio for Every Vehicle Act has bipartisan support in the U.S. House and Senate. An Iowa vape registry law is now allowed to go into effect after the U.S. Court of Appeals overturns an injunction that was stopping it.
27: The legislature passed a vape registry law, which basically says that stores in Iowa can sell vapes as long as they're on the approved list of the registry.
8: Iowa Attorney General Brenna Byrd, she says the new law going into effect should stop Chinese vapes marketed to children.
27: Candy vapes, cotton candy, Hawaiian punch, strawberry cream, very attractive to kids. Some of them even have games as part of how you vape. So this victory is one that will help keep our kids safer.
8: The law was caught up in the courts for about 2 years, but will now go into effect. Byrd was interviewed by Jeff Angelo on the WHO Morning News. Starting tomorrow, workers from the Iowa Department of Natural Resources will drive hundreds of miles along gravel roads in the state to count pheasants as part of the DNR's annual pheasant population survey. Pheasants move their broods to the edge of gravel roads around dawn on mornings with heavy dew.
28: They don't like being in the wet vegetation first thing in the morning, so a lot of times the hens will bring the broods to the roadside and they'll just kind of loaf there waiting for the vegetation to dry off a bit. So that gives us a great opportunity to get out there and count.
8: Todd Bogenschutz, Iowa wildlife biologist with the DNR. From tomorrow through August 15th, DNR workers will drive 225 different 30-mile-long routes along gravel roads counting pheasants, quail, partridge, cottontails, and jackrabbits. The results of the survey will be posted in early September. We have more online at whoradio.com/news. 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
29: Amazon surged 15% after reporting better-than-expected second-quarter results. Investors look past rising bond yields as chip stocks extended their rally to end the week. At the closing bell, the Dow Jones Industrial Average gained 276 points to 52,485. The S&P 500 added 52 points to 7,489. The NASDAQ rose 251 points to 25,373. I'm Levon Putney.
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31: There was an emphasis on service. During the war, WHO sold more than $6 million in war bonds to 25,000 investors in 46 states. There was a clothing drive conducted for the destitute in the war zones, and the news bureau of WHO acted as a clearinghouse. The people of Greece, in gratitude, named their streets, some of their streets, WHO, and Des Moines, and even Iowa.
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34: Even more rain is expected tonight. Heading into this evening, a chance of thunderstorms with a high of 81, and overnight more chances of rain with a low of 63. On Saturday, partly sunny and breezy with a high of 80 and overnight a low of 63. That's your forecast. I'm Claire Burnett from News Radio 1040 WHO.
8: 70 degrees, cloudy and breezy in Des Moines. I'm Dave Bull. 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Breaking news and severe weather as it happens on Des Moines News, Weather and Traffic Station, News Radio 1040, WHO.
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0: The great state of Iowa, it is the Simon Conway Show. It is 5:07, almost 5:08 on this Friday, July 31. You are very, very welcome in. It is the final day of the penultimate week where you could potentially win $1,000.
1: Gas prices.
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0: 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Check. 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Enter it where it's obvious. Sit back, wait for the phone to ring. If the phone rings, you should pick that up. Uh-huh. If it's us, you want $1,000. It's that easy. Nothing else to do. No physics questions. No chemistry questions. Just got to pick it up. Check. Do it right now and good luck. I am always excited to welcome back our next guest. He is the creative genius behind Our American Stories. His name is Lee Habib. How you doing, Lee?
7: Simon, how do you spell that? Check. I'm on my computer right now, typing it in.
0: If I have to tell you how to spell check, that's a really bad place for us to be. But I'll tell you what, I'll confuse you. This is just for Lee, nobody else. C-H-E-Q-U-E, obviously.
7: Of course. You're British. That's why I'm asking.
0: There you go. Let's talk a little faith. And, you know, in amongst the things that we thought we might talk about today is Louis Zamperini. He is one of my favorite American stories of all time. He only really died about, 12 years ago? Wasn't that long ago?
7: Yeah. That's right. Very true. And a movie was made about him called Unbroken. With some fine actors and a terrific script, but some things were missing, like his collision with Jesus through a Billy Graham crusade that brought him to the Lord and helped all of his trauma sort of disappear. But Zamperini's life is remarkable. He's an incredible track star in high school, a Terror of Torrance, he's called, from Torrance, California, gets into the Olympics. And what he was known for in the Olympics is he came in like fifth. But what he did is one night he was drinking a little bit, climbed up a pole and took a Nazi flag down. And then Germans chased him and ultimately let him keep the flag. But what he was really known for was, well, he was flying in the Pacific and his plane got shot down and was out in the ocean for days and survived and then got captured by this just terrible and put in this terrible prison camp. And there was a brutal, sadistic leader of that camp called the Bird. And he wanted to just break Zamperini down and tell him, you know, get one of those videos where the guy says America is evil and Japan is good. And they knew he was a celebrity, right? They knew that if they broke him down, that this would be a great propaganda tool. Well, he could not be broken. And ultimately, he was liberated from the war. But, of course, he comes back and he's just messed up. Talk about PTSD. He's drinking too much. His wife wants to divorce him. And she says, look, you're coming to a Billy Graham crusade. And he comes and he gets saved. And then he starts touring with Graham and he starts digging into the Bible. And he becomes an amazing man, but one thing is on his mind. And one thing that the Lord asked him to do is to forgive the Bird. And so you propel down to the Nagano Olympics in Japan, where he was in a prison camp not far. He's the person carrying the torch. You can't make this up, Simon. And he's going through the streets of Nagano and Japan, and the people love him. And he makes a stop at the Bird's house. And the Bird's there, but the Bird doesn't answer the door. He was there to forgive him, to let him know that he'd forgiven him. The bird wouldn't accept the forgiveness. But from that day on, Louis said, I never had a problem. And we all know this. When we don't forgive somebody, it just poisons us. And so it's an amazing story. But when the movie got made, the movie ended with what unbroke Louis, which was Jesus. So the movie should have been called Broken, because Angelina Jolie, bless her heart, did not know how to wrap her mind around the power of Jesus Christ to change a life. I don't think it was meanness. I don't think it was bias. I think she just didn't understand how to do it. She could play a monster. She could play a murderer. But she couldn't play someone or understand someone like Louis when it came to how his life was changed. And frankly, supernaturally, because that's what happens with Christianity. I mean, it's a supernatural experience, experiencing Jesus, and it's been a part of American life and much of your audience's life forever, from the founding with the Pilgrims.
0: Absolutely.
7: It's part of American life.
0: We should point out that the man he was trying to forgive had tortured him, not for a few weeks or a few months, but for 2.5 years.
7: That's right.
0: And by it's incredible,
7: the way,
0: really.
7: Great damage to his, great damage, not just to his body, but to his psyche.
0: Of course.
7: And to his soul. And again, the drinking, the problems that came back. And there it was, that Billy Graham crusade. And 10 years later, and that, by the way, those were the early Billy Graham crusades, where even a lot of Christians are going, who is this guy coming here at tent revivals? And Billy just kept going and kept going. And he became the pastor of America and the world, Billy Graham, and changed the world for hundreds of millions of people, leading them to Christ like perhaps no other person in the 20th century.
0: And advisors to presidents from both sides of the aisle. Let's talk about MLK, shall we?
7: Sure. You know, MLK, you know, we always tell people when we do our MLK special, we do 3 or 4 on him every year. You know, he was a doctor. They call him Dr. King. But he never replaced someone's kidney, Simon. He mm-hmm. wasn't that kind of a doctor. His doctor was in religious studies. In short, the Bible was an important book to him. The only job he ever had was at a pastor at his church, where his father had been a pastor. In short, all he ever knew was the Bible. The Bible was the most important book, and the most important, possibly the most important man of the 20th century, and yet no one talks about his religious life. We focus in on the last day of his life. And on the last day of his life, he gives us the last night of his life, he gives a speech in Memphis, and it's a garbage strike that he's there for, garbage workers raises. But what he does is what he always did. He talked about the parable of the Good Samaritan, because he was asked, who's your neighbor? Well, Jesus was asked that. And then he tells the story of this man who stops and helps and aids a guy on the side of the road who's his sworn enemy. In other words, your friend and who you have to love are not just the people you like. You have to love the people you don't like. And this Good Samaritan doesn't call 911. He picks the guy up, puts him on his donkey along a very dangerous road, brings him to a hotel, basically, and pays for a few days. And this is a guy who's his sworn enemy. And King was telling this story because what he wanted was peaceful resistance to the white. Whites were not our enemies. The white people who were stalling him, the white people who were for segregation, he was saying, love your neighbor. By the way, Malcolm X was saying, kill the white devil. Yep. So the battle for the black soul in 1963 was radical Islam, and it was Christianity. And thank goodness the Christian vision won the day.
0: Now, of course, the people that don't like the change that he brought to our country, they are focusing on, you know, the fact that he was a human being, and like all of us, he was flawed.
7: Yes. Yeah, and by the way, there were sex scandals with King.
0: Yeah.
7: And but I would never say take down the statue of a great man because he had a downside or a dark side or a rough side. Look, to anyone who's listening who's a Christian, any Christian who says they don't have any sin in them is a liar. There's only one who had no sin, and that's Jesus. So the fact of the matter is sin's a part of our life. He came to die for our sins, but it's not like we don't have to regularly repent and swear off sin.
0: Well, you know, it applies to Jews like me as well, Lee. It really does. You know, listen, I try to be the best person I can be, and I have certainly fallen down along the way a few times, like the rest of us.
7: You bet. And repentance is a major part of almost every major religion in the end.
0: Hey, man, we give a full day where we don't eat and we do nothing, 25 hours roughly, we do nothing but repent.
7: Exactly right.
0: Yom Kippur, for those of you who want to know what that is. all right, let's talk. Let's before I let you go, because we're talking about faith, there's one more story I want you to tell.
7: Yeah. Well, one of the ones I love telling is the Charlie Brown's Christmas story. And it's a story about the classic Charlie Brown's Christmas special. And it turns out that Christmas special was commissioned by Coca-Cola, and it had to be written fast. So, of course, Charles Schulz's team went at it. At the time, he'd just been a cartoonist and the biggest cartoonist in the country. So anyway, he makes it. And the heart and soul of that show is Linus's recitation from the Gospel of Luke about the birth of Jesus. and it saves the day. And there it is. And what do you know? The CBS executives and the Coca-Cola guys see that, and they tell Charles Schulz, hey, we don't want that. And by the way, this is a time in America where Time magazine had a cover that said God is dead. The atheist movement was moving hard. And everybody saw this. The executives at CBS said, that goes or we don't run it. And so Charles Schulz says, well, I'm a Sunday school teacher, and that's the heart of the show. So if you don't want that in there, don't take the show. So now they don't know what to do. Charles Schulz has just called checkmate on him. So they run it thinking it's a loss. No one's going to want to hear a Bible story in Christmas. Slight mistake. 60% market share. Next year, 70% market share. Next year, 80%. It's been running in Christmas area every year since 1965. But the CBS executives, and this tells you the media bias against Christianity, was embedded in the left and in the big cities, big city executives, for looking at 50 to 60 years of this stuff, Simon. But thank goodness Charles Schulz prevailed. And no one was offended by the reading of the Gospel of Luke at Christmas. No Jew I know said they were offended. No atheists. So I don't even know what these people, I don't know what world they're living in. If they think Americans will take offense at that, but not, you know, crotch shots in a Super Bowl halftime show.
0: Mm-hmm. Absolutely. We're talking to Lee Habib. If you get the opportunity to bump into him, he is a walking encyclopedia, as you can tell. But most of us don't get the opportunity to do that, although he might be at the Iowa State Fair. We're still leaning on him a little bit.
7: I'll be there.
0: There you go. He says he's going to be there. So you may get the opportunity to bump into him. But in the meantime, you can listen to Our American Stories every single weekday night on this very fine radio station that you're tuned into right now. And the thing about that is it is totally 100% free for you to listen to, but Our American Stories, which is truly an archive of America, with all the warts, the good stuff, the bad stuff, it's all there, and you can absolutely listen to it for free. 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Lee?
7: 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Every single bit that's given to us, and this is why the show is on the air. 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
0: There you go. Lee, have yourself a great rest of the day, a wonderful weekend, and I look forward to buying you a corn dog.
7: I look forward to it, son.
0: All right, take care. God bless. All right, it's 5:21, and he really is a walking encyclopedia. His knowledge, his depth of knowledge is just amazing. I could quite literally talk to him for 3 hours. I'm not making that up. We will take a quick time out right now, and we'll continue the conversation after that. Still to come, Richie Valens' sister is going to join us, because there's big things happening at Surfside Ballroom, and this is the Simon Conway Show.

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8: White victim, female, pretty, wealthy.
7: A white woman's murder shocks the city. A black man from the projects comes forward with information about the case.
9: He says the police are his friends.
7: But out of nowhere, he goes from star witness to prime suspect.
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7: 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Lee Harris is sentenced to 90 years.
10: I get 90 years for killing somebody I have never seen.
7: Behind bars, Lee finds an unlikely ally in his cellie, Robert. The pair are like chalk and cheese. There's no way their paths would ever cross on the outside. But as a fellow inmate, Robert sees through the lies and vows to do the unthinkable. Clear Lee's name.
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16: On the night before Halloween in 1975, 15-year-old Martha Moxley was murdered in the Tony Bellhaven neighborhood of Greenwich, Connecticut. She was rich and beautiful and loved by all who knew her. For decades, despite intense media scrutiny, police failed to make an arrest. In 2000, 25 years after Martha's murder, her one-time neighbor, Michael Skakel, was arrested. He'd been 15, like her, at the time of the crime. He was also a cousin of the Kennedys.
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16: 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I read the articles. Of course Michael Skakel killed his next-door neighbor Martha Moxley. He beat her to death with a golf club. I knew it. And if you followed the case like I did, I bet you knew it too. My name is Andrew Goldman. I've been a journalist for 30 years. I got involved in this case in 2015. But here's the thing. Once this story got its hooks in me, it wouldn't let me go. From NBC News Studios, Dead Certain, The Martha Moxley Murder is a podcast series that I believe will finally provide a full, true, authoritative account of the Martha Moxley case.
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0: All across the great state of Iowa, it is the Simon Conway Show. You are very, very welcome in. Thank you very much. Halfway through the Friday show. Friday. And we're excited. We're excited because we're about to talk to Richie Valens's sister. Have you got a question for her there, Mr. Debon, dear? You got a question for Richie's sister?
1: Not yet. I've been trying to think of one.
0: Uh-huh. Okay.
1: But this is going to be very cool to have her on the show.
0: It is. Very cool. I'm very excited. By the way, it's National Talk in an Elevator Day.
1: Mm.
0: Do you talk to strangers in elevators?
1: No.
0: Don't you? I talk to everyone.
1: To strangers?
0: Yeah.
1: I mean, if it's people I know.
0: In the elevator. It's just like a 6-foot square. How are you not going to talk to them?
1: They're still strangers, though, regardless of geographical location.
0: But you're stuck in there.
1: What do you talk about? What's your icebreaker, Simon? How do you get this conversation rolling?
0: It just depends on the day and what's going on. And, you know, are you wearing a towel? Are you going to the pool, are you?
1: I don't know that I've ever worn a towel in an elevator, first of all.
0: Well, you're going to the wrong hotels, apparently.
1: Well.
0: There's that. Yeah, I always talk to people.
1: Huh.
0: Even if it's like nothing. Although, you know, small talk. Although there is this woman in Madrid.
1: Okay.
0: Who faked being blind for 30 years so she didn't have to make small talk with strangers.
1: Wow.
0: There you go. That's a thing. That really happened.
1: That is a commitment. Probably more of a commitment that I would make. But yeah. I'm not much for elevator small talk, I'll admit.
0: Okay. All right. We're going to have to ride some elevators with you and see if we can shake that loose. I mean, you're not shy. You stand up on the stage how many nights
1: That's
0: a week?
1: True. That's true. That is true. Yes.
0: Right. Anyway, we'll see if we can get Dave talking in an elevator. We might challenge him.
1: Ooh.
0: Okay, Dave. The next month, you're going to talk to somebody in an elevator. That'll be good.
1: I'm gonna have some wild stories, I bet.
0: I bet you will. It's coming up to 5:30. Time for some news. This is the Simon Conway Show.

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1: It's 5:30. I'm Dave Bohl. 70 degrees, cloudy and breezy in Des Moines. Here's what's trending on WHO. The U.S. and Israel are reportedly preparing to bombard energy-related targets in Iran. CBS News reports the strikes could amount to the harshest bombing campaign to date against energy infrastructure targets. President Trump has not given the final go-ahead on the plan, according to CBS. This would mark Israel's return to joint strikes against Iran since the early weeks of the war. Des Moines International Airport officials say construction work on a new terminal is on schedule, with 6 of the 13 new gates opening in January. The work's been going on while the airport serves thousands of passengers every day.
2: A lot of different things are happening, and we're doing all this while still being an operating airport. So there have been a couple challenges, a lot of info we've needed to get out to the public, like this road's now closed, the rental car center has now moved.
1: Airport spokesperson Sarah Hooger, speaking with our TV partner Local 5 News, she says construction crews are focusing on the small details as large structural pieces are finished. A new study finds Des Moines renters get more bang for their buck than many renters nationwide.
3: Researchers at Rent Cafe found a $1,500 monthly rent budget can get renters in Des Moines just over 1,000 square feet of apartment space. The study says renters get the most space in McAllen, Texas, where $1,500 covers nearly 1,400 square feet. I'm Claire Burnett.
1: Meanwhile, renters get the least space in Manhattan, New York, where that same budget rents just 210 square feet, about the size of a college dorm room. Lollapalooza is underway in Chicago. Last night's headliner was New Zealand pop star Lorde, who had to pause her show a few times after fans in the front row started passing out in the heat. 5:32 at News Radio 1040 WHO. Traffic, weather, and more Simon Conway next.
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1: 70 degrees, overcast and breezy in Des Moines. Clouds are expected to increase overnight, bringing a chance of storms overnight. Currently, it is 70 degrees in Creston, 68 degrees and cloudy in Harlan. I'm Dave Bohl. Our next update at 6 o'clock. Breaking news and severe weather as it happens. On Des Moines News, Weather and Traffic Station, News Radio 1040, WHO. Wait.

0: Oh, my goodness, my friends. You know, this time next week, there's going to be a very important day out at the Surf Ballroom. That, of course, Richie Valens, who you were just listening to. And we actually have his sister on the Davidson Family Dentistry Newsmaker line right now. Connie, you are very, very welcome. Ma'am, how are you?
1: Fine. How are you?
0: Fantastic. Thank you very much for asking. I appreciate it. So next Friday, it's literally this time next week, the Surf Ballroom is going to host an historic all-day event celebrating the legacies of your brother, of Buddy Holly, of the Big Bopper. It

0: So I'll be curious to see what they decided.
1: All right. Yeah. So they haven't answered you yet?
0: No. I guess it's a surprise.
1: Well, we're very excited. Have you ever been there, the ballroom?
0: Oh, are you kidding? Yes. That's okay. My home away from home.
1: All right. It's like a step back in time, isn't it?
0: It is. And it's, you know, it was such a great time. Everything was simple and it was, you know, family. And the surf is just just full of nostalgia.
1: Yeah, it really is. So the last time I was there, my wife took me there. It was a gift, and we went to see Martina McBride there.
0: I went to see Martina McBride there.
1: Oh, wow. Were you there the same night? It was a couple of years ago, I guess.
0: I bet we were.
1: Oh, my goodness.
0: I bet we were.
1: Wow. How strange. Okay, well, yeah, that's the last time I was there, for sure. Now, look... a lot's been said about how Richie ended up on the plane, but basically it was a coin toss, right?
0: Yes, with Tommy Alsup.
1: Yeah.
0: Yeah. Everybody wanted to get off that cold bus and on the plane to arrive at the next venue, you know, earlier. And unfortunately, they flipped the coin and my brother won.
1: Yeah. It's weird to say won, isn't it? In considering
0: yes,
1: what happened. Yes. It's a truly, truly awful night. I mean, really, the day the music died, right?
0: You know, but obviously it didn't, because we celebrated every year, and that's another wonderful thing we're doing that evening. You know, Pat Boone has just produced a wonderful 3-star tribute, taking Richie's, Buddy's, and Bopper's songs and remaking them with current artists.
1: Right, yes, and he will. That is an exciting part, because there's this big album coming out as well, to mark it too. So all kinds of exciting things happening at the Surf Ballroom. If you've never been to the Surf Ballroom, you need to go to the Surf Ballroom, it's a truly amazing place for you to go. And You're one of Richie's. Sorry, you're one of Richie's younger sisters, right?
0: Yes, correct.
1: And you were more than old enough to remember that awful day. You were 17 when that crash happened.
0: Yeah, Richie was 17 and I was 8.
1: I'm sorry. But well old enough to remember.
0: Oh, absolutely. Richie was more than a brother. He was actually a father figure for me.
1: Mm. Right. Where is home for you, by the way?
0: I live in Iowa.
1: Oh.
0: I'm up here in the Arnold's Park area.
1: I did not know that.
0: I came here in 2012 to, you know, spend the winter, because I'd never had a winter, like, you know, with the snow. And I liked it so much I stayed.
1: We see, my wife and I, my wife was born in Florida, and you can tell I wasn't born in Iowa, right? My home state, as it were, also was Florida, but we had to come to Iowa before we met each other. And we love Iowa 3 seasons of the year, and winter is not one of them.
0: Well, you know, it's all what you make it, right?
1: I guess it really is. Okay, what can you tell us about this album that's going to come out?
0: Oh, we're so excited. You know, Pat Boone has produced it. He'll be here next weekend, and he'll be the main part of the show. He'll be doing some of his, you know, most popular tunes, as well as Donna, Three Stars, and so he'll close out the show. And he's been here before. He was at the Surf in 2012,
1: mm-hmm.
0: and just put on a marvelous show. And along with him, we have my brother Mario coming. We have John Mueller with the Winter Dance Party. He'll come and do some of Buddy's songs. We have Ray Anthony, who will be doing some of Richie's songs. And if you're a fan of the Surf, I'm sure you've seen one of the two there at least one or two times. And it's just going to be a music-filled night of remembering 3 wonderful young men that we lost.

0: off way too soon. And what's exciting about this is that they've taken Buddy, Bopper, and Richie's songs and made them their own. I think this is the first time this has ever been done. So that's the exciting part, and it is just totally fantastic.
1: I mean, truly, it really is. So, I mean, here we are, 67 years later. What would Richie think of the fact that his songs, some of them at least, are, everybody knows them. They don't even know how they know them. They just know them.
0: They just know them. That's such a good way to put it. I agree totally. You know, like I said, I was 8. My brother was 17. His career was 8 months. He was blown away by those 8 months. Can you imagine this? Him seeing this 67 years later? It's really unbelievable. I have to pinch myself sometimes.
1: Well, yeah, it's truly truly incredible. All right, so this is happening next week, Friday next week, is at the Surf. That's where you go to the Surf to see this. Are tickets available? Do you know?
0: Yes, they just go to the Surf website. They can get tickets there. The show starts at 7:45. And the doors open at 7, and I believe the tickets are $25 for a night of music. I mean, it's going to be a phenomenal show.
1: And if you want to see...
0: I've heard...
1: Mm-hmm. Carry
0: go
1: on.
0: Ahead.
1: No, you too.
0: And, you know, I have heard the mixes, and, I mean, Los Lobos did one of my brother's really novelty songs, the Paddy Wack song. Mm-hmm. And my brother Mario plays his harmonica on that. I honestly think that's kind of my favorite song on the album.
1: There you go.
0: It is so much fun. But, yeah, it's going to be a fantastic show. A lot of great artists coming out from all over the place, including most of them from California. They're ready to come, entertain, play, and make it a great night. And we'll have the LPs and CDs available there at the Surf for purchase.
1: There you go. Go on out. Go early. Take part in the class car club cruise as well, which is a great Clear Lake tradition. Go do that. If you want to spend a day, well then get there by 11 a.m. and you will see the unveiling of these three life-size bronze statues. Connie, it's just such an honor to talk to you. It really is. And I learned stuff like you're an Iowan.
0: Yes, I'm an Iowan. I used to tell people I was an Iwegian.
1: Yeah, that's interesting. My wife says she's a Floor Iowan.
0: Floor Iowan, I love it.
1: Yes. Do you ever come out to the State Fair?
0: You know, we used to come out to the Val Air all the time. We were ambassadors for Easter Seals Society of Iowa from about 88 through about 92.
1: Mm-hmm.
0: And I've always heard about the State Fair, but no, I've never had the opportunity.
1: Well, you need to come out to the State Fair this year. It starts on August the 13th. Every single weekday, I do my show live. We have a studio made of glass. It's called the Crystal Studio. It's right on the Grand Concourse. Yeah, you literally walk right past us. And you know Ronald Reagan used to work on this radio station, right?
0: No, I didn't know.
1: See,
0: that.
1: All kinds of reasons for you to come. All kinds of reasons.
0: Oh, absolutely. Well, thank you for the invitation. I'll really have to think about it.
1: Right.
0: That.
1: We would absolutely love you to come. And, you know, they gave me your number, so I will text you a map or something so you know exactly where we are and you can find us and you can let us know if you're coming. And my wife, who is normally my producer, she's actually away today, but normally she's my producer. She and I will take very, very good care of you, I promise you.
0: Well, thank you. I will look forward to that. For that message from you, I appreciate that. And I guess we're good walking shoes, huh?
1: There you go, definitely good walking shoes. Connie Valance, we cannot let you go, obviously, without doing what I'm about to do. But thank you very much for your time, ma'am. You have a great rest of the day. Don't hang up.
0: Thank you.

0: 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I'm sports journalist Ari Chambers.
1: 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It's your girl, Sam J.
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0: Look up, look down, look around. Look up, look down, look around. 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
0: Look up, look down, look around. Look up, look down, look around. In the trees and on the ground, 'cause the ALB must be found.
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6: If you're just tuning in, you missed a really quite amazing interview that I just did with Connie Valance, Richie Valance's sister, where, amongst other things, we found out she lives in Iowa, which just blew my mind. I literally had no idea. She's been here since 2012, and I do have a cell phone number, and it is not an Iowa area code. But, you know, neither is mine, buddy. Dave Boll is listening in right now. So yeah, she's not a Iowa area code, but neither is mine.
7: Yeah, fair enough.
6: So yeah, that was good stuff, though.
7: That was very good stuff. Came to Iowa for the winter, stayed for the winter. I've never heard anyone say that before.
6: No, me
7: but
6: neither.
7: We are happy to have her. That is awesome.
6: Absolutely, we love Iowa. I'm about to text the governor and ask if she knows that Richie yeah. Valance's sister lives here.
7: Yeah.
6: Because that's really quite something. Anyway, if you missed that interview, like every other interview, well, we podcast this baby. 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And it's all podcast. You can find it all in all those places every single day. And so yeah, we got that going on, and you'll hear that interview, which very cool, very excited about doing that, and it was excellent. And of course we honored her by playing the appropriate music, clearly. Still to come on today's show, my friends, we will be talking about stuff. You know how much I like talking about stuff. We'll be talking some more stuff for sure coming your way. So please do keep it locked here. We've also got some mental health break stuff. That's always important, right? And some more serious stuff. All those things are happening. So do keep it locked right here. Also, we'll figure out what Dave's doing on the weekend, because that's always fun, you know, for particularly for his stalkers. They like to know in advance, right?
7: Well, I'm getting my elevator icebreaker conversation topics ready. I know I'll be doing that.
6: Okay, that's always good to know. So if you're wondering about what that's about, well, it is National Talk in an Elevator Day. That doesn't mean to yourself, Dave.
7: Okay.
6: There has to be another human in there. Okay. What else is it today? It is National Cotton Candy Day. Not me. National Lifeguard Appreciation Day. Yeah, I appreciate lifeguards. National Avocado Day.
7: Okay.
6: You like you some avocado?
7: I do. Yeah, absolutely.
6: Yeah, I like avocado, and I like what you can do with it, like guac. I've never understood the avocado toast thing.
7: No, I agree. I agree. To be fair, I've never tried it, but it doesn't sound like a combination I would, you know, seek out.
6: And finally, it's National Mutt Day.
7: Hey, all right.
6: So, big hello to Magnus, the mutt of our home, mm-hmm. who doesn't like the rain. I took him out just before I came to work, because I take them both out every day just before I come to work, so that they're not crossing their legs by the time I get home. And he literally looked up at me like, "Do you not know it's raining? What is wrong with you?" Such a diva. This is the Simon Conway Show.
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7: It's 6 o'clock. I'm Dave Bowles. 68 degrees, cloudy skies, breezy conditions in Des Moines. Here's what's trending on WHO. Some Israeli officials are reportedly skeptical about the new disarmament agreement with Hamas.
15: President Trump announcing a deal has been reached for Hamas to disarm and Israel to withdraw its forces from Gaza. It comes 9 months after the two sides signed a ceasefire agreement, but no timetable for implementation has been announced.
7: Chris Ballone reporting the agreement would also see Hamas members granted amnesty and allowed to remain in Gaza. Israeli officials are concerned, however, that Hamas is not seeking a genuine commitment to disarm, but rather a tactical reprieve from mounting military, political, and financial pressure. A Des Moines man is facing multiple charges after an alleged hatchet attack. Sarah Walters reports it happened last night near MLK and Douglas.
16: Both cars down, no problem. 3800 MLK got an open line, male and female screaming at each other.
17: Police were called to the scene where they say 46-year-old Matthew Logsdon held two people against their will, hitting one with a hatchet.
18: Police paramedics were alert, conscious, breathing female.
17: Officers say Logsdon barricaded himself in an apartment. He was eventually taken into custody and faces a list of charges. I'm Sarah Walters.
7: Logsdon is being held in the Polk County Jail. A West Des Moines man has been arrested sentenced to 30 years in prison for an armed robbery outside a local Walgreens. Court records show 32-year-old Bashir Youssef targeted a customer after realizing the victim was carrying between $500 and $700 in cash while standing in line at the register. Investigators say Youssef followed the victim into the parking lot and robbed him at gunpoint. Youssef was sentenced to a total of 30 years in prison and must serve at least 12 and a half years before becoming eligible for parole. San Diego's Black's Beach is getting national attention after new research ranked it the third most popular nudist beach in America.
19: A study by airport transportation company Hoppe found Black's Beach generated about 817,000 Google searches over the past year. Only Baker Beach in San Francisco and Hollover Beach in Miami Beach ranked higher. Baker Beach topped the list with more than 1.1 million searches. Black's Beach, known for its cliffs and long stretch of coastline below Torrey Pines, also earned a 4.4 rating on TripAdvisor. The rankings are based on online search interest, suggesting plenty of people are curious about clothing optional beaches. I'm John Fink.
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7: 68 degrees, cloudy and breezy in Des Moines, 75 degrees in Clarion, and 81 degrees and overcast in Muscatine. I'm Dave Bohl. Our next update at 6:30, breaking news and severe weather as it happens on Des Moines News, Weather, and Traffic Station News Radio 1040 WHO.
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2: 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I'm very, very excited. 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
2: All right, my friends, I give you a word. You take that word to the website of whatever radio station you are tuned into. You enter it where it is obvious you enter it. You sit back, you wait for the phone to ring. If the phone rings, you will pick it up. That's how you win. If you don't pick it up, you don't win. Someone else gets your money. We don't want that, right? This is the last day of the penultimate week. One more week to go. So if you take the word bank, B-A-N-K, bank to that website, and you do it right now, there's a chance you might win. Do it. Good luck. We like to do what we call mental health stories, mental health break stories. There's a New Jersey cop who's gone the extra mile. And we're being very generous. If I saw somebody dressed like this cop is dressed, jumping out from behind a tree and pointing something at me, I might swerve and hit something. Dave is with us. So the man is dressed as a shrub.
8: Yes.
2: Looks a little Bigfootish.
8: This is exactly what I thought. My thought was, how many people who got a citation from this officer for violating the hands-free law were going for their phone to take what they thought was a Bigfoot photo?
2: Right. Is that incitement? You see, if I'm if I'm a lawyer and defending one of these guys, that's exactly what it is.
8: Right.
2: Mm-hmm. So this is just the most bizarre thing. By the way, this is in New Jersey, or I should say New Jersey. Hi, Tom. Tom moved here a long time ago. And this New Jersey cop disguised himself. They're saying it's as a shrub. It doesn't look like a shrub.
8: No.
2: It looks like Bigfoot.
8: It really does.
2: Maybe he's not as tall as you think Bigfoot's going to be. But if you're driving, Bigfoot starts pointing something at you. He has busted 74 distracted drivers. But as I say, if I'm a lawyer, I'm saying you were the distraction, dude. Mm,
8: right.
2: Weird, huh? People do weird things. So anyway, that is in the New York Post if you want to see that story. If you just Google NJ cop disguising himself as a shrub, you will find that story.
8: Yeah, he's standing next to the tree in the shrub costume, which you rightly point out looks like Bigfoot. It's not the same color as the tree.
2: Nope.
8: I don't know. I think my theory holds up, which is I think people were going for their phone to take a Bigfoot photo when they were cited for violating that law.
2: I concur.
9: Tom wanted me to let you know that he got it. He heard it.
2: Oh, I'm sure he did. Tom is a wonderful friend and a wonderful listener. So anyway, New Jersey cops dressing up as Bigfoot to catch people who are distracted. I look forward to the court cases. Meanwhile, have you ever known, Dave, a bride to get such cold feet before the wedding that she ran?
8: No.
2: Right, we've seen the movies, though.
8: Right, I was going to say.
2: We've read the stories.
8: Mm-hmm.
2: Me neither. I've never actually seen that. I was kind of hoping this was a Florida woman when I first saw this story because of how it ends. But it's actually a Utah woman. Or more specifically, it's a Wyoming woman, but this is in Utah.
8: Okay.
2: So she's getting married. It is the day before. She's in the big fancy church. For whatever reason, and while she's in the big fancy church in Salt Lake City, she realizes she doesn't actually want to get married to this dude.
8: Hmm.
2: So, you know, what's a girl to do? She set fire to the place. I, Last count, $108,000 of damage.
8: Oof.
2: Mm-hmm. Yes, I know. there are less extreme ways for you to get out of marrying someone you don't want to marry. That's a little on the extreme side, and we would not recommend that on the Simon Conway Show.
8: Yes, that's true. Runaway Bride would have been a totally different movie if Julie Roberts had set fire to the place and split.
2: Yes.
8: Yikes.
2: This young woman is 25, right? She's 25 mm-hmm. years old. This is in the probable cause affidavit, just saying. The fire alarm sounded inside the Church of Jesus Christ of Latter-day Saints in a Salt Lake City suburb. Relatives were able to put out the flames with a fire extinguisher and water from some of the wedding decorations. But not before the cost to repair the building reached just over $108,000,
8: wow,
2: according to police records. This is where it gets, you know, police statements are so funny. I always, in my head, I always hear them in a British accent. I really do.
8: Okay.
2: So here you go. Under one of the chairs appeared to be items that were out of the ordinary, including what appeared to be a tampon with the applicator on the floor. You see what I mean?
8: Mm.
2: That's a cop statement.
8: Yeah.
2: That's a bit of a giveaway. Before she did the whole thing, and this is actually, you know, I'm not a lawyer. Not a lawyer. But before the whole thing happened, allegedly, she went to Ace.
8: Okay.
2: You know what she was doing at Ace? Allegedly.
8: Yes.
2: Allegedly, she was stealing two cigarette lighters.
8: Hmm.
2: So there you go. That happened. And, if you want to get out of one, that is not the way. That's truly not the way. And finally, in today's mental health break, according to Britain's Telegraph newspaper, Ozempic is ruining marriages.
8: Hmm. Okay.
2: Okay. So I'm going to read you this from a Telegraph. Emily, they put that in quotes, so that's not her name, realized her marriage was over the day she was propositioned by a younger male. They had happily worked side by side for years, but she never assumed a man like Julian, also not his name, tall, handsome, in his late 20s, would find her attractive. But 6 months on, Wegovy changed that. Emily, 35, felt herself being looked at by the opposite sex for the first time in years. You know how this ends up.
8: Mm.
2: Well, all I can say is you didn't love your husband.
8: Mm.
2: That's it. That's all I got.
8: Right. Yeah. I mean, do we know that this is a true story? With the names in quotes, is it for sure?
2: No, the Telegraph newspaper is a serious newspaper.
8: Okay, okay.
2: So, I'm saying this is a true story.
8: Mm.
2: I'm reading through it. There's nothing in here that says we made up the story part.
8: Yeah.
2: No, Emily's still in it at the end. So, anyway.
8: Hmm.
2: Mm-hmm. So, yes, there's other people in here as well, other stories in the Telegraph. But, you see, for various health reasons, Mrs. C, for example, has been a variety of different sizes because of cancer and steroids and everything else. That's not why I was with her.
8: Right.
2: So I don't get it.
8: Yeah.
2: I really don't get it. But, you know, that's me. I don't get it. Simon, have you personally seen Bigfoot? If not, how do you know what Bigfoot looks like? I've seen drawings. And my air quotes now. Photographs.
8: Yes.
2: You've seen photographs of Bigfoot, Dave?
8: Absolutely.
2: Mm-hmm. Okay.
8: They're never quite in focus. But,
2: no.
8: But
2: why
8: all
2: is
8: seen
2: that?
8: Them. Well, right?
2: I mean, Bigfoot, if you're listening... Everyone listens to this show. I have a brand new iPhone, and the camera is amazing.
8: Really?
2: Yes. Mm. Best camera on a phone I have ever had. So, Bigfoot, if you're listening, then just come in front of me somewhere so I can get a really good picture. And even better, maybe come to the studio. We'll sit down. We'll have a chat.
9: Come to the fair.
2: There's too many people. So there's 1.1 million people at the fair.
8: That's true.
2: Bigfoot doesn't like people. Mm. Doesn't like people. All right, it is 6:16, and we'll take a quick time out. We'll continue the conversation straight ahead. We are all across the great state of Iowa. This is the Simon Conway Show.

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8: It's August 2023, a county government meeting in Pennsylvania's Lehigh Valley. A young woman, early 20s, steps up to the mic to speak.
9: My two-month-old son was happily drinking milk from his bottle when he quickly started choking, turned blue, and went limp. My boyfriend transported our son to the changing table as I grabbed an anti-choking device and my boyfriend began assembling it. Two pumps of the device and my son was conscious, gasping for air and coughing up milk.
8: They all went to the ER to make sure the baby was okay.
9: But upon arriving at Lehigh Valley Hospital, the diagnosis quickly became something so different.
8: One of the doctors had a theory.
9: She stated to my father and mother-in-law that we are young, first-time parents who got frustrated with our baby and violently shook him to make him stop crying, and a confession would only make things easier for us.
8: The parents were told to leave the hospital without their son, and he wouldn't come home for 7 whole months.
9: I'm a postpartum mom dealing with the grief and the trauma of my son being ripped from my arms. And I'm a mom who lost everything in less than 24 hours due to one doctor's misdiagnosis. Enough is enough.
8: And then the next person speaks. And the next one. The stories they tell form a pattern of parents walking into a Lehigh Valley hospital to get help for a child, only to leave without them. And the same doctor's name kept coming up again and again. Pediatrician.
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8: That's what I wanted to know too. From Serial Productions and the New York Times, I'm Diane Neary, and this is The Preventionist, a story about a doctor and the rise of a powerful field of pediatric medicine.
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0: great state of Iowa it is, the Simon Conway Show. Yesterday we witnessed unbelievable scenes between Morocco and a small little Spanish enclave on the tip of Morocco, which has been Spanish for a very long time. 80,000. Is the highest number I've seen. 60,000 is the lowest number I've seen. It looked like an invasion. Nothing short of an invasion of people pouring across the border from one country into the other. Since then, we have seen other really disturbing videos of some of these people who illegally broke into Spain, climbing ladders and trying to break into people's houses. And the most disturbing stuff I've seen is people who were vandalizing a cemetery. They were chopping bits off of gravestones and throwing the chunks of marble or whatever it was that they knocked off. They were throwing it at the Spanish citizens who were there. This is Europe's borderless experiment. And I truly believe that what we saw on our southern border didn't quite look like this. It was way more people than this, but it was more orderly. But it too was an invasion. Again, lowest number to highest number. Lowest number that I've seen is during Biden's 4 years, he let 8 million people who have no business being in our country into our country. 8 million. Highest number I've seen is 10 million. These people came across that border with nothing to eat. Nowhere to go to the bathroom. Nowhere to sleep. That's why there were attempts to break into people's homes. They were going to chase them away. I did not see one woman. Not one. I did not see one old man. I did not see one child. All I saw was military-aged males. That's it. What is that if it is not an invasion? The Spanish people who live in Ceuta, Spain, were asking for help, were asking for the military. There's a very thin police presence there. Certainly nothing even close to being big enough to get these people out of the country. We had the president saying, hey, this is what we do. We're going to try and resolve it peacefully. Meanwhile, the Italians, they're not having it. They're not happy. They're not going to be part of it. The French have already learnt that there are no go areas in their country for French citizens. These are very serious things. Very serious things. And so, we need to pay attention. And the reason we need to pay attention is because we have elections. Now, we got the midterms. That, I don't believe, will change anything. It doesn't matter who takes power. It's not going to change anything on our borders. 2 years after that, we will have a new president. Depending on who that is and which party that person is from, that could change everything at that border again. What is the name of the person on line one, please? I hate to do this on the air, but I do not see a name.
1: Yeah, I didn't catch his name.
0: Well, just grab him back. Pick the phone up. Ask his name. And then we'll go from there. You can turn the mic off, though. There you go.
1: Yes, sir.
0: So, there's someone wants to talk about people coming into the country. And we'll take that phone call happily. But I need person's name before I do that. I don't want to say, hey, who are you? Anyway, so that is what we are going to do. We're going to do that pretty much right now. So before we get to the bottom of the hour and hand it over to Dave. So that's what we're going to try and do as soon as this person is on hold. Okay, we're going to do this real quick because we're near the top bottom of the hour. Floyd is in Ottumwa. You're on the air.
2: Simon, you called. You said earlier that these people coming into America have no business here. I think you're wrong, my friend. They have business.
0: Hang on, I didn't say that at all.
2: If you rewind it, you find you did.
0: Okay.
2: They do have business here. It's just not to our benefit, my friend. They're coming here with no good intentions. Now, we had a politician named Steve King, Northwest Iowa, some time ago.
0: I know.
2: The thing that surprised me about it, Republican, he went and done an interview. He knew the New York Times or whatever the paper was waiting for him. Instead of being on guard, he done it anyway. They misquoted him. Now, here's the thing that just threw me off.
0: I know. Hang on. Wait a minute. Whoa, Floyd. We've done this story live at the time. Steve comes on this show. He was on, a couple of months ago. So we've done it. I don't want to dig up ancient history. Everybody knows this story. But what is the point you're trying to make?
2: Here's the thing that throws me off about it. Instead of the Republicans backing Steve King, they threw him out.
0: Yes, they did.
2: They ganged up to get him out of there.
0: Yeah, absolutely.
2: These are the people that get into office to help America. Don't kick him out, bud. Keep him in there.
0: Steve never towed the line. You know, it's why when we have people running for office, I always ask them. I say, what are you going to do when you get the knock on the door? And the knock on the door is, hey, Floyd, yeah, we see this bill that you want to get done, Floyd, and we'll happily support you. But you're going to need to support this. So what are you going to do, Floyd? Are you going to support the thing that you don't agree with so that you can get the thing that you want passed, or are you going to just say no?
2: Okay, you have to say no, Simon. You got to stay true to your core.
0: Okay, so, all right. Listen, that's a great answer. So that's what Steve King did. He said no. So he wasn't one of them, so they wanted him out.
2: And who did they put in there? Feenstra. Now look what's happened now.
0: Yeah, he's gone. The next guy's going to be good, though. The next guy I think is going to be good. You watch. We had him on yesterday.
2: I'll tell you what, Simon. We'll see what happens. It's always good to hear your show, Simon. Carry on. Thank you.
0: Thank you. Chris McGowan was on the show yesterday. He is likely the next congressman for Iowa's 4th Congressional District. We are all across the great state of Iowa. 6:30. This is the Simon Conway Show.

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1: It's 6:30. I'm Dave Bohl. 68 degrees, cloudy skies, breezy conditions in Des Moines. 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Here's what's trending on WHO. The U.S. and Israel are reportedly planning to hit energy-related targets in Iran as soon as this weekend. Multiple reports say the strikes could amount to the harshest bombing campaign to date against energy infrastructure targets. President Trump has not yet given the final go-ahead on the plan. A large piece of American space junk is about to slam into the moon.
2: Astronomer Bill Gray has developed software for tracking near-Earth objects and has co-authored a study on a 5-ton SpaceX rocket that was launched in January of 2025. Gray says the upper stage of the discarded Falcon 9 rocket will collide with the moon at a speed of 5,400 miles per hour in the early morning of August 5th. The lead author of the study says he expects a collision to vaporize the rocket, cause a flash of light, and create a fresh crater on the lunar surface near the Einstein crater on the western edge of the visible moon. I'm Michael Kastner.
1: Nurses at Unity Point Health in the Des Moines Metro are preparing to unionize following rulings this week from the National Labor Relations Board. Alejandro De La Rosa of Teamsters Local 90 says the board confirmed a majority of votes cast last December were in favor of unionizing. He says one final objection hearing will be held on August 26th.
3: The only issues remaining involve two narrow allegations related to conduct at the polling places during voting, but not the validity of the nurses' votes themselves or the overall outcome of the election.
1: Unity Point says nothing has been finalized and their remaining objections are serious. Over 2,000 nurses will be represented by the union once the election is certified. There are 200 food stands at the Iowa State Fair, 50 foods on a stick, but what if you're counting calories?
4: It may not be the easiest place to eat light, but the fair does have a list of 18 healthy choices for fairgoers. They include a BLT or a PB&J, both on a stick, caramel apple slices, as well as a shrimp corn dog deep fried with a sweet jalapeno glaze. Healthy? For the fair it is. I'm Sarah Walters.
1: There's also a salad on a stick. The list of healthy choices and where to find them is on our website, whoradio.com/news. 6:34 at News Radio 1040 WHO. 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
12: Even more rain is expected tonight. Heading into this evening, a chance of thunderstorms with a high of 81, and overnight more chances of rain with a low of 63. On Saturday, partly sunny and breezy with a high of 80 and overnight a low of 63. That's your forecast. 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
1: 68 degrees, cloudy and breezy in Des Moines, 72 in Lamoni, and 64 degrees, rain falling in Hampton. I'm Dave Bull. Our next update at 7 o'clock. Breaking news and severe weather as it happens on Des Moines News, Weather, and Traffic Station, News Radio 1040 WHO.

0: get the mouse to work. There we go. He is on the Davidson Family Dentistry Newsmaker line right now. Welcome back, Eric. How are you?
1: I'm doing great. Thank you for having me back on.
0: Is this the Iranians?
1: It seems like it. That's the attack patterns is what the latest news is saying. I'm following it like everybody else. And it would follow with many other patterns that they've done in the past.
0: So what does it mean with there being cyber attacks on water systems? What does that shake out like to people who don't have that technology knowledge?
1: Okay, so in this one, it's like, just imagine in your house right now. Many people out there right now have remote controls to their cell phone for their air conditioning system, right? Well, attached to that air conditioning system is going to be a programmable logic controller, a PLC, something, you know, a little bit more advanced. But these things are out there on the water towers or on the valves or on the different parts of the systems, and they're all connected. Now, they used to be just manual, and they used to be like, you know, they're little computers that you put out there, and they use technology that's backward compatible for generations. It's like, just like in the business industry, like I learned COBOL and we couldn't get rid of stuff. These things can be backward compatible ancient. So those things are out there and now they're connected to the internet so people can reduce the number of people in the field to control each lever. So it's just like your house. If somebody broke into, you know, a carrier and was able to hack into your Honeywell system sitting right inside your house on your air conditioner, they can do the same thing. With a little bit more work against our water systems or other public utilities.
0: So they can what? Shut them down completely so they're not pumping water. They can change the way that they're treated, the water is treated. I'm trying to get my head around what they can actually do.
1: So part of any sort of attack would be the team would go in and they'd find out where their target is, and then that team is going to figure out, how are we? What can we access? Because they might say they want to turn everything off and they can't access that. Or they might say that they want to contaminate the water by taking sewage and adding it to drinking water. You know, something like that by moving a valve. But in order to do that, they have to know the system. They have to do a lot more work. And in this case, you know, it looks like what they were able to do is they were able to access the a system that turned the water off from the pumps going up to the water towers. Right? I'm sure the details will come out, but I'm just being hypothetical here.
0: Sure.
1: So they just shut off a portion of it, and that messes up the entire day.
0: Okay, so job one is shut these people out. So secure your systems. That's job one, and then fix the problem, right?
1: That would be awesome. Of course, you always want to air gap it. You always want to find ways to put more people in the loop. That would all help. But that's not the way the world, unfortunately, is going, where it's more and more remote, put people away from the devices. And even then, though, I have to remind everybody, we had the open borders for a long time.
0: Yep.
1: And people came in here, and for all you know, it could have been somebody sitting right there across the parking lot from some of these places, turning them off one by one. So we need the FBI to do their work. We need to get down to the brass tacks of how it occurred. Are they enabled inside, outside? These groups are nefarious. They could be living in Europe. They could be living in Asia. They could be living in Africa or even the U.S. if they came in during the uncontrolled border openings that we had during the Biden administration.
0: Okay, so how do the people know that their water is safe to drink?
1: Well, when it comes to the average.
0: Oh, you still there? No, if you can hear me, you've disappeared on me. I'm putting you on hold for a second. And if you can move your head, go nearer a window, we'll see if we can bring you back on like right now. Are you there? Nope, you're not there. Okay, I'm going to dump the call. Call him right back, please. Get him right back on the phone. While you're doing that, we'll take a quick final timeout. We'll come back. We'll wrap it up either with or without Eric. Straight ahead, we're all across the great state of Iowa. This is the Simon Conway Show. I wonder if he was hacked just now.

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1: Cross the Mississippi into Illinois, and the price at the pump jumps more than 60 cents a gallon, according to AAA. So do the taxes, and so does the crime. 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None of it happened by accident. Those were choices, one bad policy at a time.
2: 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And as long as I'm in Congress, I won't let that happen.
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9: Rain is expected to continue overnight before sunshine on Saturday. Windy and a chance of showers overnight with a low of 63. On Saturday, partly sunny and breezy with a high of 80. And on Saturday night, mostly clear with a low of 63. That's your forecast. 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
11: We'll be right back.
6: All across the great state of Iowa, it is the Simon Conway Show. We're in the middle of a conversation with Eric Voitkin. He is a former FBI intelligence agent. And Eric, were you just hacked?
11: Well, you know, that is exactly an example of how hard it is to secure our systems. My 19-year-old son is outside getting ready to do, he's doing an oil change on my car and rotating the tires for me. Great kid. And he turned it on and the Bluetooth kicked in. And so now you're talking to the car. So that is how hard it is to protect ourselves. Because when you're driving around the neighborhood today, I could pick up, if it's on a wireless network, I can pick up those water towers. I can pick up those other items. Just like I could pick up my air conditioning unit outside or my generator if I don't secure it properly. So that's okay. That is how hard our work is to protect our country today with this overarching interconnectedness.
6: Okay, so the question I asked when you ended up being talking to your car was, is the water safe to drink?
11: So our systems are very redundant and very segmented. So in the studies that I learned about years ago, in order to infect an entire town water system, we're talking about a massive amount of contamination to do the worst. So the systems are safe, and in this case, what the system that they attacked was just to turn it on or off, so it wasn't refilling. It wasn't refilling the towers. Now, that creates its own problem because eventually it was like when they turn on a fire hydrant outside, right?
6: Yep.
11: You get the rust inside the pipes, and then you have to run your water in the house for a little while. Same sort of thing. So our public works are very good at watching for and looking for contamination. I think the danger is more towards all of the parts that keep us running. The Iranians, you know, everybody hears about Sexton and it's in the news. There's a lot of white source articles. And basically somebody hacked into the Iranians and the theory is that they turned on, you know, devices and they just ran them until they couldn't run any longer, right?
6: Yep.
11: And that's the sort of problem that we want to watch out for is our infrastructure. To replace the materials and the equipment inside these facilities would take years. So that's why we have to watch for the smallest things and keep our equipment safe and effective.
6: All right. So basically, there's quite literally nothing you can do in your home to protect us.
11: Inside our homes, I'd have to go back to some of my Boy Scout materials. You can always boil your water if you're concerned about it. We can take all those precautions at home. Once a year, I run a test, and I'm even running weekly hardness tests to make sure my water softener is running. So there are tests you can buy just to check up on your system. And sometimes that's not a bad thing with all the contaminants in the water anyway, every once in a while. I'm on well water, so I watch it for myself and my family.
6: Sure, absolutely. All right, well, very interesting conversation, to say the least. Thank you very much for joining us today. If people want to find out what you're up to, where do they go?
11: You can go to my brand new website, www.ericvoitkun, just my name, ericvoitkun.com, and that's where you'll find the latest on me. I'm also on Facebook and on LinkedIn.
6: All right. Well, Eric, thank you very much. Appreciate your expertise. And you can go talk to your car again now.
11: Thank you so much. Have a blessed night. And thank you for having me back and talking to Iowa again.
6: Absolutely. We love having you. You take care. Bye for now. There you go. Interesting stuff, to say the least. And before we get out of here, we still have Dave. How was your gig last night, by the way, Dave? Were you good? Good gig last night, David?
12: It was great, Simon.
6: Excellent. Excellent. That's
12: yeah, good to know. You know, it's with a band that I remember hearing growing up. The band actually turned 40 this year. So
6: oh,
12: I can remember hearing this group when I was a student. And now as a member, it's very cool to see there are several still original members. And it's a great time every single time we get to play.
6: You know, I've seen Paul McCartney play a bunch of times. Mm. And I often think, these guys who are on stage with Paul McCartney playing these songs, are they pinching themselves at some point?
12: No, you got to be.
6: Right. I mean, really, you've got to be, right?
12: Yeah. I mean, Simon, you and I have talked before that I had a chance to play with Aretha Franklin a number of years ago. And, you know, the number of times I've played Respect, for example, in cover bands or whatever, that's one thing. But when it's it's actually her singing the song that she's famous for. That is a totally different experience. So same thing. If you're on stage with Paul McCartney, you know, maybe you've played those hits before, but it's a different thing when it's the man himself.
6: Yeah, he's singing.
12: Yeah,
6: he's
12: right.
6: In front of you.
12: That's right.
6: You know, they're doing Hey Jude, the whole stadium, and there have been stadiums,
12: yep,
6: or arenas, is singing with him.
12: Yeah.
6: And, you know, if you've ever seen him, you know what he's going to do next, right? Just the women, just the men, everyone together. And you know how it's going to... But if you're playing, and that's Paul in front of you,
12: yeah,
6: and he's got all this energy. As I said, last time I saw him was here.
12: Yeah.
6: Did you go to that?
12: No, I did not. I wasn't able to make
6: it. So he played nearly 3 hours.
12: Mm-hmm.
6: I swear to you, he did not have a sip of water.
12: Yeah.
6: I swear to you. He didn't have a sip of water. He didn't leave the stage. They left the stage, right, for some one-on-one time with with Sir Paul. But he didn't leave the stage. So the only time he left the stage was at the end of the set, leaves the stage, may well have had some water at that point after mm-hmm. 3 hours, and then came back and did the encore. But for the 3 hours he was on before that, not a drip of water.
12: Yeah.
6: Astonishing.
12: Yeah. Absolutely. And it is really true that the energy from the audience is a big inspiration to the musicians on stage, but also the other guys on stage with you are a source of inspiration as well. And if you're really inspired by somebody you're playing with, it's mm-hmm. like you're getting inspiration from all over the place.
6: Yep. Just incredible.
12: Yeah.
6: Absolutely incredible. All right, I leave you with this, Dave, before we hit the weekend. There is a Comcast store, and if you were not doing very well, the store manager in the Comcast store in Plainville, Connecticut, had a practice of, quote, humiliating the lowest performing salesperson each month.
12: Mm.
6: And end quotes. This is a lawsuit, so that's in the lawsuit. How do you think he humiliated, you know, broadcastable, the yes. lowest performing salesperson each month?
12: I'm a little bit afraid to find out.
6: Quite literally, he hurled a cream pie in their face.
12: Wow.
6: So the manager also allegedly had video of the pie smash, and he ordered employees to participate in the assaults.
12: Wow.
6: So, you know, if it was here, it would be, Conway, you have to throw a pie in David's face.
12: Uh-huh.
6: I wouldn't, by the way.
12: Oh, really?
6: No, I wouldn't do that. The plaintiff, David Figueroa, is seeking compensatory damages for past and future economic losses and for emotional distress. I think that's reasonable if it happened. Comcast is not commenting on pending litigation.
12: Yeah. Mm. Well, to be fair, I've never been anyone's boss. I've never been in a management position.
6: Yes.
12: So I'm no expert on management philosophy, but I think the idea of cream pies in the face will continue until morale improves is probably not going to help the workforce at your Comcast store. I'm just saying.
6: Yes, exactly right. Especially the until morale improves
12: yes,
6: part.
12: Yes, right.
6: Absolutely right. David, thank you as always. Have yourself
12: you.
6: A fabulous weekend, my friend.
12: Yeah, I'm going to get caught up on Star Trek.
6: Caught up on Star Trek. Maybe we'll see you in an elevator or at the Downtown Farmers
12: Market. That's right.
6: All things are possible. But have a great weekend, buddy. I'll see you next week. We are out of time, as you can hear. Thank you so much for being along for the ride. We really do appreciate you. Thank you to all of our guests today. If you missed any of that, we did indeed podcast it. So you can go and catch up on some of that stuff. If you see me out and around over the weekend, and Mrs. C is back tomorrow, yay! So if you see us out and about over the weekend, please stop and say hi. We really mean that. But no matter what, have a great rest of the night, a wonderful weekend. We will be back at 4:00 on Monday afternoon to do it all over again. Until then, have yourselves a fabulous night. Good night.

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5: I'm Claire Burnett. Here's what's trending on WHO. A West Des Moines man has been sentenced to up to 30 years in prison for an armed robbery outside of a local Walgreens. Court records show 32-year-old Bashir Youssef targeted a customer after realizing the victim was carrying between $500 and $700 in cash while standing in line at the register. Investigators say Youssef followed the victim into the parking lot and robbed him at gunpoint. He was sentenced to a total of 30 years in prison and must serve at least 12 and a half years before becoming eligible for parole. An Iowa vape registry law is now allowed to go into effect after the U.S. Court of Appeals overturns an injunction that was stopping it.
6: Which basically says that stores in Iowa can sell vapes as long as they're on the approved list.
5: Iowa Attorney General Brenna Byrd. The law was caught up in the courts for 2 years, but will now go into effect. Our top national story.
7: The U.S. and Israel are reportedly preparing to bombard energy-related targets in Iran. CBS News reports the strikes could amount to the harshest bombing campaign to date against energy infrastructure targets, and it would mark Israel's return to joint strikes against Iran since the early days of the war. A powerful storm system starting to fire up over the Midwest and Central Plains again. NOAA's issued a 2 out of 4 risk of flash flooding for parts of Minnesota, Wisconsin, Illinois, and other states in the region. The Justice Department is dropping the felony case involving Washington's reflecting pool against the American Olympic canoeist David Hearn, who pled not guilty to causing the damage at the Lincoln Memorial reflecting pool. In a legal brief, the D.C. U.S. Attorney Jeanine Pirro's office says the damage was due to the result of flawed installation by the contractor, not Hearn. The court filing says the sealant lining the bottom of the pool started peeling almost immediately after it was installed. I'm Scott Carr.
5: I'm Claire Burnett. Our next update in 30 minutes. Breaking news and severe weather as it happens on Des Moines News Weather and Traffic Station, News Radio 1040 WHO.
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